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1: It's so awkward with that father-daughter dance. 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
1: Yeah, I don't want anybody watching.
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1: Yes, Paul.
4: Imagine you do that. Everyone, please leave the dance floor. Please clear the dance floor.
1: No, I would tell them to leave the building.
5: Excuse me for a moment. The father of the bride has requested that all of you get out.
6: What?
7: It seems strange, but that dance is for everyone except for the two of you. You would think it's just for you and your daughter, but if everyone wants to go, oh, and take pictures and get all emotional about seeing you and your daughter dance, that's what it's all about. Because I had a bat mitzvah dance with my daughter, which is on a smaller scale than, you know, a wedding, but we had to do the father-daughter dance at the bat mitzvah, and I remember it was a big deal for
1: this
7: everyone to watch.
1: This day in sports history, Paul.
7: This is what he does. He cuts me off.
0: Broadcasting from the man cave, this is Dan Patrick.
1: Oh, we did it. We're back. I don't know if we're better than ever, but we are back. A weight lifted off my shoulders as I got through the wedding and the speech. More importantly, it wasn't about the wedding. It was about the speech. Rich Eisen, who was in attendance, he went to the Taylor Swift Travis Kelce wedding. So he was kind of ready for a wedding of this magnitude. He'll join us coming up next hour. Daniel Jeremiah, the NFL analyst for NFL Network. He'll join us coming up in a little bit. And he'll have some thoughts on the announcement that the Cleveland Browns have named their starting quarterback this season. Multiple reports, Deshaun Watson will be the starting quarterback for the Cleveland Browns. This, after what happened this weekend, not only his performance that was subpar, but his comments that were subpar as well. We'll bring those back coming up here in a moment. Stat of the day brought to you by Panini America, the official trading cards of the Dan Patrick Show. Premier League is back. Heading to North London, the Spurs make their home debut against Newcastle. A new season. Plenty to prove when they kick off at 12:30 Eastern on NBC and Peacock. We'll have a new poll question coming up. And your phone call is always welcome, especially on Monday. Best and worst of the weekend, what you saw that you liked, you didn't like. 877-3DP-SHOW. Got a big announcement. Big announcement coming up in about 8 minutes from now. 8 minutes from now, big announcement for the DP show. Yes, Paul?
3: I want to go back to Watson for a second. I know the announcement's big. Do you think the Browns said to themselves this morning, it can't get any worse, nobody likes this guy, he didn't play well, this is last call, let him have the month of September, and then we'll completely move on from the Watson era for the rest of our lives. And the only thing that could change that is if he plays really well.
1: Well, this is what I would have done prior to what he said this weekend. But prior to this, I thought, let him play. Let him try. Give him the chance. You spent all this money. I don't think Shedeur Sanders is your future, but you at least give Deshaun Watson the opportunity. He rehabbed to come back. Now see if he can play. And as I mentioned last hour, my source, who wasn't involved in the decision-making, but he's affiliated with the Cleveland Browns, said that he thought the trajectory was Deshaun Watson was going to be the starting quarterback. This was prior to Saturday. I did text him this morning after the Deshaun Watson's comments over the weekend. He did not get back to me. But, by the way, here is Deshaun Watson talking about being booed by the home crowd.
8: I think you guys know, too, and I think the whole world knows, it has nothing to do about the performance. It's a little bit personal than that. So, I think that's it's a disrespectful thing. I'm going to keep whatever I feel with me and my family internally on how I feel about that. Just move on.
1: Okay, he didn't keep it to himself, but he needs to eat it. Like, you open the door here. You're not going to win this. You're not a victim. Nobody's going to feel bad for you. I do understand you tear your Achilles and the fans boo. Now, to me, that crosses the line. But part of the booing was you didn't play well. You haven't played well. You haven't played. You got all this money. And then you say, well, here is the next portion of that press conference with Deshaun Watson.
9: Don't you think, Deshaun, that winning and playing better would eliminate some of that booing?
8: Last time I played on this field, I tore my Achilles. And that same fan base, they cheered when I got hurt. So what does that have to do with anything about performance? When a person get hurt, especially for your own city, and they cheer.
9: Does any of that make you regret coming here?
8: No, I don't regret anything in my life. You know, I think the Lord put me through situations for a reason, so I don't regret anything at all. I had different thoughts on how it was going to be, but, you know, it is what it is. I'm not tripping on it.
1: Okay. I don't know if the Lord put you through the sexual assault. Okay. You can't say, I don't regret anything in my life. Or if you say, nothing football-wise do I regret. Okay? Keep it about football if you want to. But you're doing the all, you know, woe is me. All right, you get your start. You're the starting quarterback here. And maybe you're going to feel like you're playing 17 road games, in your words. But this is on you. This is about you. You got your opportunity. Stop whining. Stop crying. Go out and play football. And if you play well, maybe the fans move past this. They've been waiting for somebody to be able to play that position for a while. You had Baker Mayfield. He's doing okay in Tampa. You moved on from him. Choice. But look, ownership has hired poor people as head coaches. The track record is horrendous. Quarterbacks, horrendous. And you bring in Deshaun Watson. You gave him an offer he couldn't refuse. He didn't want to go there. He took them off the list. He was going to Atlanta. And now you can't cut him. The cap hit is going to be, it's going to crush him. It might be the worst trade in like the Herschel Walker trade. You go, okay, that was certainly one-sided. At least you got Herschel Walker. This might be the worst move of any franchise in history. $230 million, baggage, draft picks, three first-round picks. One of those picks was Will Anderson, first-team All-Pro.
3: He's not, like, good.
1: No, he's great. But, yeah, all right, so Cleveland Browns. Deshaun Watson. How could they make it worse, Paul?
3: You can make it worse. Week two, guess who the Browns play? The Tampa Bay Buccaneers and
1: Yay!
3: Baker Mayfield. Perfect.
1: Well, wait a minute. Is it a road game or a road game for Deshaun?
6: They're all road games.
1: All right. Yes, Dylan.
10: If you're the Browns, do you even want him to play well? Like, let's say you do get a little glimmer of hope. Would you rather that or just wash your, like, it's just continues to be an abject failure and just wash your hands of it as best as possible?
1: Well, we always do this. Man, the quarterbacks in this year's draft, they are great until they're not great. But if I'm Cleveland, how good do I want to be this year? And if that's the case, do you have Shador in there instead of Deshaun Watson? Because maybe you get 5 wins or 6 wins. But I think they're on the cusp of something. It's just, the problem is, you got to get that quarterback. Jared Verse. I love that. Yeah, I said that, you know, they should have made that trade a year earlier. But Jared Verse is a really good player. And I thought that that was a smart decision. Yes, Dylan.
10: Yeah, and you could argue, too, that the Deshaun being on the Browns, it's the best situation in terms of having the opportunity to rehab your image on the football field. Like, if there's any place that's ripe for you to come in and play well and have that get you extra cachet, it is in Cleveland.
1: Well, he'll get his opportunity. And I agreed with this prior to this weekend with his, and then he had his press conference. Like, that's what would make me nervous if I'm Browns ownership. Okay, not a great performance, but you're not really grasping what the situation is. And for a quarterback, there's other ways you could have done this. But he really wanted to say this. He wasn't provoked. The media didn't provoke him. And the follow-up question, do you regret coming here? Great follow-up question. So, all right, we promised a big announcement. Big announcement today. Big announcement today. That will be about a big announcement coming up a week from today. And for that, we bring back the artist formerly known as...
3: Whoa.
1: McLovin. Andrew Perloff. Look at that. They never leave. There he is.
3: Wow.
1: Yes, if you're watching on Peacock, he is back and better than ever. He is Andrew Perloff, the artist formerly known as McLovin. It's like you never left.
6: It feels like I never left. And let me just say, there's just no better lead-in to coming back than Deshaun Watson. Great. Yeah. That's what you got, Deshaun Watson?
1: Hey, character-wise.
6: Yeah, no, I'm an improvement. You want to set the bar low and then come in.
1: Okay, so let's tell everybody what's going on. Oh, another drum roll. Okay, so a week from today, you and Paulie are going to do a show.
3: What?
1: An hour-long show right after this show on Peacock. So our show ends, and then Not So Fast, that'll be the title of the show. Paulie and Andrew will be hosting a TV show here on Peacock.
6: Right. If you were thinking of leaving your couch and going somewhere else at noon Eastern, Not So Fast.
1: Okay.
6: Stay for Paps and Perloff.
1: All right. Paul, you signed up for this.
3: Very excited. Love to have Andrew back. He's my buddy. We've always kept in touch. Now, I figured the name, Andrew did come up with the name of the show, and I assumed it was a shot at my athletic ability as I was an archer, but I guess it's more so, Not So Fast, stick with us after the DP show.
1: Yeah, and it's great because it'll be, and then we'll make cameos, everybody in this room, including myself, when need be. Like today, if you were doing your show and you leave with Deshaun Watson, you might have me, you know, join you in the first part of the show. It's an hour-long show, and it is kind of a complimentary show to what we do on this show for 3 hours.
6: Yeah, exactly. Today, we would probably interview Audrey to start with, because, I mean, good? Come on, we gotta dig into that. So we'll use elements of the Dan Patrick Show, and it'll be its own show, too.
1: Okay. Yes, Paulie, anything you would like to add to this momentous occasion?
3: It's very exciting having Andrew back. Andrew, thanks to Dan, the big German, and everyone in the building who's been working on this the past few months. Thanks to NBC Sports for getting into this with us. And it's going to be fun. That's the one thing, just like this show, have fun when it's time to have fun, get serious when it's time to get serious, and talk to the sports fans.
1: And NBC came to us and said, look, your fan base is so loyal that once your show ends, they go about their day, and we want to keep them as long as we can. And it will be a handoff right at the end of our show, and it's called Not So Fast.
6: I mean, can I, a couple concerns.
1: Okay.
6: I'm not exactly great at looking at the right camera. Now, as you've spent many years on TV.
1: Let the camera find you.
6: Thank you. Okay. That's what I keep telling them. But I'll go seek it out, and I'll end up looking at the wall like Todd. You know, famously did in a movie scene. So the other thing is the Atlanta Falcons quarterback competition has me nervous because, you know, Paul and I are hosting. We're going to have to say these names. Not great with the Michael Penix.
3: And Falcons.
1: Yeah, Falcons.
6: And Falcons and Chicago.
1: Yeah, I don't know. Did anything improve when you left us?
6: Not much. No, no, no. Well, yeah, this you guys have improved and, the resources here. I mean, when you leave the building and you come back, you're like, oh, my God, I forgot. It's just incredible to walk back. And not only that, the place is buzzing, Dan. You walk in, there's a podcast here and a project here and new people here. The energy is absolutely unbelievable.
1: Yes, and I want to thank Eric, the big German, who did a great job, and the people he hired and vetted to bring in here and to bring you back, pair you with Paulie. It'll be a lot of fun. And the fact that it's just down the hall where your studio is, and it's right after our show on NBC Sports Now and Peacock. Yes, Paul.
3: And Dan, thank you for building us a new studio. You went over. What's nice about you, Dan, is that you are not only a host and a producer, you're also the set decorator. You went in there with the lighting, and you're like, what's the varnish level? I don't know what varnish means.
1: I got way involved in it, way too deep. I was looking at fabrics.
3: It's buttery nice in there, though. It's very, very becoming.
1: It'll be fun. It'll be a lot of fun to have another show, live show, hour-long show, and it starts a week from today at noon Eastern.
6: Yeah. So we got our producer, Scott, many new people. Everybody here has been so generous to all the resources of Dan Patrick. That's one advantage we have that no other show has. I mean, we're building off, in my mind, Dan Patrick Show is the show of record, 9 a.m. Eastern, and we're building off that, and we're just so excited.
1: All right, that's it. Great to see you. Great to have you back.
6: Thank you, Dan.
1: The artist formerly known as McLovin, Andrew Perloff. It'll be Paulie and Perloff. Not so fast. That'll be coming up a week from today. All right, we'll take a break. When we come back, Daniel Jeremiah, NFL Network, will get his thoughts on the Browns turning things over to Deshaun Watson. We're back after this on the Dan Patrick Show. 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
9: 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The fact that I didn't have to get surgery and I was able to start playing tennis again by the summer blew my mind. And QC Kinetics didn't just benefit

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4: 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Good morning if you're watching on Peacock or NBC Sports Now. Dylan, what's the poll question for hour two? Let's clean up hour one, and then we'll get to Daniel Jeremiah.
5: If you're the Browns, who are you starting at QB, Deshaun Watson or Shedeur Sanders? Obviously, that appears that's been decided, but nonetheless, 73% are saying Shedeur Sanders.
4: Okay. Daniel Jeremiah, NFL Network analyst, co-host of Move the Sticks podcast, Chargers radio commentator, former NFL scout. Let me start with the Browns' decision. Deshaun Watson's going to be the starting quarterback this season. Your thoughts?
6: Well, I thought when you had a horse, Todd Monken, after the game the other day, and having a chance to have heard and taken in everything that Deshaun said, and then he mentions very specifically whatever was said in that press conference will have nothing to do with who's going to be named the starting quarterback of the Cleveland Browns. They basically announced the starting quarterback of the Cleveland Browns, and that's where we are, Dan. I know there's a lot of strong opinions on it. I thought just watching the tape of the two, and I said this, you know, right after the press conference when I was on the air, which was, look, the play is it's very similar. It's not that different when you watch him and Shedeur in the preseason. I'm not there at every practice, but that was a tight race. And I originally had said, you always go veteran to young guy. It's easier to start with the veteran, then you pivot to the young guy. But then once that press conference happened, personally, I was like, well, that's he just burned the building down. Like, there's no chance. You have no option but to go with Shedeur. But then immediately after that, I hear Monken talk, and I'm like, well, nope, they're not doing it.
4: What should we be looking for, though, to see why Deshaun Watson is the right guy, aside from making all the money and being the veteran? Has he earned the right to be the starting quarterback over Deshaun Watson if it's just based on play?
6: Yeah, this is where it's hard on the outside because it doesn't make a lot of sense just from what we've seen of it. Now, the thing I would tell people is that, okay, we're not in there. I don't know. Like, does Shedeur know all the checks and the calls? Is he doing all that stuff right in terms of the operation of everything that a head coach, and especially an offensive-minded head coach, you know, feels like can operate his system? Maybe Deshaun's been better in those areas as someone who's just played more football and been around more. That maybe that was tilted heavily in his favor. My thing is, though, Dan, it's like, okay, that's kind of like the micro, you know, aspect of this whole thing. At some point in time, especially as a head coach in an organization, you got to step back and look at this thing and say, where's our window here? You know, if you start Sanders, that's six first or second year players on the offensive side of the ball, which points towards the future. You trade Myles Garrett because you're not thinking about the past, you're thinking about the future. Deshaun Watson was a good quarterback way in the past. He's not in the present, and he's not going to be your quarterback in the future. So if you're looking at the window and everything pointing forward, this is a decision that points backward, in my opinion.
4: How good do they want to be this year? Like, let's get into ownership

0: thoughts here. That, yes, got a chance to get a quarterback. Maybe you finally get your quarterback. But if you're kind of, you know, 6 or 7 wins, you kind of put yourself in that no man's land of trying to get a big ticket item. So what do you think now? Todd Monken wants to win and the Browns want to win. But does ownership, like, how good do you want to be this year?
1: That's the tough part. That's why I don't get this. This is just middle of the road with what you're going to get with Deshaun Watson. Even if he plays as well as he can, I still think there's enough holes on this roster where the ceiling is low. So I would want to know exactly what I have in Shedeur Sanders at the end of this year. If that results in us losing games, we lose games. At least we're getting valuable reps and experience for the rest of our young nucleus that's going to be there, waiting for this, you know, hopefully savior quarterback that's arriving in next year's draft class. But this feels like a debate of, you know, hey, you know, we win 5 games with 6 games with Shedeur if everything goes well. But if we start Watson and everything goes well, we could win 7 games. So, like, that's why we're going to do this for this extra 1 or 2 games that you might win this year, which I don't think that's – I just don't think it's the right decision. And I think it's looking at a very small lens and not stepping back and looking at where this organization needs to go.
0: Daniel Jeremiah, NFL Network analyst and co-host of Move the Sticks podcast. What other battles, competition are you looking at that maybe haven't been settled yet?
1: Well, I mean, Penix has done the most of any of these guys to win a starting quarterback job just by sitting back and watching it kind of fall apart. You know what I mean? Like, that's almost like, well, I don't want to play yet. I want to let this whole thing just kind of go south, and then I can get the job without ever having to do anything. But I saw he got recently cleared, so that will be a fascinating one. On all of these ones, Dan, I've always fallen back to the way it normally goes, which is if anything's close, normally these teams start with the older guy because you don't lose the older guy. You start him. The younger guy is still working hard, still grinding, still chasing. And then if it doesn't go well with the old guy, you just pivot to the young guy. If you start the young guy, a lot of times the old guy, you might lose him, you know, mentally, emotionally, all those things. So if it's close, it usually falls in that direction. But, man, some of the veterans are making this harder than it should be.
0: See, I think Tua is set up to have a great opportunity here in Atlanta. And there's weapons. I mean, it almost feels like it's Miami again, where like I got receivers, I got a tight end, I got a running back here. Offensive-minded head coach.
1: You don't look great, man.
0: Okay. You don't sound as optimistic as I do.
1: I think everything that you said I saw on paper going into this thing, and I was excited about. And then what we've seen translate from the paper to the video has not shown up. So, you know, look, you and I are not at practice every day. Maybe it's just Air Coryell at practice every day, and they're lighting it up. And just unfortunately, what we get to see publicly has been awful. But I don't know how to read anything more into that other than. You know, I thought Penix's chances were very low to see the field early in the season, and I've definitely changed that opinion.
0: Kirk Cousins has to start with the Raiders, correct?
1: Yeah, I'm sticking with that. And I like what I've seen from Mendoza. I know, you know, you can look at the pick six last week, but going back through that tape, I thought there was a lot of good things in there, especially for him getting under center and doing a lot of things for the first time. He's getting to the top of his drop. His vision's been pretty good. He's making some difficult throws. Like, you watch these young quarterbacks, and there's different philosophies of how to get them going. Like, the Rams have done a masterful job with Ty Simpson. They get him under center. There is a lot of boots, ton of boots early in his games. There's a lot of just spit the ball out to the flat, get some easy completions. Dan, as a hooper, you know, it's like just seeing the ball go through the hoop a couple times, and then you can step back and show a little more range. Like, they've done a great job of that with Ty Simpson. With Mendoza, it's like, okay, let's see what this kid can do. They're throwing him into the deep end. It's 7-step drops, and we're trying to read middle of the field and try and really drive the football. And he's done some of those things really well. So I'm excited about his future, but I don't think that offensive line is going to be equipped to help him early on in his career. And I'm say, Kirk, man, God bless you. You've done a lot of great things in this league. You got to take one for the team here, buddy. You got to get us through see if you can get us through half the season here. Hold yourself together. Use your brain to protect yourself in terms of understanding where pressures are coming from and how to cover up some of our issues along the offensive line. But I don't want to give a full 17 games worth of hits behind that offensive line to Fernando Mendoza.
0: Cowboys picking up Von Miller, I thought was a sneaky nice move for a guy who I think had 9 sacks last year. What do you think of this move with the Cowboys?
1: Yeah, I mean, I would say even outside of Von, I was up there at training camp, and you know, I always tell people preseason games can be a liar. Don't make too big of a deal out of what you see in the preseason games. When you go to practice, Dan, and you get a chance to watch them, and they're going good versus good, and that offense, we would all agree, is a legit top 3 to 5 offense and has been as long as Dak Prescott's been healthy. And the defense got after him the day I was there, and it was a collection of guys. It was Overshown, the linebacker, who looked like he's put on about 10 pounds, was flying around making plays. Quinnen Williams, you know, out there is an impactful player. This rookie they got, Jayshon Barham out of Michigan, has got a chance to be the defensive rookie of the year. He's been all over the place. He was at the practice I was there, and you've seen it shown up in the preseason games. Caleb Downs, like, you start adding all these pieces together. Now you just sprinkle in a little Von Miller to give him a little something extra there as an edge rusher, someone that you can maybe preserve through the year. And as you get into the meaningful late season games, I think he's got a chance to close out some games for you. So I left the Cowboys camp very bullish, and it wasn't, there was nothing like you're trying to talk yourself into it. You're like, no, they got real guys on defense now.
0: Yeah. I thought if they get a top 15 defense, that team is, they could go to the NFC title game, in my opinion, with that offense. But the defense, if that kind of just be better than average, well, they were horrible last year.
1: Yeah.
0: And they made some smart moves. I'm still surprised that it's like Seattle didn't win the Super Bowl.
1: Who's Seattle? I haven't heard anybody say their name. Who's that again?
0: No, nobody. And maybe they like this. I don't know. But they won the Super Bowl, and nobody brings up Seattle is repeating. The Rams are the team to beat. I get that. But Seattle's still pretty good. They lose Kenneth Walker, but they got a good coach, defensive guys, impact guys. So where do you stand on Seattle?
1: Yeah, I have them right at the top. You know, when I look at their team, this was not a team that, man, they're almost there year after year after year, and then finally they pushed through, and then maybe that was their one shot. Are you kidding me? Like, the quarterback's in his 20s. JSN's in his early 20s, is arguably the best receiver in the entire league. The defense was the best defense in the NFL with young, talented players sprinkled everywhere. Like, Leonard Williams would be the one guy who's, what is he, like 31, something like that, who's still, you know, playing at elite level. This is an ascending team that won the Super Bowl on the middle of their climb. Like, they're not going anywhere. And in some ways, I think it was a godsend to John Schneider. Like, you couldn't ask for anything more. Like, one of the toughest things to defend your title is, man, all arrows are pointing to you. You're the one. Like, no, it's not. Like, everybody's talking about the Rams and the Cowboys. I would say the other team that's maybe in that very good, somewhat disrespected, if you want to use that term, the Philadelphia Eagles have been to a couple Super Bowls, and they have a loaded roster still. And I don't hear anybody talk about them either.
0: When do you make your Super Bowl pick?
1: That's a great question. I maybe I'll make like 3 of them. Let's just do one right now. I'll go with the AFC. I think I'll probably say the Broncos coming out of the AFC, Dan. Ooh, okay. And then let's turn around and let's go. I might go with the Philadelphia Eagles to come back out of the NFC.
0: Guaranteed to change here in the next week or so.
1: Yeah, I mean, I don't know if what other shows I got later today, but I get as many cracks at this thing as I can. I'm only going to retweet one of them at the end of the year. I can promise you that.
0: Aaron Donald yet to join the Rams. What do you think the holdup is?
1: I mean, what's the rush? I mean, this is not – you're not bringing in Aaron Donald to see if you can win a game in Australia.
0: He is the rush.
1: Yeah, exactly. Yeah, exactly.
0: He literally is the rush.
1: No question. So, I mean, it's, you know, hey, we need you for December and January and beyond. So let's
0: wait. Do you think he goes to Australia?
1: I mean, I maybe to do some snorkeling. I don't think he plays in that game. I mean, maybe he signs before then. I don't think so. If it was me, if I'm Les Snead looking at this thing going like, don't even think about 17 games. How long is it going to take you to get, you know, I know you've been working out and we've had you in for a couple workouts, but to get yourself in real game shape, Like if we brought you in here and you could take a month or 6 weeks, just practice a couple days a week, get yourself ready to go. And then maybe we get to the halfway point of the season. We'll start utilizing you. But I mean, you don't need him for 17 games. Like that's why do that?
0: I'd probably use him the way Tampa did Gronk, that, you know, we want you for December, January, February. I would have him only play home games if he wanted to.
1: That's not a bad idea. You don't have to get on an airplane, you know. Weren't some of those veteran pitchers that had, like, sweetheart deals like that?
0: I think Roger Clemens, didn't he have that,
1: what it was?
0: With Houston?
1: Yeah.
0: Your sneaky team this year is?
1: Oh, gosh. My sneaky team this year. I really like Joe Burrow in Cincinnati, and I like the Dexter Lawrence move. I mean, it feels weird to say with a quarterback like that, that they're a sneaky team, but they're another one that, man, the defense stand, they don't have to be a top 10, top five defense, just be functional. if they're a functional defense, that's a really, really good, it's a really good offense. So, that would be one, you know, not a playoff team I could see making a deep run.
0: Great to talk to you. We'll talk to you soon. Thank you, Daniel.
1: Thank you, buddy. Good to see you.
0: Daniel Jeremiah, NFL Network analyst, co-host of Move the Sticks podcast, Chargers radio commentator, analyst, former NFL scout. Let's see. A couple of phone calls in here. Best and worst of the weekend. We'll give you ours coming up here in about 10 minutes. Kelly in Kansas. Hi, Kelly. What do you have for me?
2: Hi, DP. I just wanted to call and say that best of the weekend, we're celebrating 3 weeks today with our new little baby boy, John Taylor.
0: Awesome.
2: And I just wanted to shout out to my husband for all his support that he's been giving me and taking care of our family. And I'm just so happy that we have our little boy here.
0: Well, you can't have a worst of the weekend when you have that, Kelly. So congratulations. Could have named him Dan.
2: Thank you.
0: Could have named him Dan.
2: we could have tried, but it was a tradition, so John it was.
0: Not too late. Maybe the next one,
3: yeah,
0: Kel.
3: Ink's not dry.
0: Yeah, you know, we changed my daughter's name 6 weeks after we brought her home. But thank you, Kelly. Trip in Vegas. Hi, Trip.
4: Hey, DP. Always good to speak with y'all. Good to have y'all back. I've got a best, a worst, and then a comment for the or a question for the room. I'm going to piggyback Buddha Wyndham Clark. He's already said it all about that. The worst is obviously going to be the way that everything that's going on in the WNBA with the Chicago Sky game last night. I'm interested to see how they handle that. And then I want to see what the room thought about this. So growing up in Columbia and going to University of South Carolina, my quarterback, Lenore Sellers, is now not having to go to class this year. His whole workload is working at a driving range that I called you from when I was there in May, when I was on the show. So I'm curious what y'all think about that. His whole workload this year is working at the Parkey driving range in Columbia, South Carolina. Y'all have a good day.
0: Hey, there. If he's following the rules, I don't have any problem with it, Trip. Matt Leinart did this. Marcus Mariota did this. And I still maintain I'm waiting for the next athlete to be suspended for being academically ineligible. Wake me up when we have one of those situations where you're academically ineligible. If you've done all the requirements and they give you a job and it's ballroom dancing, fine. This is business, right? It's not, you know, what we think, oh, I'm going to class. They're doing whatever they need to do to be able to play football. This has nothing to do with furthering your education. If they've already, you know, got the required credits, great. Good for you. I just don't know if, like, I had an academic advisor when I was in college. I'm guessing that you have that. Like tutors. I don't know if you have that anymore. Like, and most of the classes you probably can take online. I don't know how tough they are on you, you know, attendance or who's handing in assignments here.
3: Assignments.
0: I know.
3: You're laughing as you're saying
0: I am. I remember, you know, we had assignments. I remember we had a road game at Marshall and we came back late at night. And then they said, you don't have to go to class the next day, but if you have to make up something, you know, then, you know, you're going to have to arrange that with your teacher. So I had to test the history of Mesopotamia, and I had to take a test. I had to go to the teacher and take the test. And you had to have a C to stay eligible. And, you know, like it was, I was scraping and scrapping trying to stay eligible. Now, I don't know if anybody cares anymore. I always love when they go, and our student athlete of the game is Jimmy Lipper with a 3.9 grade point average in chemical engineering. He's not playing, but he's on the team. He's the 3.9 guy. He brings everybody's grade point average up. I brought everybody's grade point average down. Yes, yes, Marvin.
5: My favorite thing is SEC games, and it's like players of the game or players to watch. They say they're major, general studies.
0: Yeah, well, I was comm arts, communication. That's what it was. I mean, come on. Comm arts. Yes, Paul.
3: I've seen undeclared by fifth-year seniors on TV. Like, here's Gary Danielson's calling out his name. Undecided.
0: Yeah.
3: He's 22. Got to make a decision.
0: He's got the rest of his life to decide, Paul.
3: Decides him on the field.
0: Yes, Dylan.
6: His comm arts. So there's communications and then the art of communication. Yeah. Those are two different things.
0: It was called comm arts. That was my degree. Because I'm like, journalism? That's tough. There's a lot of work with that. Comm arts? Yay! All right, we'll come back. More phone calls. Rich Eisen, who has gone to the two biggest weddings of the year with Taylor Swift and then my daughter's wedding over the weekend. So we'll talk to Rich Eisen next hour. The Browns have made their decision. Their starting quarterback for week one, Deshaun Watson. We're back with our best and worst of the weekend after this. Mark this down on your calendar. 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
3: 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By the way, in the American League, the entire American League, there are four teams that have a winning record. Three of the four are in the American League East. Stat of the day brought to you by Panini America, the official trading cards of the program. Tampa, the Yankees, and the Red Sox, they are above 500. So those are the three in the American League East. Pretty incredible that you have. Now watch them win the World Series. Somebody's going to win the World Series. The White Sox are in there as well. That's it. Those are the teams above 500. Houston and Texas, they're at 65 and 66. What a mess the American League has been this year. All righty. Let's see. Brandon in Ohio. Hi, Brandon. What's on your mind?
1: Well, Dan, the Browns.
3: Oh.
1: I would think, being a fan, I would be used to getting gut punched. But starting Watson, I just don't see any other outcome than Todd Monken is fine being one and done. Andrew Berry is fine being done. Watson came out, talked how he did about the fan base. And yes, there's a thought that with the schedule, they're on the road for two games. That can be his sort of audition. The guy's a 9 or 10 year vet. What does that say if you think he needs an audition to prove that he can get the job?
3: Yeah, I know. It's a tough, you know, it felt like this is the move they were going to make, because let's give him a chance. If it doesn't work out, then you put in Shador Sanders. That you've tried it. He came back. There's more of an upside, I would think, with Deshaun Watson, because we've seen that. But Shador Sanders might be your starting quarterback the second half of the year. Best and worst of the weekend. Todd, I'll start with you.
13: Best of the weekend, I'm going to go back to the very start of our time off Saturday, August 15th. Cardinals outfielder Joshua Baez makes history, hitting a home run in his first three at-bats of his major league career, beating the Cubs 8-4 at Wrigley. I thought that was pretty awesome and worth bringing back. Worst, top-ranked Yannick Sinner having to withdraw from the U.S. Open. Right knee injury. He last played at Wimbledon, beating Alexander Zverev in four sets for his fifth Grand Slam title.
3: Dylan.
14: My worst, Dan, my sweet prince Sung J.M. finishes tied 10 at the BMW Championship. He needed a solo 8th to make it to the Tour Championship, but he's been playing some good golf. My other worst, I went to a beach over break that's famous for wild horses being there. I didn't see a single horse the entire time, but you could tell horses had been there.
3: There were remnants. Horse breadcrumbs were put down. Marvin, best and worst of the weekend.
15: I got two best for you, DP. First best, Royals catcher Salvador Perez, future Hall of Famer, stole a base yesterday. It was his first stolen base since 2021, 755 regular season games. Other best, Columbia High School in Alabama, high school football. They snapped their 101 game losing streak with a win over Greensboro High. Their first win since 2015.
3: All righty. Paul, best and worst.
16: I'm going to go best of the weekend. Caitlin Clark with 37 and 10. She should play the sky every week. She kills them. And the other best of the weekend, backup quarterback for the Cowboys, Joe Milton, 9 of 13, 179, two touchdowns. Every year, this time of year, we talk about Joe Milton.
3: Yeah.
16: He's going to be on a roster. He's going to get his own team someday. He looks fantastic. I don't know why people don't trade for him unless there's something we don't know.
3: He's got one of the strongest arms in the NFL. And every time I go, man, I love Joe Milton. I usually say it in August. I don't say it again the rest of the year. But I do love watching Joe Milton. He can air it out. Brandy in Iowa. Hi, Brandy.
17: Hey, Dan. First, best is just the announcement earlier. And about the new show after yours ends. But the first thing I want to know is kind of a two-parter is, are they eligible to submit for the 2026 Sports Emmys if they start in the end of August? And what if they were to win before the DP show?
3: I would be fine with that. I don't know as far as the legalities of submitting a tape now. I think you have to have a full year. I think, but I don't know that. And if the Pabst Perloff show that will follow ours would win the Sports Emmy, even nominated for a Sports Emmy, I would be thrilled because it's a win for the building. That's what it's all about.
16: There you go.
3: A win for all of us-ish. Yes, Dylan.
14: If they manage to win it in 4 months of airtime, that would be historic.
3: How about we ease off the pressure there?
14: Okay.
3: Let's just get through the first show next Monday. Yeah, Paulie.
16: We were going to call it Pump the Brakes.
3: Yeah.
16: That would have been a good name for the show.
3: Yes. Final hour in this Monday coming up. Rich Eisen, got to see him and his wife. They came to the wedding, sat right by me at the wedding reception. They could almost feel the tears falling. We'll talk to Richie Rich. More of your phone calls as well. Final hour on this Monday after this.
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3: It's so awkward with that father-daughter dance. You're just out there and everybody's standing there watching you. 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
3: Yes, Paul.
9: Imagine you did that. 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Please clear the dance floor.
3: No, I would tell them to leave the building.
27: Excuse me for a moment. The father of the bride has requested that all of you get out.
3: What?
28: It seems strange, but that dance is for everyone except for the two of you. You would think it's just for you and your daughter, but if everyone wants to go, oh, and take pictures and get all emotional about seeing you and your daughter dance, that's what it's all about. Because I had a bat mitzvah dance with my daughter, which is on a smaller scale than, you know, a wedding, but we had to do the father-daughter dance at the bat mitzvah, and I remember it was a big deal for everyone to watch.
3: This day in sports history, Paul.
28: That's what he does. He cuts me off.
8: Broadcasting from the Man Cave, this is Dan Patrick.
3: Great to be back. Hope you had a great weekend. Gang's all here, ready to go. Rich Eisen from ESPN will join us coming up a little bit. He was in attendance at the second biggest wedding of the year following Travis Kelce and Taylor Swift, my daughter's wedding. So Rich will join us coming up in about 20 minutes. Get his thoughts on the Cleveland Browns naming Deshaun Watson as their new starting quarterback for week one. Stat of the day brought to you by Panini America, the official trading cards of this program. Coming up on Sunday, baseball doubleheader on NBC and Peacock. First up, the Astros and the Mets in New York City. And then Sunday Night Baseball, the Reds take on the Cubs from Wrigley. That'll be Sunday on NBC and Peacock. You can also watch this show on Peacock and NBC Sports Now. If you're watching Peacock or NBC Sports Now, you'll notice that Todd's in the back row with Dylan up front. It's Marvin and Big Day Ray. Big Day Ray is going to be filling in the final hour of the program. Ray does a lot of things here, including as the producer of the gambling podcast. Paulie and Andrew Perloff, the artist formerly known as McLovin, will have a show that starts next Monday called Not So Fast that follows this show. So we want to give Ray a chance to do some producing, let Paulie get ready for his show. And that will start next Monday on NBC Sports Now and Peacock. So, Big Day Ray, welcome to the team.
29: Thank you, Dan. You wasted no time with me today. You hit me with the, are you nervous, about 5 minutes ago. And I really was, so thank you for that.
3: Okay. Well, that's out of the way. Now you're in the chair. Do some producing. Yes, Dylan.
1: Is there any concerns about Todd for the final hour going forward? I'm just be curious.
3: I don't know if I could find somebody who could do the job that Todd does. I'm not saying well. I'm just saying, is there somebody who could do the job that Todd does? He's irreplaceable. Todd, you'll be with me the rest of my life.
12: If I'm fortunate to be there, I'm going to be very, very close with you and even way beyond your Dan Patrick Show days.
3: Thank you, Todd. Yes, Marvin.
12: If you'll have me.
15: But I think more so, I think Dylan was talking about, since Paulie's not here, there's nobody in this room to reel Fritzy in.
3: Oh, well, I'll take that responsibility. I can't put that on Ray. Just sat in the chair. Yes, Dylan.
1: Now, Dan, you're busy. I'll take it. I got it. I got him unlocked.
3: Yes, Todd.
12: Do you guys think I'm just going to, in the final hour going forward, I'm just going to goof around, throw paper airplanes with like a substitute teacher? Is this what we're thinking?
3: Well, I've seen when Paul is not here what you do. And it's a different Todd. Would you agree that when Paulie is not there to scold you occasionally?
12: My blood pressure is probably a little lower and I'm probably a little more comfortable, but it's not like I send balloons and cake around the whole studio or something. Which was a thought, but I never actually went ahead and bought the balloons.
1: That'd be nice.
3: Poll question for the final hour of the program, Dylan.
1: Well, we got a couple, Dan. For starters, obviously, we talked about this in the first hour, but would you ever tell someone their wedding speech was meh? Yes, if I'm being honest, or no, I'm not a monster.
3: Only one person told me that my speech was, and in her words, it was like, your speech was good. And it was right out of Curb Your Enthusiasm. I mean, your speech, it was good. But, you know, she was honest with me, so maybe it was just good. What else, Dylan?
1: So another topic we got on the agenda. Thoughts on players going from the NFL back to college? Doesn't bother me. Crazy, I hate it, or fine under certain circumstances.
3: Okay. Daquan Wright is going to join, I believe, LSU after a stint with the Eagles and the Browns. Okay, sure. Why not? It just seems like once you've made your commitment to go to the NFL, and okay, you got cut. Well, that's life. And so they're giving, you know, those in 2022 a fifth year, and he is going to take advantage of this and go back to college. And he was with the Eagles and the Browns, and he was just cut. So Lane Kiffin, who was at Ole Miss, now at LSU, and he gets to poach one of his former players. But see, college football starts in 5 days. There's only a certain number of roster spots here. So you would think, well, wait a minute, they're going to bring this guy back. Now, granted, he'll be a great addition for LSU. But how many roster spots can you have? Yes, Marv.
15: But DP, wait. Has he registered for classes yet?
3: Oh, the old register for class. That pesky, burdensome job. I got to register for. Probably not. Yes, Dylan.
1: When you see a bunch of people online discussing Diego Pavia's path back to college football, I'm like, this thing is beyond broken, and I'm here for it.
3: Okay, so Daquan Wright will go back to college. Now, look, LSU has no shame. They don't care. They're like, we'll take him. And they're not breaking any rules. It's like, yeah. I mean, you take Lane Kiffin. I mean, you brought back Will Wade. So who cares? I think they only got 4 guys on their basketball roster. I guess his strategy is just to sign, you know, former pro and international players. Is the SEC going to do anything about this? I mean, you got a really brilliant guy in Greg Sankey. Maybe the NFL shouldn't allow. The NFL needs to protect college football from college football because that's a free minor league system for them. Like the NBA pays for the G League. Each team pays for the G League. And they're going to spend, you know, probably over $5 million each for the G League teams per year. But you can go to the NFL, play with NFL talent in NFL games, and you're going, wait a minute, what's going on here? Dan Lanning, the head coach at Oregon had this to say about that topic.
13: Yeah, I mean, I think there's a lot of negatives that are involved around this. One, once you go to the NFL, to me, you're in the NFL. You don't get the opportunity to come back. Two, you know, most of us have built our rosters and you have a limited roster limit now. So if you invited somebody back to your team, that means you're kicking somebody else off your team, right? To match your roster limits. I don't think that's fair to the players that worked all summer, all spring, and put themselves in position to be ready to work for a team. You know, to have somebody come back. But ultimately, you know, it used to be once you had an agent or once you went and did the combine or once you went to mini, I mean, all those things qualified as you are no longer an amateur. You're a professional now once you declare for the draft. So to let any of those players come back, you know, fair or unfair to them, it's unfair to the sport. And I think it's unfair to the players that are on current teams, you know, for those guys to be coming back.
3: Yeah, somebody's going to lose their roster spot, I would think. Over the past week, roughly 16 players have been granted the ability to pursue a fifth season of eligibility, and two of their players are former NFL players, Daquan Wright, and Tampa Bay Buccaneers have a defensive end, Jake Pyburn. God, college sports has been a mess. Just a mess. Yeah, Ray.
29: Do you think this is a lot worse because it's LSU? If it was someone like Arkansas, I feel like this wouldn't be as big of a story. But since it's LSU, given what Will Wade's doing as well, do you think that makes it more newsy?
3: I guess, but to me, it didn't matter that it was LSU. It was, wait a minute, he played for two NFL teams, and he gets to go back to college. If he went, you know, to Ole Miss, like, it's still a big deal. And, okay, this might be just a one-off this year that they're going to allow this fifth year, but I'm waiting for college basketball and college football to do something smart here at some point. It's like,
15: relax.
3: Yeah, I know. We're going to go right to 24 teams. We're going to extend March Madness. Okay. But they've already, you know, Maurice Claret tested this many, many, many years ago at Ohio State to come out. Didn't want to wait until his junior year. At least, I mean, the NFL wants grown men coming into the league. They also want established stars. You know, college basketball doesn't establish a star anymore. It's really, really rare. It's like you're going to be a star on the job. But with college football, I got 3 years. How great is that? Man, you're seeing Jeremiah Smith at Ohio State. He can't go pro. So you get to see him again this year. Now, maybe that's not fair to him, but this is what the NFL wants to do. The NFL, I don't know what role they can play in this. This really feels like it's SEC or maybe conference by conference of, no, you can't do that. And hiring an agent, you got kids in high school who have agents. Let's not kid anybody here. Yeah, Dylan.
1: Do you think they could, I mean, obviously there's no simple fix for the state of college sports, but if they just sort of left the eligibility rules they instituted during COVID, like you get that extra year, that's it. But once you leave, you're not coming back, and just sort of made that the mainstay.
3: It does seem like that's common sense here. But look, I apologize for applying common sense to a lot of the things that I talk about here. This, you put on a professional uniform, and now you get to come back? Yeah, Marvin.
15: And my big issue is when people are talking about the COVID year, that was a hopefully once-in-a-lifetime global pandemic. That's why those kids got the extra year, because they didn't play football at all, or they played three or four games yes. that season. Yes. So let's not, oh, you know, since the COVID year, that was hopefully, knock on wood, a once-in-a-lifetime thing.
3: Yeah, Dylan.
1: Yeah, but I think if you, that was obviously an anomaly, but I think if you just sort of apply that logic going forward, it seems like it would be simpler to say, hey, that COVID rule is just the rule now. Like outdoor dining in New York City, that was going to be taken down. They're like, you know, let's leave it up. It's actually kind of nice. I think that simplifies everything in like what is the muddiest of waters in sports.
3: I can't let you be on a professional two professional roster. Like, let's draw the line at one professional roster, and then you could come back for another year in college. But Lane Kiffin didn't do anything wrong here. Not in this situation. LSU didn't do anything wrong. But him going to LSU probably makes the headline a little saucier. Yes, Marvin.
15: Lane Kiffin better win, because if he loses, say if he loses three or four games, man, you lost with NFL players. They're going to be furious with him down in Baton Rouge.
3: And then look at who LSU plays week one, Clemson. two coaches you might have a hard time deciding who you want to root for with Dabo Sweeney and Lane Kiffin.
1: Poll question?
3: I like how, you know, those covering Clemson football are like, hey, Dabo, man, he's changing. They brought in four players, transfer portal. And I go, four? Belichick brought in 50. Like, maybe if you're going to change all the way. Yes, Todd.
28: Maybe if you're a basketball coach, that could be somewhat yeah. impressive that you brought in four.
3: Rich Eisen will join us coming up. NFL Comeback Player of the Year odds. I have Deshaun Watson at plus 4,000. Aaron Donald plus 900. Kyler Murray plus 600. Jaden Daniels plus 450. Ooh, I think we have to take the 5 out of 450 there with Jaden Daniels. See what I did with that, Marvin?
15: Bloop.
3: those memes with Jaden Daniels. Who's advising him? Who's advising him on all of this? His mom? I think she's his agent. Patrick Mahomes is the favorite for NFL Comeback Player of the Year odds at plus 185. Aaron Donald not coming back anytime soon. Does he? Okay, can he win the Comeback Player of the Year by coming back to the Rams? And then let's see how he plays to win the actual Comeback Player of the Year. He might be up for the Comeback Player of the Year award and win it twice. Deshaun Watson at plus 4,000. Dylan, you being part of the Dan Patrick Takes a Gamble podcast, that sounds like another stupid bet that you would make.
1: You know, the narrative's starting to make sense, Dan. I can visualize it. And actually, though, funnily enough, he has the same odds as Tua does.
3: Ooh, man.
1: Plus 4,000.
3: I guess that doesn't bode well for my thought that Tua's going to have a really good year. Yes. Todd.
28: Is there any rule with Comeback Player of the Year we have to play a certain number of games that's in the official NFL rule book? Like we were joking about, maybe it's not so much of a joke, if Donald only plays the home games at SoFi, would that be enough if he does well in just 8-9 games to win that
3: award? Well, how many games did Damar Hamlin come back and play? And I thought, if you come back from being dead, there's only one other person I know who's done that. I didn't know that person, but I know of that person. That should have been comeback. Who won Comeback Player of the Year that year? Ray, do you know when Damar Hamlin came back from?
29: I believe it was Joe Flacco. I'm looking it up now.
1: From hanging out in Jersey.
15: So couch over death?
3: Damar Hamlin died. Or he stopped breathing a couple of times. How does he not? He probably got an ESPY, though, didn't he? You know,
1: more and more. He did, I believe, actually.
3: And the ESPY for coming back from death goes to Damar Hamlin. Yes, Dylan.
1: I feel like we might need to break the Comeback Player of the Year award down further into categories. Like injury, obviously death, I guess, is one of them. Injury, death, couch, just purely retirement.
3: Yeah. Who won? Did Chad Pennington win Comeback Player of the Year twice? And I think, did Steve Stricker on the PGA Tour win Comeback Player of the Year back-to-back years? I think. I don't know.
1: That'd be a wild poll if that's true.
3: Yeah, Ray.
29: Chad Pennington won Comeback Player of the Year in 2006 and 2008. Won it twice.
3: Yes, Todd.
28: I'm seeing that Flacco wins the AP award that we thought Damar Hamlin would get, but the Professional Football Writers of America gave Damar Hamlin the Comeback Player of the Year, not the actual AP NFL award.
3: Yeah, right.
29: Flacco did lead the Browns to a playoff win, I believe, that year, which is equally as impressive.
3: As somebody dying.
29: It's true.
3: All right. Yes, Dylan.
1: Steve Stricker, the only player in PGA Tour history to win Comeback Player of the Year in back-to-back seasons. So nice work
3: on
1: that.
3: How is that possible?
1: He came back from, this says, a severe career slump and then losing his tour card, which that's pretty big to come back from.
3: Okay, but... Oh, never mind. I don't want to get caught up in Steve Stricker's career. Although, if he was going to give me a putting lesson, I'd certainly listen.
1: Yeah.
3: Rich Eisen will join us coming up next. More of your phone calls as well on this Monday. Back after this. Here's something worth knowing. 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
4: I like how Jets fans are all excited. Like, hey, you know what? This is where you do count on how well you play in the preseason. Normally you're told that don't factor that in. It doesn't mean anything. And you see teams that go undefeated in the preseason and then they have terrible regular seasons. But if you're a Jets fan, like there's certain franchises where you go, you know what? I'll take a win. I don't care who it's against. I don't care where it is on the calendar. We'll take a W. Yes, Marvin.
5: And the Jets defense had two interceptions.
4: Yes.
5: You're taking it wherever you can get it.
4: Yes. Rich Eisen, NFL Game Day morning host on NFL Network and host of the Rich Eisen Show on the Mothership. But more importantly, he has been to the two biggest weddings of the year at the Travis Kelce Taylor Swift wedding that yes. got him ready for my daughter's wedding. Last weekend. So, Rich, great to see you again.
6: Dan, I appreciate you releasing me from

0: NDA to discuss this wedding that I took, that I personally witnessed with Susie in Southern California. So I'm free to talk about it.
1: Okay.
0: So here I am.
1: But you can't talk about the Taylor Swift, Travis Kelce. You signed an NDA.
0: I don't know what you're talking about, Dan.
1: How
0: I
1: did
0: have no idea what you're referring to.
1: Can you compare the two weddings? My daughter's wedding and Taylor Swift's wedding.
0: Yes. In all seriousness, they're similar in the fact that the two people who got married love each other and it electrified the room. And we were all there in support of people that we appreciate. And the spread was good. I didn't have to pay for the drinks. What else? There was a banner raised, you know, I mean, there's all I could go on and on, but that's about it. Yeah.
1: Did you cry at either wedding?
0: I cried at both. Actually, I teared up at both. Listen, Georgia, I've known forever. And then also seeing the rest of your kids there too, Dan, people should know that you have raised some great kids and your family's as tight a family as I've seen anywhere. And so to see everybody together, and, you know, Jack and Georgia were babysitters to our three kids too. And then just to see you and Sue and the rest of your family and you getting choked up, you know, choked me up too. So it was pretty cool to see.
1: I was glad to have my son next to me.
0: Yeah.
1: He was my comfort dog. And, he came in. I said, look, you get to deliver the last four lines of my speech. And I knew he wasn't going to get emotional. Mm-hmm. And then I gave a mazel tov. So
0: it was great.
1: I was so glad when that speech was over. I don't know if I've ever been more concerned about doing, you know, Super Bowl trophy or hosting Olympics or any of that stuff. Didn't come close to this.
0: Yes, you gave away the biggest trophy of your life, you know, so I understand. My daughter is turning 13 this weekend. We're having a bat mitzvah for her this weekend, and I'm going to be a mess as well. But it was funny when you called Jack up, it reminded me of that that gag where Obama called up Keegan-Michael Key to be his anger translator, you know, like there are parts of the speech that he couldn't deliver himself. And so he was kind of your emotion sort of inhibitor in a way, or your emotion translator as well.
1: Yeah.
0: It was great. It was a beautiful speech. The wedding was great. And I really enjoyed meeting a lot of your, you know, personal ride or dies. I'd never really met before. It was great, man. It really was.
1: I was mistaken for two celebrities while I was out there.
0: Oh, who would that be?
1: Steve Martin.
0: Okay. I could see it. I get it.
1: And Drew Carey.
0: Okay. That one I don't see. I don't get that one. But did you go with it in either case?
1: I just said, well, a woman hugged me. Because she thought I was Drew Carey, and
0: okay,
1: yeah, and I said I could have had that job, but I'm not Drew Carey, and then she said, well, you look just like him, and I said, okay, like she thought she was on Price is Right, and I can go up and hug. I do get the Steve Martin now a little bit,
0: yeah, of course, more. With the hair. I mean, the silvery thing. Yeah, I get it. Yeah, you know, people come up to you, say they loved you in The Jerk.
1: Yeah,
0: I mean, that's definitely not something that. You're unfamiliar with, I'm sure.
1: So. We got NFL news today.
0: Yeah, how about that? Now you found out that what I got Georgia for her wedding gift was a full blown quarterback controversy in Cleveland. I had no idea she was registered there, Dan.
1: Thank you. I needed
0: I got that
1: a topic.
0: In a gravy boat for her. She's got that coming her way too. So how about it?
1: Yeah, surprised?
0: No. No, I always thought that with Deshaun Watson having one last year in his deal and him working hard to get back and be healthy for that last year, that they would just have to come, you know, heck or high water, see what they have in him, regardless of how much the fan base clearly isn't into him and how much the fan base is clearly more into Shador. And I just thought by the end of the day, starting Watson and then going to Shador, if Watson just can't find his 2019 version of himself, would be a more viable thing than, you know, starting the kid and seeing what they have in him and then go to Watson is sort of, in a way, all right, now we believe in you. Let's see what you got. I just always thought the amount of blood, sweat, and tears and capital, both financial and you know, trade-wise and draft-wise, that they would just have to see what they have and Watson. I just didn't see him getting booed again at home. Well, I saw that. But I didn't see him be step up to the podium and basically say, this is personal, it's not business. And then Monken still give him the gig. I didn't see that part of it coming.
1: Yeah, that's what surprised me. I thought, oh, wow. I don't know how you keep him after those comments that, hey, I'm basically playing a 17-game road schedule. And he was the victim. He wouldn't change anything. I mean, these fans didn't ask for him. They got him. And there's nothing contractually obligated when you buy a ticket. You have to cheer your quarterback. But
0: right.
1: If you win, as Michael Vick proved in Philadelphia, like fans will set that aside. I'm not going to say forgive and forget because we shouldn't. But you can put it to the side and watch him play as a good football player. You can't have that performance and then go into the press conference and all of a sudden burn down the building.
0: Yeah, I agree with you. And you know, when you look at the and the Browns know it too. I mean, the front office knows it. Todd Monken clearly knows it. The divvying of labor this summer, where one guy gets a start in one preseason game and another guy gets a start in another preseason game, is something we see all the time for quarterback competitions. But I think there's a reason why Watson got the first and Shador got the second. It's because the first was on the road. And then when you're going to bring him in the second, you're going to bring him in the second half against guys who are either third stringers or aren't going to be on the roster of the Bills at the end of the day. And you figure that he's going to at least perform well there and get some of the issues between him and the fans out of the way. And instead, he didn't perform very well in the booze game anyway. And it just reminds everybody the path forward here is sure with Watson, because they're not going to cut him and then let him show up on somebody else's roster and look like the 2019 version of himself. If he's going to look like the 2019 version of himself, they're going to have that for themselves. And then you look at their schedule. I mean, the first two games are on the road. So he's got two actual road games to show up in his first home start week three with a body of work over eight quarters that can prevent the immediate boos. But it is just, as he knows, a results-oriented business. You said it perfectly, that the Browns fans didn't ask for him, but they got him. And what they've gotten from him over the last few years is next to nothing. So put it all together, and I'm not surprised that he's a starter, but I am surprised that he's the starter after whatever everything happened. So
1: I know you got to get ready. Your show at the top of the hour on the mothership.
0: Yes, sir.
1: And again, thank you. It was great to see you guys.
0: On.
1: And
0: Susan, I would never have missed it. You know that.
1: No, it was awesome. And Georgia appreciated you guys being there.
0: I appreciate it as well. You are the man. Thanks for the free alcohol. Appreciate it.
1: You're welcome. Rich Eisen, NFL Game Day morning host on NFL Network and the Rich Eisen Show on ESPN coming up at the top of the hour. Let's see. Ben in South Carolina. Hi, Ben. What do you have for me today?
2: Good morning, Dan. Welcome back. I speak for all listeners when I say that my worst last week was No Dan Patrick Show. Certainly my best is Paulie's big announcement. I'm excited for him. I'd like to share a congratulatory limerick for him, if I may.
1: Sure.
2: In the front row sits a man with a knack for keeping the show running on track. He's quick with the keys, checks those stats with ease, but keeps his eye on the man at his back.
1: Todd. Thank you, Ben. Yeah. So Paulie and Perloff, Andrew McLovin Perloff, they have a show that will start next Monday, right after this show, on Peacock and NBC Sports Now. So Big Day Ray, who's a producer, one of the backroom guys, now gets to sit in Paulie's chair. And he'll do that in the final hour of the program, allowing Paulie and Perloff to be able to get ready for their show at the top of the hour. But thank you for that, Limerick. Sean in New York. Hi, Sean. What do you have for me today?
3: Hey, Dan. Thank you for taking my call. Congrats to you, your daughter, and your family.
1: Thank you.
3: 662-195. I'm best investor of the weekend. Best was watching That Was SportsCenter with you and Rich Eisen. It was a good way to get my fix of DP while you're out. I appreciated a lot of more color commentary to some of the stories you've told on air. And then Bester was going to a great Fenway Park experience on Saturday night with Willie Abreu tossing a ball to my daughter and then walking it off in the bottom of the ninth.
1: All right. That sounds like a great weekend. Thank you, Sean. Sonny in Cincinnati. Hi, Sonny.
4: Hey, Dan. Thanks for having me on. I just wanted to really quickly chime in on the same topic I feel like a lot of people have been talking about today with Deshaun Watson. I really just think it's truly incredible that he really has the nerve to go into these press conferences and basically say, you know, woe is me. Why doesn't anybody like me? Why is no one rooting for me? Well, there's nothing to root for. I mean, prior to him getting his Achilles injury, he was terrible in that season. And then after that, all the games that I saw, he was never on the sideline. He was constantly in his luxury suite away from the team. And then, you know, this past weekend, his performance was horrible. I mean, his quarterback rating was, I think, 14 or 15. Dylan Gabriel threw one pass and had a quarterback rating of 33. Like, I know that, you know, the quarterback rating is what it is. But, I mean, that just shows you that his value was, I mean, just non-existent in that game. So, I mean, whether it's off the field, on the field, there's nothing to root for with this guy. So for him to come out and, you know, complain and say, oh, well, you know, no one's rooting for me, so, you know, I've got no one in my corner. Well, give us a reason to be in your corner. Maybe somebody will be there. But at this point, I can't imagine anybody, you know, possibly rooting for him.
1: That's no, really and it's he's got to earn that. You don't just get it. You got to earn it. And everything that you brought with you to Cleveland, those fans, they're knowledgeable football fans. They want you to prove it to them. And you haven't. Yes, you've been hurt. We got that. But to go into that press conference, man, the media has to be going, oh my goodness, this fell into our lap. This could turn out to be a great season just because we get to have him say things after every game. And as long as he's the starter here. But to not have the awareness, that's what's amazing. And you're going to play the victim? And you're not rooting for me? And it's personal? And I've said before, I'll say it again, booing him when he tore his Achilles, you know, that's crossing the line. But they don't owe you anything. Yes, Marvin.
5: Going into this season, I'm going to compare the Browns to the Cowboys from this aspect. No matter what happens, win or lose, they're going to be in the A segment of a lot of shows coming up this season. And unfortunately, there's going to be teams that are performing really well that don't get the same attention as the Browns will this upcoming season.
1: Yeah, you know, a lot of that has to do with Shedeur Sanders. The Browns were still going to get a lot of attention, even if they're not any good. Like, if you factor in how much attention per win, I mean, that ratio is embarrassingly high, that they get a lot of attention and they don't have any bottom line of winning games. Yes, Mark.
5: The Browns' ceiling, is it 7 games?
1: Yeah, I would probably, but I don't know what Vegas says. Vegas probably has 5.5. Ray, what's the over-under?
6: 5.5.
1: Okay. I don't gamble, but I know somebody who does. Dylan?
7: Yeah, I mean, for the first time in the last few years, too, it feels like the AFC North is probably going to be the most competitive it's been, too. Like, the Bengals feel like they're in better shape than they've been. The Ravens look great, and the Steelers are still the Steelers, so they'll always be at least mildly competitive. So that's going to be 6 tough games for the Browns off the rip.
1: But they have one of the easiest schedules in the NFL.
7: Yeah.
1: This is one of those nobody thinks they're going to do anything and then they end up with 6 wins. And I don't know if you're a Browns fan, do you want 6 wins? Because I wouldn't. Give me 3. Let me compete with Arizona for Arch Manning. Yes, Marvin.
5: Those are two teams Arch Manning is not going to.
1: If Cleveland is on the clock, is Arch Manning going to say, nope, not going to go there? Yes, Marv.
5: Absolutely not. I mean, Archie said Eli's not going to the Chargers, and they're not even close to being as embarrassing as those two teams.
1: You know what? Maybe he asked for another year of eligibility. He sues, and then he goes to LSU. Yes, Dylan.
7: I mean, I would say put yourself in Arch Manning's shoes. If you have the free will to say no and you get drafted by the Browns, are you saying no?
1: So we're elevating Arizona over going to Cleveland.
7: It's shockingly close.
1: Yes, yes. Ray?
6: Would you rather play for the Jets, the Browns, or the Cardinals?
7: Or none of the above.
1: Wow.
6: Got to pick one. Or LSU.
1: I'm going back to college.
7: Yeah, LSU.
1: All right, let me take a break. Last call for phone calls. What we learn, what's in store tomorrow, right after this.

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0: What's in store tomorrow? All of that coming up. Harrison Butker kicked a 69-yard field goal over the weekend. The current record for longest field goal in the NFL is 68 yards by Cam Little of the Jags. Three of the top five longest field goals ever occurred last season. I think we're going to have a 70-yard field goal this year. If I put the over, now the over under according to Vegas and DraftKings is 68.5. So therefore, if you take the over, then you're saying there's going to be a new record. It's really not the distance anymore, because I think they can kick at 75 yards, maybe even longer. It's at the end of a half or end of a game, because you're not going to do that in the third quarter, first quarter. If I gave the over-under at 69.5, according to DraftKings, anybody taking the over this year? Big Day Ray is. Anybody else? Dylan?
13: Yeah, I'm going to take the over, and it's going to happen in Denver.
0: Okay. Cam Little has the longest, and then it's Justin Tucker, Brandon Aubrey, Chase McLaughlin, and Brandon Aubrey again. Is Justin Tucker done? He didn't get an opportunity like Deshaun Watson did. But I guess his career is over. Yeah, Ray.
14: I feel like it's hard to give a kicker another opportunity with a potential all-pro quarterback. It kind of makes sense. A kicker is a little tougher.
0: Yeah, but is he a Hall of Famer? See, that's tricky too. Yeah, Marvin.
15: I think the thing with Deshaun Watson, the difference between Deshaun Watson and Justin Tucker is the age also. I think if Justin Tucker was 26, it'd be very easy for somebody to pick him up.
0: Yes, Dylan?
13: Yeah, I mean, I think he's probably considered to be the best kicker of all time, maybe most talented. But he was also, when Deshaun went to the Browns, he was peaking. Justin Tucker, when his controversy happened, he was on the downside.
0: That is true. Yeah, he had a bad year. I got a stat of the day for you. The Mariners pitcher, Bryce Miller, did something that hasn't been done in the history of baseball. So 136 years. He's the first pitcher to lose consecutive starts by at least 17 runs. Woo! Brought to you by Panini America.
13: Damn, that's mean.
0: Yes. Now, he didn't give up all 17 runs, but he did start the those two games. Jimmy in Indiana. Hi, Jimmy. What do you have for me today?
16: Good morning, Dan. Every time I call in, I tell Tyler that I'm from Indiana. Actually, I live in Medina, Ohio, which is 30 miles south of Cleveland. But I say that because I don't want to be associated with the Cleveland Browns. I have been here for over 10 years. I've tried to support them. They give me nothing to cheer for. They would screw up a two-car parade.
0: Thank you. Thank you, Jimmy. Yeah, I can't argue with that. Can't argue. How about this day in sports history? Paulie is not here. Big Day Ray is sitting in the chair. So I'll do the honors here. Kobe Bryant leads the Redeem team to win over Spain to win the gold medal. That was in 2008 on this day. Last year, Cal Raleigh homers twice to break the single-season record for a catcher with home runs. And let's see. 19-19. One out away from a complete game, Cleveland pitcher Ray Caldwell knocked out by a lightning bolt that hits the pitcher's mound. After 5 minutes, he regains consciousness and retires the final batter. Does he get a win and a save? Damn. So he got hit by lightning and knocked him out, and he comes back 5 minutes later. Yes, Todd?
17: They still talk about how electric that performance was.
0: Thank you, Todd.
13: It was shocking.
0: Jeff in Atlanta. Hi, Jeff. What do you have for me?
18: Hey, Mr. Patrick. 5'9", 160-ish. you are the last person on my sports talk radio host call-in bucket list, so I appreciate you taking my call. I just wanted to talk about one time when I actually tuned in to watch the show instead of listen. I saw Will Ferrell come in, and all of a sudden he started roasting everyone in the room, and it was just so unlike what I would expect from Will Ferrell. So if you would, could you give me your most interesting celebrity interview experience?
0: Oh, God. I don't know if anybody comes to mind. I would say O.J. Simpson, because that was in person, 3 feet from each other, and it got awkward. And then that's when he said, "Do you think I did it?" And then I said, "Did what?" And then he said, "Murder those two people." And then I said, "Yes." So, yeah, I would say that one's awkward. Kyler Murray at the Super Bowl in Atlanta was awkward, but nobody died.
17: That Todd, segment died a little bit.
0: Todd, what'd you learn today?
17: Browns fans don't owe Deshaun Watson anything. If anything, he owes them some good football. Let's go.
0: Dylan.
13: You did the horror.
0: I did the horror. I don't know what I did. I just did what they told me to do. Todd, what did I learn today?
17: You were misrecognized at your daughter's wedding for Steve Martin and Drew Carey is what we all learned.
0: 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We'll try to be better tomorrow. Have a great day, everybody.
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32: In the South, it's always college football season. 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
0: A blurb today would have been massive news in like 2021. Chuck Oliver Show. We're here on a Monday to talk college football, and it's game week. Like real live regular season games. There aren't preseason games. Regular season games that will count in the standings. And which also will count towards our playoff bracket. And understand that when I am deciding, especially on a Monday, once the season gets here, if I'm deciding what to talk about on a Monday, it's normally going to be, all right, what affects our playoff bracket more? Because when we went from a two-team playoff, that's what we had in 98, to a four-team playoff, it started to get a little sketchy. At the 12-team playoff, that's the only thing that matters now. It's a 13-week sprint to try to make the field. That's it. And when I say that there is a blurb today, it barely makes the crawl. Folks, this would have been massive news, I don't know, 5 or 6 years ago. If you haven't seen the college football headline today, Clay Helton has named Max Johnson his starting quarterback. Now,
2: if Clay Helton were still at USC, if Max Johnson were at any of his previous stops, LSU, Texas A&M, North Carolina, that'd be huge news. It's not huge news because both Clay Helton and Max Johnson are in Statesboro, Georgia. And there are some people, like there's at least one person listening right now, he or she knows college football, and they're like, Statesboro, which is that Georgia State? No, that's Georgia Southern. So Georgia Southern has a starting quarterback, and it's a guy who has started at those three previous locations, and he'll be playing quarterback for Clay Helton. That will most certainly not impact our 12-team playoff bracket. KJ Jackson, he was announced that he will be Arkansas's first starting quarterback of the season, and that's according to his head coach. And I always say, until I hear from the kid or the school slash coach, then we don't know. Well, KJ Jackson's going to be the starting quarterback to begin the year for Arkansas. Of much more import to our 12-team playoff bracket, two coaches who can be part of that, because Ryan Silverfield cannot, and I don't believe Clay Helton can as well. They're like a six-win team this year. Two coaches who can be part of that playoff bracket have made the best decision that they can. Let's take a chance. Let's give ourselves the possibility of being special, of being great. What do you mean? Don't all coaches want that? All coaches don't have that choice. And in Tuscaloosa, Kalen DeBoer had a choice. Floor or ceiling? And he has chosen Keelon Russell. And that's an official thing. Keelon Russell will begin the season. And they play Eastern Carolina. And that's an opponent you need to show up and be squared away for. The talent and the fact that it's on your campus, it should eliminate any sort of mystery. But you've got a quarterback who really hasn't played. What did he have last year? Did he throw like 8 passes? So Keelon Russell, it's announced he'll be the starter. And when I say that two coaches who can be part of it, Kalen DeBoer, he's the head coach at Alabama. They can be part of the playoffs. They were last year. When I say he's chosen special, we talked about this going from the end of spring practice when Keelon Russell really looked good in the spring game and Kalen DeBoer didn't want to say it that way. Well, Austin Mack was banged up, and so he didn't get to do everything that Keelon did. Well, Austin can't do everything that Keelon did, whether it's banged up or not. Really good kid, works hard, big, huge, 6'6", I think. Strong arm. We all know about Austin Mack. Keelon Russell can be transformational. If Austin Mack were the quarterback, you may have a better chance, a more certain chance. I don't know. It's college sports. Things happen. In your season opener, if Austin Mack is your starting quarterback, then I don't. Maybe you're more advanced as you move and go up to Kentucky and play week 2. Maybe with Austin Mack, you're better prepared to go on the road and win an SEC game. That's not nothing, folks, and that was part of what I was kind of factoring in. We talked about it on air, that you have a week 2 game that's it's on the road in the conference. That's a big deal. Then you come home to face Florida State and South Carolina. If there's anything South Carolina can do, I think that they can get after the quarterback, especially after Dylan Stewart's back. He's hurt, but he's not debilitated. And so you've got September 26th. It's a month from now they play. So I promise you, Kalen DeBoer is not just sitting in a fishbowl at practice in Tuscaloosa. Who's better today? There is an unfolding 12-game scenario in his mind, and it does not begin with, let's extend this into the season, and then, morning of the game, we're in Lexington, SEC opener. Hey, Russell, you're in. He could do that. It wouldn't be best. So you are probably more advanced today with Austin Mack. Looks like Kalen DeBoer has chosen the option of, let's try to be special. Let's try to be different. Let's try to be transformational. And let's use that East Carolina game to get there. Because it immediately Kentucky stinks. Kentucky probably won't have a great record, and it's still early in the season, and everything is new for them, and we know all that. It's a challenge. And you don't want to be the same Alabama team that really marked the arrival of Vanderbilt. You don't want to be that team. So you need to go up there and treat Kentucky like Alabama is supposed to. And so you have a better chance of that with Keelan Russell if Keelan plays in week one. If you evaluate Keelan versus Austin Mack, well, that's where you have the slightly more experienced, knows the staff and the offense more, and on. And so you elevate a little bit if you're evaluating Keelan versus Austin Mack. If you're evaluating Keelan versus Kentucky with a start under his belt or not, okay. You see the difference there. So that's Kalen DeBoer's mindset. I'm choosing which Keelan to have later in the season, and it's the one who started and played against East Carolina a bunch and then went on the road, and in game we'll be favored in. He was good on the road as well. And then we came home and faced a talented roster in Florida State, and they got I like their defense. And he got more. Okay, now we're really into the conference. Here's South Carolina, and we're on from there. And at some point, there's an Iron Bowl, and he's starting that. Like, in Kalen DeBoer's mind, there was a balance, and I applaud him. I don't think we're going to evaluate this on how it turns out, and he's supposed to know and have more insight. I applaud him for the choice. Alabama football is supposed to be special, and he decided, he might have even thrown in a by God, because he's been in the South a couple of years, we're going to take a chance to be special. Same decision at Josh Heupel, Knoxville. Faison Brandon will be the starting quarterback there, and it unfolded in the predictable way that we thought, that George McIntyre, for whatever lead he had in spring, it really looked to everybody who was observing like whatever that lead is, it is 100% based around the fact that George McIntyre has more experience and he's been on campus for a year and absorbed all this. And so he's a little bit ahead. He's not faster. He's a little bit ahead. He's not stronger. He's not more clutch quarterback, bigger plays, because like all of those phrases become a clutch plays. That's been Faison Brandon in practice. That in spring we heard he took more big shots and hit more of the big shots. Wasn't as impressive overall, wasn't as consistent. Oh, because McIntyre knows, and Faison Brandon's learning. It looked like whatever lead McIntyre may have had, it was based on his experience, and that's the kind of thing that evaporates, especially if the kid's enrolled early, which almost every quarterback's going to be. And so this has unfolded, and now Faison Brandon is going to be the starting quarterback for Tennessee when the Vols open the season. And there's a similar-ish scenario. Now, Tennessee's at home and they're playing an FCS team. It normally doesn't matter which FCS team it is. It's Furman. But that's supposed to be a big-time dub for Tennessee, and it's at home, and you can splash around in the shallow end of the pool, you know? And then you go on the road to play Georgia Tech, and whatever else happens, the earth can stop spinning on its axis. And I can promise you, Georgia Tech, either they will be blitzing out of the skyboxes or they'll have looks that Faison Brandon has never seen. And he absolutely will benefit from all of that experience that he gets in week one. I mean, every snap a quarterback takes, every single snap a quarterback takes, that's it. The only way you really improve, and I've had so many guys tell me this, from All-Americans to national champions to one-year starters, who have said the only way I got better was I played in games. We had another announcement, and I'm telling you, I don't have a lot of company here. But it is official. Aaron Filo is the quarterback at Florida. Tremel Jones, they had a scrimmage Saturday. Tremel Jones Jr. took the reps with the first team. Oh, well, he was kind of supposed to. I think that Aaron Filo had the ones, was with the ones in the first scrimmage. And so Tremel Jones Jr. got his shot, and he was with the ones in the second scrimmage. And boy, that means something at Florida. And Aaron Filo was with the twos. And so when I saw reports from folks who were supposed to know, because I was not in Gainesville this Saturday, I guess it was, that everybody loves Tremel Jones' arm. Like, it's legit. But Aaron Filo looked better in the scrimmage. Yeah, but he looked better with the twos. Well, yeah, but he's being protected by backup linemen, throwing to backup receivers. He's going against backup defenders. I mean, like, it's a big ball of wax there. And so not based on just looking better with the twos, I think that was just an administrative, almost perfunctory thing there. It was scheduled. Looking better with the twos is not why Aaron Filo has been named the starting quarterback for the Gators. Aaron Filo has been named starting quarterback because he was supposed to be, and he followed through on it. There are two parts of it. Not every kid does. But when you have everything's new, we're importing a new offense, and so here's our play caller, and then a quarterback comes with him, especially one that, I mean, I hadn't heard that they were in rival gangs the past couple of years. He's Aladdin King. Well, really, he's a Crip. I hadn't heard that. I'd heard that Aaron Filo and Buster Faulkner, like pages in a letter, like a hand in a glove. It was perfect. Like, that's the guy. He had a Heisman candidate in Haynes King, and Buster was like, man, I like Aaron Filo. So it was always supposed to be the announcement, and because of Aaron Filo, it is. There are no reports of, like we talked about this last year. Do y'all remember? For the first, I don't know, 3 weeks of August camp or August practice at Notre Dame, Kenny Minchie. And then the week of the CJ Carr's the starter. What? Kenny Minchie says he won that job. The media's asked, did you win the job? Yep. Won it every day. All right. Well, if he won the job and it was against CJ Carr, okay. That there are times that we look at an offense and we see a kid, he transfers, and we don't know exactly what he is because it's only been limited. And most of the time, like Alberto Mendoza is the guy who's going to start. I saw him hand off a bunch in the fourth quarter. I don't know what that means. I heard for 2 years, this is the guy. And so it was supposed to happen, and because of Aaron Filo, it has. I'll tell you, Florida has been a dark horse. I mean, pitch black. All right, Florida, I think, is a tremendous candidate to surprise folks, and maybe by the middle part of the season, we're looking around going, "How did we sleep on Florida?" Dallas Wilson may be the most explosive player in this entire conference, and then there's like four other guys and the ground game. So if still 2 weeks out from the opener, if John Summerall and Buster Faulkner have decided, all right, let's make it official, and now we will be on the, he gets 80% of the snaps, TJ gets 15, and then a guy who maybe will never play will get the other 5%. And then you have three other kids who really should never play, and they watch. That's what they'll be doing leading up to the kickoff of the season. I am so high on this Florida offense. My goodness. And so now we have official news about who the starter is. So, yes, Max Johnson, he's starting again. But much more important to us, we got announcements from programs like Alabama, Tennessee, and Florida. All right, we're going to take a short break. Heath and I will jump into this next.
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1: As much as I like me some Dallas Wilson, do we all remember that Vernell Brown was the kid who was named All-SEC freshman? So, like, he's talented. Eric Singleton had two seasons with Buster Faulkner at Tech, and I don't know, he runs like 4.2. How about that? Do you want another name? Davion Gross. He's a good enough size kid. He's about 6'1", 190, and that's a legit. You see him at 6, I saw him 6'2 somewhere. He's 6'1", 190. Kid out of Texas, a four-star, he's toeing the line to be a five-star receiver out of Frisco, Texas, which I'm in. I haven't told you anything. I don't need to hear anything more. I'm in. Well, I'll tell you one more thing. Playing in Texas at the highest level, he had a high school career with 2,400 yards rushing and 26 touchdowns, 3,300 yards receiving and 33 touchdowns. Folks, he had almost 6,000 yards rushing and receiving and 59 touchdowns at the highest level in Texas. And he showed up in Gainesville. He's not a kid. He's not used to watching other people play his position. So if there is a way, somehow they can slice the football, and we haven't even said the name Jaden Ball yet.

0: and he can have that at South Florida. I mean, like, he's got a shot in that conference, doesn't he?
1: Oh, I would say absolutely in that conference. Yeah, I'm mighty curious, Chuck. We'll talk more about the games of the week as we go on. But that UNLV Memphis game, I am really intrigued by. And part of it is to see what Memphis is, because if they're not ready to be a factor this year, then that ups the odds for USF a little bit more to maybe be the most likely team out of that level. Also, by the way, Ole Miss going and breaking out something a little old school here, Chuck. They put Kewan Lacy and Trinidad Chambliss both up in Times Square on the video boards. This is something Oregon was doing 25 years ago.
0: Is that a Joey Harrington thing?
1: Yeah, it was a Joey Harrington thing. They did for a couple more years, and then they kind of decided, okay, rate of return has probably dropped off here. There you have it. They tweeted it out overnight that Trinidad Kewan 26, and there they are right there in the middle of Times Square. I always wonder when something like that happens, because it's not like Ole Miss is playing or even that people in New York necessarily are super dialed in on college football. When somebody's looking up, do they have any idea what they're looking at all? Is it there for 5 minutes long enough to take the picture? Is it there like on a regular basis for a while? Like if you're an Ole Miss alum, can you run down to Times Square and get a shot of that today with you in front of it? I don't know, but Ole Miss leaning in, man. This is a big year for them.
0: I think this is a situation where you need to concentrate on whatever the juice is and just ignore the squeeze, because I don't know that there's a bunch of voters, from the downtown athletic club that are wandering by going, you know what? I need to consider Trinidad Chambliss here. I don't think that that's going to happen. So it is a little juice. We're talking Ole Miss, and I don't know. We should be. Those are quality players.
1: Yeah, good move, too, by the way, to put Lacy up there. I mean, let's be real. Kewan Lacy's not winning the Heisman Trophy. Even if Ole Miss is undefeated, the quarterback would win the Heisman Trophy, because that's just how the Heisman Trophy rolls. But smart to put him up there and let him get some love, too. Also, Chuck, just something to keep in mind. Wednesday is going to be, it's not an anniversary, but it's going to be a noteworthy date. 30 days passed when UNC put Michael Lombardi on paid administrative leave. And the reason that matters is because, at least according to UNC's HR department policy, it says administrative leave should, quote, not exceed 30 days. So whatever it is they're investigating with Lombardi, if the school's policy explicitly states, this can't just hang around forever, and Wednesday is the deadline, Wednesday of game week for UNC, you can't imagine they want anything to pop on this one way or the other this week. It's a massive distraction if it does either way. But at the same time, Chuck, once they go past 30 days, that in and of itself becomes a distraction. Hey, what's the holdup here, guys?
0: It is, and it's not like if he gets the word on Friday, then he can make his plans the next day to leave his office and walk to the stadium or even catch a flight to Fort Worth. Like, this is a little bit of a big deal. He can't make that trip if he's on paid administrative leave and the team is heading to Ireland.
1: Yeah, I would think that they would have to have an answer by Wednesday at the latest on that.
0: Imagine.
1: So, again, just something to keep an eye on, but nobody seems to feel like it's just a matter of time till he's back. So how do you put this out and when will be interesting.
0: Fantastic stuff there. All right, coming up next, let's talk a little Irish. That's right. We got Tim O'Malley from Irish Illustrated and 247. That is next.
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1: Chuck Oliver Show rolls along on this here Monday, and we got starting quarterback announcements all over college football. Well, we don't have one in this next location. That happened a year ago, and boy, did they make the right choice. Let's welcome on right now from Irish Illustrated. It's a 247 effort, Tim O'Malley. Tim, welcome back, friend. How are you?
2: Doing pretty well, Chuck. Yeah, a little bit quieter for Notre Dame's training camp with the quarterback situation this year.
1: All right, so everybody who comes on now has a little bit of double duty because I have to ask everybody about at least one guy they don't cover anymore. Kenny Minchie is the guy that we're kind of referring to, and I remember hearing from you last year and other people for like 3.5 weeks, it was Kenny Minchie. All right, C.J. Carr is the starter. Obviously, great decision, but Kenny Minchie is now in the SEC. We have affiliates in Kentucky. Tell everybody what they may have in Kenny Minchie.
2: Yeah, I tell you what, he's a heck of a dual threat. And my colleague, who's on our Irish Illustrated Insider podcast, John Bryce, writes for USA Today. He did a feature with Kenny Minchie down in Lexington over the summer. And he asked Minchie, did you win that job? He said, I won that job every day. So wow. That's how confident Kenny Minchie is. Yes, you have a confident quarterback. He's got to go out and prove it, obviously. But that, yeah, just to put it mildly, it was so much closer than anybody thought it was going to be. C.J. Carr won, and obviously that worked out great, but they might have a good one down there.
1: All right, so C.J. Carr, and I said, obviously, my response was, wow, he's good. Even the first couple of games, he wasn't bad, and I'm like, he was playing on the road against a playoff team, and then he was at home against a playoff team, and he was still really good. What is the vision for him in 2026? Because I thought I was going to be provocative. I was like, C.J. Carr may be the best quarterback in America. Now, a lot of people are saying that.
2: Yeah, he's physically stronger. That helps. Mentally, he's always been locked in. You know, we once asked Riley Leonard. Remember, C.J. Carr was a true freshman when Riley Leonard came there. For the 2024 season, we asked Leonard, how does C.J. Carr remind you of yourself? He's like, not at all, dude. That guy's way better than I am. In other words, he just believes C.J. Carr was born to be a quarterback. He's got a little bit of that robo quarterback thing. I'm not making a Todd Marinovich reference here, Chuck, for you and your listeners. But they are going to rely on C.J. Carr so much pre-snap. I think he will be an expert, high level, at getting them in and out of the right play, which is important because when you have the weapons, and there's a little bit less in the backfield, of course, with C.J. Carr with 2 first-round picks gone. But I think the real deal is pre-snap, he will be fantastic. And then post-snap, he can make all the throws. He is great at layering throws at different levels of the defense.
1: All right, so if you had just lost Jadarian Price, I would be looking at somebody going, hey, how do you fix that ground game? And you lost the third, I think, overall pick in the draft, fourth overall pick. What's the ground game going to look like? Because those were 2 all-time studs.
2: Yeah, they were, and they were also the big play guys on that offense, differentiators. And really, they lost their other one, wide receiver Malachi Fields, was the other big play guy downfield. Aeneas Williams is the back. He was the third back in 24 when they went to the championship game, and he actually played a lot more because then running backs coach Dylan McCullough, who left for the Raiders, his goal, he'd really like to find roles for everyone. If you play, and Aeneas Williams came as a freshman and actually was better at short yardage, catching the ball, and pass protection, which you don't get a lot for a freshman, than Love and Price. So he used Aeneas Williams a lot. If you go back and watch the Penn State game, he kind of made big plays in the second half to spark them when they only had a field goal going into that second half. He'll be trusted. He'll be the number one back. And behind him, they love freshman Jonas Walton for the future. I do think the staff really trusts this Nolan James, who will be a redshirt freshman. They talk about how hard he is to tackle. We see it in practice. I'm ready to see it in games as well. But I do think, Chuck, that if they didn't have Aeneas Williams, they would call upon Jonas Walton more because I don't think Nolan James is an explosive runner like the rest of them, like Aeneas Williams is and Jonas Walton can be. But I know the staff just trusts Nolan James implicitly. He was a Boston College commit at one point. Probably one of those guys that would have, gone to Boston College and churned out 1,100 yards, whereas at Notre Dame he's going to have to fight for it. But they like the ground game. All that said, it's not even close. I mean, Aeneas Williams and Jadarian Price were the best ground game they had there in 30 years. This will be a good ground game.
1: All right. It's a contradiction here because I've been watching Charles Jagasaw, and that is the correct pronunciation, right? I've heard it three different ways. Jagasaw?
2: Yeah, we get it a lot of different ways. Jagasaw.
1: Okay.
2: I think it might be Jagasaw. I think the word jog is
1: okay. Well, we understand we're talking about the same human.
2: Yes.
1: I saw him, and I was like, wow, that's a big guard. But then I realized, oh, he's supposed to be a tackle. Then the injuries. Well, there was another injury. First of all, tell me about him and his status, but then also I asked somebody else about the line, and they're like, yeah, that line's going to be elite, even with the injury.
2: Right. It should be a very good offensive line. Now, he is the most talented player on it, and he's out indefinitely still. He had it was a UTV accident on July 5th, last July 5th, not this year, in Utah, and he's had six surgeries. So he does not need another one. That's the good news. The bad news is he's still rehabbing. We see him out there in a T-shirt working out with the linemen, kind of coaching the linemen. They kind of joked about his magical healing powers because he actually, when he started against Penn State at guard, he had been out since August with a torn pec. So this is an injury that has really set him back. It's going to be a year and a half of football. They think he will play this year. But getting to the guys that are going to play this year, I kind of put them in the... I don't know, not a lot of people think in terms of these years, but Notre Dame had a good offensive line, not great, in 2018 when they went and lost to Clemson. They had a good offensive line in 2024 when it was healthy, when they got to the championship. Right now, I see this as a good offensive line. I know a lot of people will say great. They lost their swingman backup, Matty Augustine. He might have started at right guard, which doesn't sound like a big deal, but he was the number one backup at both tackles and both guard spots. So that's a valuable guy to lose. He was really coming on in the spring. I would say good, can be very good. They will get Augustine back. He had a broken fifth metatarsal, so you can play after that. Of course, it's tough for offensive linemen because of all the pressure on the foot. But he'll be back at some point. I would call it a good, not great line yet, with the possibility of being one of those top six or seven lines. I don't put it in that Joe Moore winning class mm-hmm. like they had with Nelson and McGlinchey.
1: All right, so Jordan Faison, you and I have talked. I'm the biggest Jordan Faison guy in this town. Did the lacrosse team survive the vacuum of losing him?
2: Yes, they did until the championship game. They did. They lost that one. But, he's their number one receiver. He's also their number one special teams player. It's quite a story, really, from a guy that gave him a lacrosse scholarship and scores a touchdown against Louisville. The announcers had no idea who he was in midseason when he scored the touchdown. But he's just an effect. He's one of those guys with the biggest chip in the history of the planet on his shoulder, and I think it really helps him.
1: I want to ask you about Jaden Greathouse because we know the name. We recognize the kid. He's got 64 career catches, and I'm exaggerating, but like half those came in the playoffs 2 years ago. He had picked a great time to turn it on. What is he going to be this year? Tell me healthy, first of all.
2: Yeah, he is healthy. He missed last year, almost all of last year, with a hamstring injury. And he actually had a hamstring injury his freshman year, too. That's why there's always been a little worry in the camp around him. He looks great. I've heard he's had a great training camp. I don't think he had to beat out Mylon Graham from Ohio State, because I think they'll just both play all the time. But we saw Mylon Graham in the spring, and Greathouse was still sitting out in the spring. And we thought, all right, this guy's dead. He's a hamstring injury in September. He's still sitting out in the spring. But he looked great this camp. You're right about good timing on those catches. He had to think it was 13 catches for 230 yards. And it was, you know, it's better to break out against Penn State and Ohio State than Army and Navy. So that's good job by Greathouse. But, he is almost underrated by Notre Dame fans right now because they're so used to him being injured. I'm really looking forward to seeing him play and staying healthy because he's one of the, he's from Westlake. Cade Klubnik was his quarterback in high school. He's just one of those natural wide receivers. I think he's a better receiver than he would be a combine guy, if that makes sense, which is great when you're a senior and you have C.J. Carr throwing to you.
1: All right, so Keon Keeley showed up in Tuscaloosa, and I eyeballed it. Like, literally, first time I saw him in person, I said, that's the most Alabama-looking defensive end I've ever seen. What is he going to – because they never got it out of him, though. What's the vision at Notre Dame?
2: Yeah, he came on in August because his spring – and this happened actually when they had Javonte Jean-Baptiste from Ohio State. It takes you a little while, I think, to kind of learn the intricacies of a new defensive line. I know people don't think that for defensive line like they do other positions. I still think he's the third man in because, Boubacar Traore will start on one side, and Bryce Young looks fantastic. He gained too much weight last year as a sophomore, Bryant Young's son. He's all of 6'6", 255 right now, so – that's kind of the three-man rotation on the outside. Keeley, they do play left-right. They don't play boundary field, or at least that's what happened last year. So they just, I think he'll be Brian Young's backup on the left side. I'm sure they can rotate a little there. And then five-star Rodney Dunham, I think eventually will win the backup job on the right side. Right now they have a guy, Logan Thomas, who he looks like a small forward at defensive end, and that's not good. You want to look like a power forward at defensive end, but he just struggles to put on weight. He's in year three, struggles to put on weight. Let me put it this way, Chuck. He covers kicks. He's playing defensive end, so he struggles to put on weight.
1: Yeah, it's fantastic. I remember Brian Urlacher returning kicks in New Mexico. I was like, all right, he's different.
2: He didn't struggle, yeah.
1: Yeah, last thing for you. It takes something to get a Notre Dame fan's attention, and a game at Lambeau, that's not nothing. That's got to be, like I said, that's got to get you to sit up straight.
2: Yeah, it's pretty cool. It was that was actually supposed to be the COVID year. They were supposed to play at Lambeau that year. Yep, and this is the Notre Dame, technically a Notre Dame home game. It's the Shamrock series that they play almost annually. I don't think it'll be a home game in the stands. I think it'll be pretty even, maybe a little bit more Wisconsin simply because the tickets are available to them. And, yeah, it's a good one. And that was part of the scheduled 2020 and 2021. Notre Dame ended up playing Wisconsin at Soldier Field. And the oddity of it was that was a Wisconsin home game when they played Wisconsin at Soldier Field. So this is really supposed to be a home and two-game series neutral, and it just got delayed by 6 years. But, yeah, I'm going to go under on this one. Wisconsin's got some defense, and Notre Dame has a lot of defense, and a much better defense than Wisconsin has offense, I think.
1: All right, great stuff. We're going to have you on. I am anticipating. I've already talked about this on the November 6th, undefeated Notre Dame, undefeated Miami. We're going to have you on the day before the game the next day, okay?
2: All right, that sounds good.
1: All right, appreciate you coming on, man. Thank you so much.
2: All right, man, we'll see you. Bye.
1: Tim O'Malley, Irish Illustrated 247. It's a short break. We continue next.
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1: One, once you go to the NFL, to me, you're in the NFL. You don't get the opportunity to come back. Two, you know, most of us have built our rosters, and you have a limited roster limit now. So if you invited somebody back to your team, that means you're kicking somebody else off your team, right, to match your roster limits. I don't think that's fair to the players that worked all summer, all spring, and put themselves in position to be ready to work for a team, you know, to have somebody come back.
2: But in the video game scenario, I'm better with Daquan Wright than without Daquan Wright. Chuck Oliver Show on a Monday. That's Dan Lanning. He's the Oregon coach. And everything he said was factual and reasonable, not provocative in the least. Basically, he said, you know, it might create some issues if, you know, game week, we add players to the roster. It might create issues. Plus, they've been in camp. Daquan Wright is an example of this, and I said you're better with Daquan Wright. Dan Lanning commenting on the emerging group of players that not only were undrafted and didn't sign a contract and were just kind of moving on to the rest of their life, but guys who had been in NFL camps, plural, he's even... in the case of Daquan Wright. If you don't know, Daquan Wright last year, he had the fourth most receiving yards among FBS tight ends. That's not nothing. That means he's talented and he knows what to do at a conference level like the SEC. Specifically, if he were to join LSU, then Daquan Wright, he knows the offense. But wait a minute, Daquan Wright, he was with the Eagles. Well, he was with the Eagles. And then they released him, and he signed with the Browns. Okay, well, so that's still another in it. That's two NFL teams, yes. But the Browns have reached agreement to waive him. And if he clears waivers, I assume he will. I believe he will be on the LSU roster. They got Trey Desgreen. They got like 12 other receivers that like all of it's new there. And they're all talented. And there was a vision from Lane, and he checked the boxes, man. Daquan Wright being so talented and suddenly being available, and the fact that he played in that offense the past couple of years, actually the past 4 years. If you were going to try something like this, and maybe in the transactional slash mercenary mindset that it's been described to me, Lane Kiffin operates at, maybe it's kind of all's fair. Lane's not a villain, by the way. Lane just takes advantage of whatever the other adults decide to do. In this case, it's a judge. So Lane's not a villain. Lane's not doing anything wrong. Go back to when he was head coach at USC. Remember, he took Silas Red. The NCAA, somehow for criminal stuff, they put the football team on probation and declared everybody could transfer. And so a bunch of kids did, including a potential All-American running back. Lane wasn't evil. Lane just answered the phone. One person who did not answer the phone, Todd Monken, the Browns head coach, he was speaking to the media about this over the weekend, and he said, I wonder why Lane reached out to me. I didn't call him back. I guess I should have. He said, I was busy this week. But Daquan Wright, who was on the sidelines in a uniform for the Cleveland Browns this past weekend, it seems that on August 24th, he's available to go back to LSU if he clears waivers in the NFL. And he'll be at LSU. Now, there is one tiny curveball here, and Lord knows, lawyers. Heath, or has anybody brought up the fact that there's an interconference transfer rule?
3: It's coming up in multiple places, but this is curious because you have attorneys who believe.
2: Yeah, Sankey says, "Oh,
3: yeah." There's attorneys who believe that the SEC rule, whatever stays they've gotten from judges, that will overcome the SEC rule too. But the SEC could at least enforce the rule and force them to go get a clarification on that if they want to. There's also this: Kentucky is looking to take a basketball transfer who played at Missouri last year. So, so at some point, this is going to have to get defined. The question is, does the SEC want to run the risk if they think there is a question of whether it'll hold up or not?
2: You're going to drive players to other conferences.
3: Do you want to run the risk of having it defined on this case? Because you can at least make the argument, well, this is not a direct transfer. In effect, he's transferring from the Cleveland Browns, bizarre as that seems. That's not an SEC school. So because of that interlude, is this the case that rule was built for? I would not be shocked if they said, you know what, particularly since this original ruling came out of Louisiana with a very favorable environment for LSU to begin with, let's pick this fight on the basketball case instead of the football case, since you at least have the fig leaf of the NFL thing in the middle of it. But Chuck, it is. It's just a bizarre situation here that we're talking about any of this.
2: Yeah, Cal Berkeley, if that was the ACC team playing for the national championship last year, and you had a chance somehow to keep Nando, but on principle, you had, no, we're not, or because of a conference rule, you couldn't keep Nando at Cal, and he winds up scoring the winning touchdown and a Heisman and all that against you. Imagine if, because of Greg Sankey, Daquan Wright says, well, I'm playing somewhere. I think Mario would take him, and I'm just picking a guy who has shown an appetite for this. There's a scenario like Daquan Wright, he caught the pass against Georgia in the playoff game. That's a really talented player. And I know that LSU, just on raw, if it were a video game where you're either adding someone or not, you don't have the human element about, wait a minute, I've been practicing there. You're way better with Daquan Wright coming on. Now, again, there's only one football, and you already have maybe the best tight end in the game. And you have this Sankey thing to get past. But I think that the attorneys are going to get involved, and there will be either a stay or an injunction. I've lost track at this point.
3: Yeah, and look, I mean, there's other schools, obviously, that are grabbing guys up right now because of the current injunction. Remember, anybody who's just relying on the federal injunction right now is in limbo. Anybody who got the injunction, the group of 16 that got the one from Louisiana, they can go somewhere. And so, for example, South Carolina took Ethan Johnson, the defensive back from Appalachian State. He was one of the 16 guys that got a TRO in Louisiana, so he, for the moment, has a fifth year of eligibility. South Carolina scooped him up.
2: And that's Shane Beamer not making up a stand for what's good for the game. He's taking a player who can maybe get on the field and play.
3: Yeah, it's not an interconference thing, so it's obviously not affected by that rule. Another one that it looks like could benefit immensely from this is UCLA. Trent Hendrick, winds up going there. That's a guy that Indiana was among the schools trying to land him, because, again, the JMU connection. But this guy was a high-level player for JMU, and suddenly he's going to be following his old coach out there. That's actually two guys now that under this rule, or whatever you want to call this ruling, I don't know. But UCLA, Chuck, adding a couple of the JMU guys late in the process for Bob Chesney, that is an unbelievable break.
2: Again, if it were a video game, because even when you're like a pro league, you have, I don't know, adults who have been through it before. Heath, I just want to mention it. I don't want to overstate it, and I don't want to say it's critical, but it can be overstated. It probably is critical. The moods of an 18 to 23-year-old, they swing. And if I've been busting my hump, we know all that comes after that, and then all of a sudden somebody else shows up. And then what's the coach going to do? The coach is going to play the best kid. That's all. The bottom line is he's supposed to win games, and so he's going to play the better kid. I think it's something to be conscious of.
3: Here's another thing I'm curious about, Chuck. Look, Ty'Anthony Smith got cut loose by Texas. We don't know specifically why, but you're talking about a guy who had 60 tackles, a couple of sacks, a couple of picks, forced fumbles in the SEC last year. So I assume because he's been cut loose, he can go somewhere else. If that is the case, then can another SEC team grab him? Ordinarily, the answer is absolutely not. But under these circumstances, Chuck, this is an SEC-level linebacker at a pretty good school that's available suddenly. We don't know the circumstances of why he got dismissed, but there's no criminal charges that are known. You know, is somebody going to try and use this as a way to grab a guy like that at the last minute? Your guess is as good as mine.
2: Today, by the way, first day of classes at LSU. So if you're not on campus, you can make up and you have some misses and you have everything else, but classes start today at Louisiana State. So, again, you have to, that's the one thing that we've kind of jokingly, Heath, and it's bad, we were joking about it, but now it's relevant. The one rule that they haven't been on is you still have to be a student at the school where you're going to play football. king here, and boy, can't wait for it to be king there. Just a couple of weeks from now, college football starts, and we will be broadcasting the Chuck Oliver Show live again from our home away from home, Harris Cherokee in Cherokee, North Carolina. Been going there about 5 years since we helped cut the ribbon on the great new Caesars Sportsbook there. Collegiate pro sports wagering, not after you get on an aeroplane, not after you go to Nevada. When you get in your car, drive just a little while, you're in North Carolina. You not only have the OG Harris Cherokee in Cherokee, yeah, Harris Valley River, about an hour west in Murphy, North Carolina. 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
0: 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In the South, it's always college football season. And the king of college football reigns supreme all year long. Now more college football talk with the king of college football. It's the Chuck Oliver Show on Southern Sports Today.
2: It is hour two on a wonderful Monday. All the Monday, we're going to talk college football every Monday year round, but this is a game week, like games that count in the regular season and could affect our playoff bracket. So it starts this Saturday and it's wonderful. Caden Proctor, Ty Simpson, Jeremy Bernard, Parker Brailsford, Josh Quavis, Jam Miller. Last year, Alabama's offense, it was average. And that's not an evaluation. That's a numerical. They were eighth out of in a 16-team conference in scoring. And running the ball, Alabama averaged 105 yards rushing per game. That's the lowest that Alabama has averaged per game since Alabama started providing stats in 1946. So with six NFL draft picks on that offense, it was average last year. Credit Kalen DeBoer. He has taken the chance here. He wants to be special. And special could be Keelon Russell. Let's welcome on an expert, all things Bama, from ESPN 97.7 The Zone in Huntsville. Always love catching up with him in Media Days. We did that last month. It's Drew DeArmond. What's up, brother?
11: How are you doing, Chuck?
2: Doing good. Tell me about Keelon Russell, the chance to be special.
11: Well, I do think he's that. Having the chance to watch him in the spring, and then before that, and I know it was mop-up duty against, certainly Louisiana, Monroe, and Mercer, but he has just shown some special qualities. I think it's significant that he was the first quarterback signed by Kalen DeBoer and their staff when they got to Tuscaloosa. Now, they certainly brought Austin Mack with them from Washington, but they thought enough of him. And don't forget, he was committed to SMU and Rhett Lashley. So obviously Rhett, who's had a lot of success in the Dallas-Fort Worth area, they saw him in Houston and felt like he was a really good player. But I know just from talking to people that as soon as they started evaluating Keelon Russell, that they felt like he had the it factor. And I think it's significant that, you know, you look at Keelon and Austin Mack had 2 years on him in the system because he reclassified, spent a year as a backup for, you know, at Washington, and then has spent 2 years in Tuscaloosa when he could have gone in the transfer portal in this past cycle. After he played well in the Rose Bowl, and we were hearing today that before Miami figured that stuff out, and remember the Darian Mensah situation kind of came together at the very end of the portal cycle. They were interested in Austin Mack, and I think he could have made some significant money, but he decided to come and battle because he believes in this coaching staff, as does Keelon Russell. But I think just in the end that there was just no denying the talent level of Keelon Russell. He gives you everything you need in this offense. He gives you a run element where you can run RPOs, you can run zone reads, and he can use his mobility to make plays. He can also use it to keep plays alive. And he just has an ability to make throws, I think, in tight windows and even just special throws. His release is so quick, Chuck. It's just something that it just jumps off the screen at you. And then when you're watching in person, it just kind of makes you, your eyes just, you kind of give people that side eye. Like, did you just see that? And I just think he's got that special quality. I honestly think he should be in the class of Bryce Young and Tua Tagovailoa. And I'm super excited to see this kid take the reins and see what he can do. Now, of course, he's going to make mistakes. He made one in the last scrimmage this past Thursday to Dre Kirkpatrick Jr., but he made a lot of other plays too. And I just think overall, Kalen DeBoer is going to speak here in a few minutes in Tuscaloosa, but I just think they couldn't deny the fact that he gave them the most upside. And like you said, has a chance to be special in this offense.
2: You mentioned there that Austin Mack and Keelon Russell both professed, let everybody know, my confidence in this staff. I'm not going to question the staff, but I want to get your overview of the adults in the room, because last year, that gruesome ground game I was talking about, that was with an offensive line that had two NFL draft picks, three all-conference nominees, and, five-star recruits all over the two deep. What's the coaching like there? Tell me it's up to Alabama standards.
11: Well, I think it is. I think part of the problem last year was, look, Caden Proctor, he was in the 11th pick in the draft of the Dolphins. We understand that, Chuck. But he was 390 pounds against Florida State. He was not in shape. And the coaching staff didn't do a good enough job of getting him ready to go. Now, as you saw, as the season went on, he got in better shape and he played at a high level. But, I mean, I do think that at the start of last season, his conditioning was in question. I do think also that he's probably more of a right tackle than a left tackle. I think when it was all said and done, I think that they had the only guy that fit the system that they liked was Parker Brailsford. And he ended up being a fifth-round pick because he's not the biggest center in the world, yet I think he's going to end up starting for the Cleveland Browns. So I think they had a lot of square peg round holes in that offensive line. Wilkin Formby was the right tackle, and I don't think he fit real well. Matter of fact, that's why he had to slide inside the guard, because Mike Carroll was more talented and better than he was. He had to slide inside the guard to help Mike Carroll with the calls. And I think Cam Dewberry, I know he was involved in this fifth-year lawsuit kind of situation, but I don't think they would want him back because I don't think he was a great fit. I think they needed to get the kind of fits for their offense with the flexibility, the athletic ability to be better along the offensive line. In other words, this system is so different than anything Nick Saban did. Even when he went to more of a spread approach in 2014, I just think they want more guys that can pull and are athletic. It's not the maulers. Nick Saban, it was the mass meets ass kind of thing that you've heard Mario Cristobal talk about. And make no mistake, that's one reason why Mario Cristobal worked for Nick Saban. But this is a completely different coaching staff, a completely different style of football, and I just think they had to put their stamp on it. It's taken until year three, but I think you're going to see more of what they want out of this offense with this system and with the personnel you're going to see them trot out against East Carolina in a little less than 2 weeks.
2: You don't know about Alabama, what's going on with them, any sport. It's from Drew Jarman, 97.7 The Zone in Huntsville. All right, let's talk running backs. A.K. Deer's really out. E.J. Kroll is kind of out. Work me through the two or three deep. And what do you think of the talent and productivity? Because they have to be better running the ball or none of this is going to matter.
11: I agree completely. It's interesting. I don't think they've run Daniel Hill a lot. I think they're trying to make sure he gets the game one healthy. He got hurt late in camp last year. And then in the two scrimmages, we saw Kevin Riley kind of assert himself, especially in the second one. And then Trayshawn Brown, along, with Mal Waldrop at left guard, being I think he and Trayshawn Brown have been the story of camp, because Trayshawn was really good, as you know, in the spring. He was a late addition out of out of Huntsville, Texas. They flipped him from Boise State, and he's shown that he now has the full confidence of Robert Gillespie and the coaching staff. So with A.K. Deer being out for at least 8 weeks, in my opinion, probably until late October at the earliest, you're going to see Trayshawn Brown be a part of the rotation. You're going to see Daniel Hill. You're going to see Kevin Riley. But I do think, while he's been a little banged up, I think they've kind of been sandbagging a little bit with E.J. Crowell. He hasn't scrimmaged, Chuck. That is very true in either scrimmage. But he has seen time in practice. And I know you're very well aware of the Aaron Taylor clip. And I think that that Crowell's been getting some teamwork each day, but they haven't been, playing him in the scrimmages. And I think they're kind of wanting to spring him on some people. And I think they're also trying to manage him and make sure he's healthy for the season, because I think he and C.D. Morgan and the wide receiver core are going to be big impact guys. And now, on Brown may end up being, an impact guy too. But I do think the running back room is going to be improved, because, it all goes back to what many coaches have told me. Drew, you got to have great players. And I think E.J. Crowell and Trayshawn Brown are going to give them, aspects of this running back room that they didn't have a year ago. Plus, it's going to be big-time motivation to Daniel Hill and Kevin Riley, that you got to stay on your P's and Q's. You know, A.K. Deere was already doing that before he got hurt. Is now he is a lot more knowledgeable of the offense. But I think overall, Chuck, it's going to be a much improved running back room going into the season.
2: Wrapping up, Drew DeArmond, ESPN 97.7 in Huntsville. All right, Justin Hill. That's just a name out of left field for defense. Buzzard's luck, he may play the same spot as Yonzi Pierre, and I love Yonzi Pierre. What's a role for him this year if it is more than backing up?
11: Well, I think, you know, I think they'll have packages where they're going to have both of them in there at the same time, because one thing Justin Hill showed he could do as a freshman and with added time in the weight room and then with his development of his body is he can set the edge and he can defend the run. And the one thing I think that Kane Womack has shown with this defense is he likes to be able to move chess pieces around. I don't think he's just going to line Yonzi Pierre up in one place. I think he's going to move him around. I think he's going to move Bray Hubbard around. And it wouldn't surprise me if he moves Justin Hill around and they even use him in blitz packages. And then I would say Xavier Griffin, same way. He's a true freshman, as you know, from Gainesville, Georgia. He's a five-star. I think they're trying to create a role for him as well. He's long and athletic. He's already put on 25 pounds of muscle, and I think they believe at some point in the season he could be, you know, a big factor as a rusher as well, probably in a third down package. So I think that's what they're doing. I think they're going to move some guys around, like a Justin Hill, like Xavier Griffin, like, Yonzi Pierre, in order to improve this pass rush. Though I do think with a guy like Devin Tompkins coming from USC and playing LT Overton's old spot at Bandit, I think he and a guy like John Marion Latham, who's a sixth-year guy, I think both those guys are going to give some ability to rush from the defensive line and replace the production that they lost when LT Overton moved on to the Dallas Cowboys.
2: Last thing, quick word. Wide receiver Noel Rogers, apparently he's moving around a little bit, and I wasn't expecting that. It was all speculation, but I'd heard like midseason maybe. What's the latest with Noel Rogers? That's a big deal.
11: Yeah, I heard about a month ago that he was already running routes in practice and looking like he was ahead of schedule.
2: Wow.
11: I think that's continued, and I think they had a private scrimmage yesterday, Chuck, and I think there's some photos that are out there and showed Noah Rogers making a catch. All I'll say is what I believe is going to happen is don't be surprised if Noah Rogers maybe returns to the lineup in late September and they have a chance to get him ready before Georgia comes to town. I think he's ahead of schedule. If he doesn't hit any snags, then I think he'll be back sooner than midseason, a lot sooner than was once feared when he went down in A-Day.
2: All right, folks, I've learned when Drew says, you know, keep an eye out, that means Drew talked to somebody in Tuscaloosa. So that's code language for Drew talked to either, I don't know, coach, trainer, whoever he talks to there. So it's always good stuff. Brother, thank you for coming on.
11: Thank you, Chuck.
2: Drew DeArmond, 97.7 The Zone. He's got great information. And whenever he says, so kind of keep an eye on, then I was like, I have learned over the years that means somebody told him something. And you don't give the sources, but you can always trust the information, no doubt about it. All right. Always appreciate his insight with Alabama. And I wanted to ask him about Jamarion Latham. But I don't even know he's big there for his seventh season. And I like old men in college football. But and linebacker, they need, I think secondary will look like an Alabama secondary. NFL guys run around everywhere. You will dot an NFL roster maybe from the linebacker and line groups in Tuscaloosa. Yonzi Pierre, he's an exception. But both of those position groups are, they. I want to say, gosh, somebody who decides I'm getting snaps like Justin Hill last year. He decided, I'm a freshman, I'm playing. And they found some for him because he was tough. He would get up on the line of scrimmage and, like, put his face mask on somebody. So it wasn't just, I'm a sniper coming off the edge, because, honestly, I'll take it. Believe me, I'll take 6.5 sacks from somebody who all he can do is rush the passer, and so we'll spot him. I want Justin Hill. So they've got a lot of opportunities for somebody else to look around and go, yeah, I'm taking snaps here, I promise you. And so what he said about having Yonzi on one side or the other and Justin Hill on the field, those are that's a really good scenario for Alabama. All right, short break, and Heath and I continue next.
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1: We are talking college football because that's what we do. Started the show talking starting quarterback announcements, mostly for teams that have a chance to affect our playoff bracket. That's my measuring stick every week. And for this week, since we got games, and I believe there are a couple that could affect our bracket. The NC State Virginia thing, I mean, you just got to keep up on the ACC, and one of those teams could play for the conference championship. And then a commentary on the path that maybe some other schools will have. Heath mentioned Memphis. Memphis at UNLV, that's a fun game. And then I think Hawaii-Stanford's going. I don't necessarily – Hawaii-Stanford is not in our process. I don't need to see Hawaii-Stanford because I don't think it's going to affect, even by the longest derivative, our 12-team playoff bracket. UNLV, Memphis, that can make a commentary on it. Really good. So beyond Alabama, who is a team that could affect our bracket, Tennessee, we talked about them. Florida, they announced Aaron Filo. It's official. He's the starting quarterback. We also got some announcements. Folks, 2020, it wound up 2020 was a banner year for smaller programs landing really big fish. Because one of our announcements today, Georgia Southern announced that Max Johnson would be their starting quarterback. He's a four-star quarterback in 2020. And he wound up at Georgia Southern. What if you would have seen the top 20 quarterback rankings and from that year, and it would have said Bryce Young was first overall, and he went to Alabama. And the second quarterback was C.J. Stroud, and he went to Ohio State. 13th quarterback was Max Johnson. He went to Georgia Southern. Yeah, huh? Other quarterbacks in the top 25 from 2020, in addition to Max Johnson winding up at Georgia Southern, top 25 national recruits at quarterback played at Jacksonville State, East Tennessee State, Nevada, Arkansas State, and Western Carolina. That was Tate Rodemaker, if you remember him. Chuba Purdy at Nevada, Jacoby Criswell, East Tennessee State. Like, these are names we remember. Malik Hornsby. We remember these names. There was a top five quarterback that Arkansas offered on April 27th and was rumored to be the leader. It's Jalen Suggs. He starts at point guard for the Orlando Magic. So that was a bigger dice roll than normal years. Recruiting quarter. DJU was in there as well in the top 10. So, banner year eventually. How you take the no. In fact, like Georgia Southern didn't even get a no. It's how you wait your turn and then catch the kid on the way down. It seems to be a much more effective, because you know what you've got if you have a player. Max Johnson, I think he'll have a fine year. Seems a better way to go than maybe Memphis trying to get A.J. Hill on the way up. So it has become a regular thing to see a kid who was a top 10, top 15 quarterback nationally wind up at, I don't know, East Tennessee State. That's real. What's going on, Heath?
2: All right, so Chuck.

0: game. Okay. I mean, whatever. It's your first game there. Maybe you've got some kids you haven't locked in yet. You want to keep them motivated and, you know, not feel like...
1: Yeah, the coach plays games too, not just the players.
0: Okay. I can allow a certain amount of it's your first game with these guys leeway that he's not releasing a depth chart. Chuck, Mike Norvell has just announced this morning he's not releasing a depth chart ahead of their game with New Mexico State, which is this week. So there's no keeping guys guessing, oh, we're going to have this play. He knows who's starting against New Mexico State. And again, it's New Mexico State. If you have to keep New Mexico State guessing about who your starting linemen are going to be, you're screwed, man. I mean, what are we doing here? And if you're Norvell, again, who is this for? Is this supposed to motivate players? Is just sticking a little jab at the media? Like, why are you doing this?
1: I think this is a message of some sort to the fan base. That's the only thing that matters now. The administration is going to evaluate him on wins and losses, but the fan base is who will make the ultimate judgment there. Fans fire coaches all the time. You see them stop showing up. So I think he is making a statement that anything that I can pay attention to, anything that I can hyper control, even against New Mexico State, I'm going to control it. I think that is probably I'm in charge here.
0: I just remember last year was Deshaun Foster making a big deal about the idea that, oh, we're going to keep everything in-house. You can't. Okay. That helped out a lot. So whatever. Keep your secrets, Mike Norvell. Everyone will wonder who's going out there against New Mexico State.
1: He also is of the opinion that, and he's an offensive guy, so you got to keep that in mind, that the substitution packages are such that so many kids play versus the first snap of the game. He's one of those guys who says it doesn't really matter who starts. Like in basketball, it doesn't really matter who starts. In football, the personnel has become more important than the plays to a lot of coaches. And so I think that's a mistake. But I think that that's at work here, too, is that he is more about the personnel than the plays.
0: And that might be. But again, it's a depth chart. It's not a blood oath. Nobody's going to question you after the game. You said this guy was going to start a tight end, and you open in a four-receiver set. Like, it's a relatively minor thing. Also, just one quick note. Alex Afari, the Kentucky linebacker, has filed a motion to join in a case. So he's trying to get back on the roster there in Lexington. And they could certainly use him if he is approved to join this case that's already got an injunction.
1: Yeah, Alex Afari, big giant kid that would be a big addition to them at this point if they were able to get him back, and a lot of experience there too.
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1: All week, all year, it's all college football. Chuck Oliver Show, 9 states, 71 sticks. What a wonderful blessing, folks. Arkansas, I can start to form an angle. I can close my eyes, and I have a vision of the offense. Now, it's not probably as explosive as last year. Last year's offense was good. They had wide open running lanes, man. And Taylen Green and Washington, Mike Washington, like that was a fun offensive watch. They were hard on defense and couldn't win anything in the fourth quarter. So an unusual headline coming out of Arkansas. C.J. Brown apparently is emerging at wide receiver. That's interesting because he's from last year's team. And Omega Blake and Raylan Sharp are both gone. Mike Washington, the running back, was third on the team in catches. He got drafted. Jaylen Brown got himself thrown off the team in April or May, whenever. So it was a wide-open competition. God bless C.J. Brown for holding it down. He apparently is going to survive August. We're going to find out who's going to be joining him on the perimeter, as well as everything else about Arkansas. Get him at 247. It's Hog Sports, Trey Biddy. What's up, brother?
2: Hey, Chuck. Good to be on.
1: Yeah, appreciate your insight always. And you can tell us about K.J. Jackson. It was expected, yeah. But A.J. Hill is a wonderful prospect. K.J. Jackson has played a little bit and is more experienced, all of that. Tell me about the decision and what you see as the vision of this offense.
2: Yeah, I mean, once I saw them day one, really, of spring, this past spring, I felt like K.J. would eventually be named the starting quarterback. And A.J.'s come a long way. He is raw in a lot of ways. You know, he has had to work on some things like his throwing mechanics. He kind of throws the ball like a baseball. And when you got that big windup, that doesn't really benefit you when you're throwing so many swing passes and screens and stuff like Arkansas will throws to the backs, things like that. So I think it just made a lot more sense. KJ is just a little more polished and a little quicker on his feet also. That definitely helps. And so yeah, it was expected for me, but I do feel like, you know, these last couple of weeks, AJ has come along. And it's not anything like that KJ has done that's just like, at least during the open portions of practice, where I'm just like, wow, this guy has been just dynamic. You know, it's just, he just makes a lot more sense in terms of his polish and just how he commands the team and the offense.
1: Love me some Mike Washington. I was already talking about him as you were coming on there. I think I might like this year's group as well. You and I have talked Braylon Russell plenty. Talk about him and Sutton Smith and the way that just the offensive line's its own deal. We'll get to that. Talk about the running backs, because I think I like them.
2: Yeah, I think they've got some quality there. Now, yeah, I heard you say at the top that, you know, Arkansas's offense was so explosive last year, and it was. The problem with Arkansas's offense is they turned the ball over at just a ridiculous rate, fumbles and interceptions, and they could not hold on to the football, and that's what ultimately got them beat, that and the porous defense. But, yeah, that offense last year, I mean, Taylen Green ran for almost 800 yards. Mike Washington, as you mentioned, ran for over 1,000 yards. Both those guys were drafted in the NFL. And, you know, they've got some good backs returning, namely Braylon Russell. Braylon's problem is, you know, he hasn't been able to stay healthy. You know, he was instrumental in Arkansas's win as a true freshman in 2024 against Tennessee on that final drive. Had two really big runs. The next week he runs for 175 yards against Mississippi State and pulls up on a 75-yard run where he hurt his hamstring.
1: That's right.
2: And didn't really finish the year. The next year, same thing, you know, an injury, didn't finish the year. As a freshman, he was about 252 pounds. Last year he was listed at 238. I think he was heavier than that. And this fall, he is at 227 and looks as good as I've ever seen. Hopefully that'll lend to him being able to stay healthy, because he has the ability to be a 1,000-yard back if he can stay healthy. But you've also got Sutton Smith, who comes over from Memphis, caught like 20 passes for them last year, led them in rushing with nearly 700 yards. He's a fifth-year guy, brings a different dynamic, a smaller, you know, 5'9", 5'10", 195 type back. And they also have Cam Settles returning, who they seem to like a lot, who's going to be a second-year player this year.
1: All right, well, tell me about up front, because recruiting is just recruiting, rankings and whatever, you know, kids get missed. We know all the disclaimers. Just as a note, out of the two deep of the offensive line there at Arkansas, there's not a single kid in those 10 kids who were a four-star or five-star recruit out of high school. Mm-hmm. What's the line going to be like?
2: Yeah, line's probably the area that you could get away with that maybe more because guys develop so much. And, you know, we always hear about former walk-ons yep. who emerge as starters, and it's usually offensive linemen who have that distinction. So, but, yeah, you know, Bryant Williams comes out of Louisiana. He was a really highly regarded transfer. I think he was, you know, somewhere around number 10 transfer portal offensive tackle. So he was a guy that a lot of schools were after, a lot of SEC schools were after, and Arkansas was able to win out on him. So he'll go at that right tackle spot. And then Kavion Broussard, who was a 2025 transfer from Ole Miss, who started a game for him last year. He's a younger guy going into his third year in college. He'll be the starting left tackle. He's really athletic, but he doesn't have a lot of playing time under his belt. But they like his potential. On the interior, you've got a lot more experience. You know, Kobe Branham coming back at right guard, who started for them as a redshirt freshman, played as a true freshman. He's a really good player. Caden Kittler, I've mentioned, I thought last year when they got Caden Kittler from UCF, he was probably the biggest upgrade that they had added at any single position. I just felt like the center play that they'd had the last couple of years just wasn't very good. Now, he was a pretty good center for him, and he's back. And then you've got Malachi Breland, who was one of the top offensive guard out of the transfer portal. It was a two-year starter at Memphis and followed Ryan Silverfield over. So that's your starting group. I think it'll probably be comparable to what they had last year on the offensive line. Maybe not quite as good. Maybe they end up being a little bit better. But I think probably somewhat comparable to last year's offensive line, which doesn't get, you know, kind of gets a bad rap, but it was a pretty solid group, especially compared to recent years at Arkansas.
1: Oh, yeah. C.J. Brown, I mentioned he has kind of survived the Hunger Games there, and he's going to mm-hmm. be a starter, it looks like. He's been making plays, I guess. But Chris Marshall, he's a transfer from Boise. Like, he's a field flipper, yeah. And apparently Saturday's scrimmage, he had touchdown catches from A.J. Hill and K.J. Jackson.
2: Yeah, the thing with Chris Marshall, he just has to keep his head on straight. I mean, he was a five-star recruit, the number three wide receiver prospect in the country coming out of high school. Went to Texas A&M, ran into some disciplinary issues, was booted from the team, transferred to Ole Miss, disciplinary issues, booted from the team, ended up at Kilgore Community College. Then he was the number one junior college transfer in the country, ended up at Boise State, started several games for them, but also had a couple of games with disciplinary issues. So far, he hasn't had any issues at Arkansas. He is a fifth-year guy, so this is his last opportunity. He is immensely talented. He just got to keep his head on straight and make it through the season. But he's been making plays all camp. It'll be him and C.J. Brown, who's been very consistent, and then also Ismail Cissé, who played at Stanford. He transferred in the 2025 class. He was going to be a starter last year and then had a wrist injury, a weight room wrist injury that cost him the entire season. But he'll be the starter in the slot. The wide receiver core is probably the area that I look at and say, okay, this is where they have upgraded on offense. I think that they have a better receiver core all the way down to the three deep. Then, in fact, you're like looking at some guys, you're like, how are they going to get this guy on the field? They need to get him on the field. Like Jelani Watkins is one of the fastest people in the world. He's a 9'8", 200-meter guy, and you're trying to figure out how to get this guy on the field. So, to me, that's the area where they'll see the biggest upgrade over last year on offense.
1: Wrapping up, Trey Biddy, Hog Sports, it's a 247 thing. All right, I want to be positive, and I'm a sensible man, so I understand the conference they play in. I think the defensive line is half full. It ain't half empty. Quincy Rhodes is all conference. Everybody knows about him, I hope. Talk about some of the other guys they brought in, because I was saying recruiting is just recruiting. You know, it gives you a basis. They've got seven former top 200 prospects on their defensive line group, including Jamonta Waller, who was a big get for Auburn a couple of years back, and he's in the fold now. Just kind of work me through, except for Quincy Rhodes. Tell me a couple of guys, because I think I like the line.
2: Yeah, I think this is the best unit on the entire team, the defensive line. Wow. And it's stark contrast to what they had last year. You know, last year I'm watching the Tennessee game down on the sideline. There's 5:18 to go. Arkansas has got to stop them and get the ball back. And Tennessee just ran the ball and took 5:18 off the clock. And I'm looking out there and I see a true freshman defensive tackle with his hands on his hips. you know, going like, of course they're just running it down their throat. They don't have any depth. You know, they don't have, it's not a very good roster up front. They changed that this year when Silverfield came in. Not only did they bring back Quincy Rhodes, who, you know, Quincy Rhodes is probably a $1.2 million type of defensive, you know, edge. So they got him to come back instead of going to the NFL at 8 sacks last season. And then they brought in, you know, with defensive linemen, they, on average, they, it's about 2.5 years before they start making an impact. Quincy Rhodes is like that. Like, nobody really knew who Quincy Rhodes was before last year. He was a junior, but he made a big impact. So they went and got some guys like that. Like, Zadavian Sims is a former top 100 prospect out of Oregon. Oregon had a really good defensive line, got a bunch of older guys. There's a lot of transfer defensive linemen that came out of Oregon, and he's one of them, former top 100 prospect going into his third year. Carlin Jones, USC, former four-star prospect. USC had a really good defensive line. He hit the transfer portal. He's from Texas. You know, he just kind of wanted to get back closer to home. But he's been a really good addition for him also. Trajan Odom from Ohio State, second-year guy there, and now he's at Arkansas. And Hunter Osborne, who started his career as a four-star recruit, went to Alabama, then transferred to Virginia, which Virginia had a really good defensive line. In fact, you know, a lot of these guys they're bringing in, you talk about Oregon, Ohio State, Virginia, USC, you know, these are all programs that had, you know, really good years last year. And that's just the interior guys. They got a guy, Antonio Sando Bascom, out of junior college, I think is going to be a really good player for them. They got a couple of four-star defensive linemen out of the high school ranks. David Oakey comes back after transferring. He was injured all last year, but he had 62 tackles at Abilene Christian when he transferred in last year, and he's back with them. And that's just the three interior down lineman spots. And then you have to get to the Jack position, which you talked about, Jamonte Waller. Jamonte Waller's the third team at Jack. He's a former top 100 prospect. Charlie Collins, I think Collins was the number 64 ranked overall prospect in the country. And then they also got Steven Soles, who had 3.5 sacks.
3: At
2: Kentucky last year. So to me, that's when, especially when you include the Jack position, that's the deepest, most impressive unit that they have on defense.
3: Yeah, no doubt. And if I can beat you with my defensive line play to play, I have a chance to win the game. I absolutely do. And so that's a corner to fight out of for the Razorbacks this year. Trey, I appreciate you coming on, man. Have a good day.
2: Yeah. Yep, thanks, Chuck. Talk to you again soon.
3: Yes, sir. Hog Sports 247. If I can win the line of scrimmage, if I can – now, offensive line, it can be that way. Then there's third down and there's not turning the ball over. But if I'm winning with my defensive line, I've got a chance to win the game. I do. With this, it's one of the quarterback, O-line, D-line. There you go. That's what it is. All right, short break, and gosh, look at the clock. Me and Heath, we wrap up next.
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1: That would be the first reason why I would never talk about it again, because somebody would say, well, you know, is there something you think I'm not looking at anything and everything that we're doing? Our strength out doesn't know what they're doing. You can't help if a guy twists an ankle or sprains a knee, you know what I mean? Or, you know, something happens and he exerts on a hamstring or something like that. We've looked at all that kind of stuff.
2: WVU head coach Rich Rodriguez, former player, played defensive back there. I want to say he was a safety. Rich Rodriguez, he is back home. And year one wasn't so super groovy for that team. And he is heading into year two. And whenever you see a trend, and it's the offseason and you don't have really good eyewitness reports from all practices, whenever it's August and a fan starts to see a trend of injuries. Why do we've had four broken foots over the last year. Buzzard's luck, man. But what it turns into is, why aren't these guys drinking enough milk? Or what's wrong with the Nike cleats? Is there something I've seen? These are all stories I have seen in my life. Fan bases asking, hey, we just saw our third straight knee injury. Well, okay, everybody has knee injuries, but we had three in a month. What is the training staff not doing? They're doing everything they should. There's folks at that level. At high school, you're still going to have, because of budget and staff and whatever else, at high school, you're still going to have some weight training programs where it's the football coach or the health teacher, and he's just in there and just checking off what he, you know, all right, more. All right, now we're going to have a shoulders day. There's some of that. At West Virginia, there's not that. They know everything they're doing. So he's correct, and it's just a way for fans to kind of get through when we want to draw a thread through three or four unrelated. There's nothing about, like, four straight injuries, and they're all with our left shoulder. What technique are we using? No, I promise you. Zion Williamson, was it Zion's foot that went through the sneaker?
3: It was.
2: Yeah, it was like a minute into the game, and he plants, and his foot goes. Nike isn't, we have to recall all our sneakers. No. You had a lemon. Sometimes you just step wrong. So he is correct about that. I was talking earlier today about Notre Dame and their passing game. Jordan Faison, the former lacrosse player, he was a walk-on. Unbelievable story. He's a walk-on, and he was on lacrosse scholarship, and he's really good. But obviously, he's made his bones, and we've come to know him as a wide receiver and special teams guy. He's a really, really tough kid. He's a senior now. Jordan Faison is a Notre Dame wide receiver for the 2026 season. There are 15 other receivers on that roster, and you may know some. Miles Graham and Quincy Porter, they both transferred in from Ohio State. Devin Fitzgerald, that's Larry Fitzgerald's kid. Dylan Faison, that's Jordan's little brother. Jerome Bettis' kid is like that. Folks, go through this. It's unreal how many you will just happen to know. There's Jordan Faison, and then there's 15 other receivers on the Notre Dame roster. Last season for Miami, Malachi Toney had more catches as a 17-year-old true freshman than those 15 receivers have combined for in their college careers. As a freshman in 1 year, as an early enrollee who still should have been a high school senior, Malachi Toney had more catches last season than all of the Notre Dame receivers other than Faison in their career. So they're all talented, but boy, is there a wide open opportunity for one of those kids or two or three or four to emerge. Jaden Greathouse, we had mentioned him actually when we were talking with Tim O'Malley earlier. He's the guy that we also know his name, and not because he's related to anybody famous, but, oh yeah, Jaden Greathouse, he's a really good receiver. No, he's been a receiver who's had some really outstanding moments, and at the biggest times, hadn't been healthy and hadn't been consistent. Maybe he is, but when you have a 17-year-old kid who's playing college football early and he puts up that kind of number versus everybody else in your room, kind of puts into perspective the rebuild that you've got out there, as Mike Denbrock may want to go downfield even more. Oh, no. They announced early in camp. It's business as usual. Well, that may explain why. What's up, Heath?
3: All right, so Chuck, a couple of things here. One, I guess I'm surprised in that LSU is able at this point to add as much as they seem to be trying to add, while the possibility of adding someone from the Cleveland Browns was always going to be the thing that would get the most attention. They've also added a Notre Dame transfer at defensive end, Junior Tuilomaka, who Marcus Freeman said, yeah, we don't think it would work for him to come back here. Like, he literally said, just, I don't think it works academically for him to try and in the last minute jump in. That same day, he officially committed to LSU. Again, a reminder, there's a 105 limit
2: yep.
3: on the roster. So that's one. They're apparently adding at least another one and maybe more. I just wouldn't have guessed they would have that many spots available at this point on their roster, but apparently they do. Also, Chuck, it is never, we've talked about this before, ever a good idea when parents get involved on social media. It never works out well. Weird situation out of Texas where you had a freshman's dad go on and take some shots, talk about how he was going to expose the truth about what's going on with the Texas program. He since deleted that tweet, but between that, the dismissal of a player, the vibes are not exactly awesome out of Austin right now for a team everybody agrees is the most loaded roster, just top to bottom, most loaded roster in the SEC, more than likely. Weird weekend over there.
2: Yeah, you know why they had such an uneven season, whether it was the Ohio State game, the Florida performance? They had a bunch of receivers drop a bunch of passes. Well, they went out and addressed that. Then they got two studs, and everybody knows Hollywood Smothers, Rayleigh Brown. We've talked about it last week. I think he's even better. Heath, you're right. That roster, it's Sunday guy. Cam Coleman he could be Jeremiah Smith. Came out in the same class with him, but has had the unevenness of that Auburn experience the past 2 years. I agree. That roster, the talent is not going to be the issue. It goes back to the direction and the adults in the room.
3: Also, Poppy Williams, a former wide receiver for Pittsburgh, going after Pat Narduzzi on social media multiple times, claiming that the coach undercut him with NFL teams, sent out a copy of a scouting report, the whole bit. Now, the scouting report does not say it was Narduzzi who said that, but just blasting away at Pat Narduzzi. I doubt that's going to help Poppy Williams' chances of catching on in the NFL anytime soon, but in his mind, at least, the reason he's not there is his coach undercut him. So just a little extra drama that Pat Narduzzi and Pitt probably didn't need in their lives.
2: Can't trust those coaches at Ampipe. They'll never step up for you. Chuck Oliver Show. Going to wrap up for this Monday. David on the ones and twos. Heath Klein scheduling. Y'all listening. Me talking. If you ever miss it, there's two ways you don't have to. You can get the Chuck Oliver Show delivered right to you. Two different ways. 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

Angel Reese going off. She broke champ. I got it. Okay. Miss Holdsclaw. The first name I think is Shamique Holdsclaw. I don't know why I'm acting like that was such a hard name to say. Angel Reese tonight, historically good, breaking Shamique Holdsclaw's 23-year-old record for the most rebounds ever in a WNBA game. Angel Reese tonight, 26 rebounds, guys. 26 rebounds. Mebounds, as she likes to call them. You better go ahead with your bad self. Miss Angel Reese now moves into second place all time in 20 rebound games in the W, and now sits just one double-double away from tying the WNBA record for most double-doubles in a season. So when you ass clowns and talk about her like she's some bum, check yourself. She's been historically good this year. Now, the reason I'm hot about this, literally at like 7:30 tonight, I'm in the group, the group FaceTime with my cousin and my brother, and you know, my brother is borderline just an Angel Reese hater. Says, bro, she's sloppy. I would cook her one-on-one. Now, my brother played overseas basketball, played out in Morocco, conference player of the year in his little conference. So he could hoop. But I always get on him and be like, man, Angel Reese would clamp you, knowing that he would probably cook her. But he talks about how she looks uncoordinated.

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0: AEW, Angel Reese going off. She broke champ. I got it. Okay. Miss Holdsclaw. The first name I think is Shamik Holdsclaw. I don't know why I'm acting like that was such a hard name to say. Angel Reese tonight, historically good, breaking Shamik Holdsclaw's 23-year-old record for the most rebounds ever in a WNBA game. Angel Reese tonight, 26 rebounds, guys. 26 rebounds. Mebounds, as she likes to call them. You better go ahead with your bad self. Miss Angel Reese now moves into second place all time in 20 rebound games in the W, and now sits just one double-double away from tying the WNBA record for most double-doubles in a season. So when you ass clowns and talk about her like she's some bum, check yourself. She's been historically good this year. Now, and the reason I'm hot about this, literally at like 7:30 tonight, I'm in the group, the group FaceTime with my cousin and my brother, and you know, my brother is borderline just an Angel Reese hater. Says, bro, she's sloppy. I would cook her one-on-one. Now, my brother played overseas basketball, played out in Morocco, conference player of the year in his little conference, so he could hoop. But I always get on him and be like, man, Angel Reese would clamp you, knowing that he would probably cook her. But he talks about how she looks uncoordinated. He also says Rudy Gobert sucks and isn't a good basketball player. Okay, multi-time defensive player of the year. He sees only offense is what I feel like. Angel Reese tonight, though, dog. This is how you get people to stop talking about politics. You hoop. Angel Reese, historic performance tonight as the Atlanta Dream knocked off the LA Sparks. 310-840-4910. I want to get into some college football stuff here momentarily, but we do got a couple calls that we'll get to. Bob is in Baltimore. What's up, Bob?
1: Hey, buddy. You just said Shamika Holdsclaw, like you had no idea who she was. She was the number one overall pick in the 1999 WNBA draft.
0: I didn't know who she was, brother. I had no clue.
1: You don't even know who she is. That's what's crazy. You're talking all this smack. You have no idea who an all-time WNBA player is. What are you talking about, man? How do you not know who she is?
0: How do I not know who she is? She was drafted when,
1: you don't know the WNBA, because you're talking nonsense, because Angel Reese, like, oh, yeah, we got Angel Reese did this. You don't even know what record she broke, man.
0: What the, brother, what's your point? What is your point, Bob?
1: Shamika Holdsclaw, you don't even know. She's an all-time player. She's 10 times, she's a Hall of Famer. You don't
0: so
1: even
0: is
1: know
0: a, and Angel Reese is going to be a Hall of Famer. Pal, what's your point?
1: She's not.
0: No, she's not.
1: I'm from Baltimore. I know she's not a Hall of Famer.
0: Want to bet
1: what? That she gets a lot of mebounds?
0: Come on, pal.
1: Yeah, she could have 5 billion mebounds. She's not.
0: You sound like a certified hater, and you're exactly who I was directing the comment.
1: You need to get your own, check yourself.

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Panthers GM Dan Morgan as we take a quick trip to Panthers camp. I got Josh Graham, the other host here on Westwood One Sports Night, was out at Panthers camp, and he got the chance. That's why I call him the King of North Kakalaki, people. Let me just tell you this. I don't even know how that conversation goes. Hey, I'm Josh Graham, host of Westwood One Sports Night, King of North Kakalaki. Excuse me while I...

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0: Is it Fat Tuesday?
1: No, that's the wrong time. I think we should both know when Fat Tuesday is, but it is around the time of Easter.
0: Oh, damn. Okay. I was not, okay. I'm way off with that. I'm not good at guessing things on this show. My track record's not strong.
1: I'll be honest, this community is not a community that you're a part of that is going to be celebrating today, but I feel like it's a community you could be a part of. The fall menu at Starbucks drops today.
0: Oh, snap. Hold up, wait a minute, let me put some caffeine in it. What do you got for us?
1: The heartbeat was going fast for you for a second, wasn't it?
0: About to say,
1: you start talking about communities, you're like, wait, hold on.
0: I'm a part of a lot of communities, pal.
1: hold on. Yeah, the fall menu is back. I'm not like the biggest Starbucks person in the world, but I figured, you know, you're trying to dive into the world of coffee a little bit. It's going to be nice and crisp. Mm-hmm. Yeah, I feel like when you have a fall drink, you can't be having a fall drink at 100 degrees.
0: Correct.
1: Like, I'm not a pumpkin person, but they have like a pecan crunch latte that's pretty good. So I might indulge in that. But I, you know, it's going to be nice temperature in DC. So it works.
0: Well, we know that fall doesn't start in D.C. till December, so I don't know how I don't know how nice it'll be. But, you know, I'm out there. I'm about to start thotting, if we're being honest, man. I'm about to start just simping for every coffee company out there that exists.
1: I mean, well, one, we should be doing that. But also just in your personal life, forget the dating app. Just go hang out at Starbucks.
0: You think
1: I know.
0: That's where. Okay.
1: Yeah, that is with certainty. You can go to Starbucks. A Trader Joe's might be a good option to find yourself a nice, lovely woman.
0: Trader Joe's.
1: You can't imagine you spend a lot of time there, but now would be a great start.
0: Not a lot of time.
1: They have great snacks.
0: You know, I'm not a snack guy, bro, which is sad. It's part of the reason why maybe I should snack a little more. Maybe I should eat snacks instead of like a bunch of different meals, you know? That's tough.
1: Is that like medical advice? Can we get a doctor to co-sign that one?
0: Yeah, I'm not a big snacker. Today I told you I was excited about going across the street to the Safeway and getting
1: somebody asked in the chat what's on the menu for Meal Monday. I feel like we let that person down today.
0: Yeah, I'm sorry about that. Meal Monday, I made garlic bread. And it's like creamy chicken Alfredo lasagna.
1: Meal Monday died when we ran out of things that we could reasonably make where you are currently set up.
0: Yeah. What really did it for Meal Monday is one day I did the tenders bit and the tenders didn't cook all the way through. I was pissed. So after that, I said, nah.
1: Yeah, it wasn't the time you cut your hand on tuna.
0: No, it was not that. And by the way, there's some folks out in Cleveland that know me for that. When I introduced myself to them, they said, oh, you're the guy that like sliced his hand open on air. I'm like, yeah, that's me, pal.
1: that's you. They should buy you a coffee. You can get a Starbucks.
0: First aid kit. By the way, remember all of you liars in the damn chat. That was before Daily Road turned senile. We was just going to give us, you know, first aid kits, and you all were asking me for a P.O. box. Once you all get used to somebody, you really start treating them differently, huh? Now all of I get accused of is being a race-baiting shock jock. How quickly the times have changed here on Westwood One Sports Night. But guess what? I'm not changing. So neither should you. That's going to do it, though, for a Monday night edition. First one of the week here on Westwood One Sports Night. Thank you to our guy Oliver Popular. Appreciate our guy Denton Day. Thank you to Josh Graham and Panthers GM Dan Morgan. Thank you for your calls as well. The Drake Toll Show comes at you next. We're back tomorrow night.
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0: I do love how our show being so early in the morning makes it to where we can say something like, there's no way the Cleveland Browns should start Deshaun Watson or play him at any point during the season. Only for us to go off air for 5 minutes. And it's announced Deshaun Watson is the starter for the Cleveland Browns.
1: Freezing cold takes, come get me. Come get me. I said it's impossible. It is no way they're going to be able to do this. Not after that press conference. Not after that performance. Not after those diamond rings in his ear. We're going to do it anyway.
0: The Browns said, you know what? You have underestimated one thing, Preston Thorne and Elijah Campbell. It's that you don't realize how much we hate our own fans. You don't realize how much the sentiment Deshaun Watson shared on Saturday is the same sentiment we feel about them.
1: That man said we're going to be playing 17 away games.
0: And I wonder why. I wonder whose fault that is, Deshaun. Whose fault it is? Yours.
1: Yeah, that did happen. That did happen. So we shall wait and see. I still stand by the rest of my commentary. I did not think it's possible. I didn't know we were starting here. We don't have to stay here. But I do think maybe it's a strategic move where the same situation as if sort of like what the – a different example of what the Raiders are doing with Kirk Cousins, how you start the veteran because you know you can bring the backup in, where if you start the backup, you can't go backwards – to Deshaun Watson. So you can always provide the fans some relief. Like, you start Deshaun, he stinks, and then you bring in the other guy. The problem is the other guy is Shedeur Sanders, I guess. Or Dylan Gabriel, maybe. I don't know.
0: It's usually you start the guy off with somebody that the home crowd would at least like to see.
1: Mm-hmm.
0: And I understand if that was their plan initially. But after Saturday, I'm probably holding a team meeting, holding a front office meeting, coaches meeting, and I'm saying, I don't care what the original plan was. We can't do that. There's a lot of things that we can do. That will not be one of them.
1: Well, this kind of goes into the conversation we've been talking about. We're going to talk about today about position battles, about somebody separating themselves. Clearly, Shedeur Sanders did not do enough to separate themselves. And I think the indictment is also on Shedeur as a quarterback.
0: Yeah.
1: Because we saw what Deshaun was doing. We saw his public performance on the field. We saw his press conference off the field. Yet and still, they decided to make that choice. And I think that has to be not a great look.
0: It says a lot. We'll definitely get more into it later. We always talk Gamecocks in the first hour, but I just had to throw that out there to start. Is that
1: fair?
0: As soon as we got off the air, I got the app push notification from ESPN, and I said, there is no way that's real. And I went on Twitter to make sure that ESPN wasn't even duped by a fake account.
1: No Sports 3.
0: It was not No Sports 3. It wasn't Adam Schefter. It was Adam Schefter that actually reported it. And it is true. It is a thing. We'll get to more of that later, the second hour of the show. But I want to start today's show off, though, with the intel that we've gotten from, or at least that we've been able to read from the Big Spur, from Gamecock Central, freshman class having a really good camp. How many times have we heard about Sequel Patterson in camp the last couple of weeks? How many times have we heard about Darius Gray, even going from somebody who was a five-star interior offensive line prospect to potentially being a starting right tackle to start the year? And then, of course, we've always been on Julian Walker. I think we've been on Julian Walker even when he was still at Dutch Fork High School. I think we were doing cartwheels once he decided to flip his commitment from Michigan to South Carolina. It's no surprise he's been impressing people in camp. And then, reportedly, Jazavian Currents really competing for a safety spot with someone like David Busey, who's an experienced player who we've seen grow a little bit in this program over the last couple of years, and Peyton Williams, who is the longest tenured Gamecock on this team, who has most certainly done his time to get himself into a larger role, and a guy looked at as a real defensive leader on this team. Jazavian Currents pushing both of those guys ever since he stepped foot on campus. There's a few freshmen here that we might see a lot of in 2026, despite this team being one of the oldest teams in the SEC, despite the projected starter number of seniors almost tripling from last year. What does that tell you, Preston Thorne. Does that kind of make you hesitant about maybe the quality of the players that are older on this team, or does it make you incredibly excited for what the future may hold because these guys are good enough to play in day one?
1: I think it makes me more excited about their abilities to play on day one than it is an indictment on the players that were already there, because some of those players were not there. Some of those players were transfers. And all of those players were coming off of 4-8 seasons. So the idea is that back when I played, we're going to bring somebody in to replace you. Keep playing around. Such and such is around the corner. That was a consistent theme that was, we're going to out-recruit this position, so you better get to stepping. And so when they bring in players that are able to push those people that are there, that obviously is going to raise the talent level of the whole room. Let me ask you this. You have been to music festivals before, correct?
0: I have.
1: You've been to Bonnaroo?
0: Oh, yeah.
1: Okay.
0: A couple times.
1: Yeah. So when you go to a music festival, one of the things that they have is, like, the poster.
0: Uh-huh.
1: And they have the poster, and you see, like, what I found in my music festival going times now is that when I was a younger fella, I used to be really interested in, like, the little names on the poster.
0: Like, Bunts kind of at the bottom.
1: Those were my crew was like, yeah, I want to see the little names, the teams that are not, the people that are not focused. And then the bigger names, I was like, yeah, that's cool too. But then as I got older, I was like, I don't even know these people on the bottom, right?
0: Yeah, a little more detached from who the up-and-comers are on that poster board.
1: Who are the up-and-comers? So I pose this question to you. If this was a freshman football festival, right?
0: Ooh.
1: USC freshman football festival. Who would be the headliners on the top of the poster, and who would be some of the names that maybe some people would be a little more detached from? Maybe the up-and-comers that are not necessarily on the main stage, but like you said, you saw Freddie Gibbs, right? And you was like, oh, man, who is this guy?
0: Like, this guy's awesome.
1: Yeah, yeah, but he wasn't. He was this little name.
0: He was in one of the small tents.
1: That's right.
0: Over at Bonnaroo.
1: Who's on the main stage of the freshman football festival, and who's on the smaller stages?
0: Ooh, I would say Darius Gray is definitely the number one big name.
1: Big name. We're here to see Darius Gray.
0: We are here to see Darius Gray. I'm going to pull up, you know, exactly what the technical, I guess, recruiting ranking he had,
1: mm-hmm.
0: because, I mean, he was one of those, I think On3 had him as a, what they call like a 5-star plus. It's a little different than a 5-star. It's you're a 5-star plus, right? Which means, I guess, that's reserved for maybe like the 15 best players in the country. 24/7 had Darius Gray as the number 15 overall player. And then, of course, you have the two local guys with Julian Walker and Jazavian Currents. Those guys also very high on there. You start getting to maybe some of the smaller names, and then Sequel Patterson might have been one that maybe a lot of Gamecock fans weren't familiar with. Like with Jazavian Currents, he played at a high school powerhouse at South Point. He's playing in a state championship. He's winning a state championship at quarterback. Julian Walker played at Dutch Fork. You hear about the Dutch Fork guys a lot because that has become a D1 factory. Any team coached by Tom Knotts is going to become a D1 factory. And, of course, they're going to win state titles even when they don't mean to. 2023. I think they're like 5-5 and one find a way to win the state title.
1: I think that was his favorite year he ever coached.
0: That has to be his favorite year that he has ever coached. It has to be. So you have that kind of trio right there. But the thing with Sequel Patterson is he played at Indian Land. I mean, that's not a high school football powerhouse. At least since I've been here, they have not been, as a program,
1: mm-hmm.
0: consistently threatening to win a state title. That man almost single-handedly did it.
1: Not a traditional yeah. South Carolina football powerhouse. A newer school, a newer area.
0: Mm-hmm.
1: Doesn't have necessarily the roots that you, when you doesn't conjure anything when you say the name of that particular school.
0: But they fit my favorite type of high school football team. The one that has one capital D dude
1: mm-hmm.
0: on it. And I don't think a lot of people realize how good he actually is and how impactful he can be on a football field. So hearing how good he has been already is the perfect combination of, oh, you might not be familiar with this guy, but you got to go watch him play. And he plays a position, too, where it's easy, where it's really easy to do that. A lot of other guys on this list, I'm just not sure if they're going to play a lot. Like Tristan Lewis was another one of those guys, played at Greenwood, capital D dude, but he's at Greenwood, traditionally really solid high school football program. Zion Giles, I've heard a little bit about. Noah Clark is one of those. I think you might have forgotten about.
1: Noah Clark is somebody who might be on one of those smaller stages that maybe you haven't paid attention to, but he's going to be somebody that may make a big contribution on the interior defensive line. Especially the intel says that he's been playing well, that he's getting himself together. Biggin, right?
0: He is a biggin.
1: He is a
0: wore a big hat on his commitment day, too.
1: Also wore a big hat. I wonder how that's going to look to him in the future. He's going to look back at that and either remember the good times or remember the bad times. I don't know.
0: Normal-sized hats have aged well throughout history.
1: Yes.
0: Comically large ones, TBD. But I have a theory. He's going to look back on that. And he's going to have kids one day, and they're going to look at that picture and that commitment ceremony, and they're going to laugh so hard. They're going to show it to all their friends.
1: The top hat doesn't exist anymore, right?
0: No.
1: You might have made a point I hadn't thought of. Huge hats don't survive.
0: No. Maybe at the Kentucky Derby. Maybe they survive. Maybe they come frozen in time in one very specific.
1: Maybe a church hat.
0: Yeah.
1: That can work, but you can't wear a church hat on the street.
0: No.
1: It's good in church. If you're the elder in the church and you're at the front row.
0: Is it even? Because now you're blocking the view of people behind you. I would even contest that maybe not even great.
1: Well, when you're the elder, everybody knows I can say anything.
0: You can't say anything, yes, but you can quietly complain about it.
1: Yeah,
0: right?
1: Yeah,
0: it's like,
1: yeah,
0: I can't see anything in front of you. Hat is so
1: good point.
0: Big.
1: Huge hats don't age.
2: But technically, aren't the hats at the Derby, aren't they called like fascinators or something?
0: There's a name for it.
2: So if they have a fancier name for that, then that counts as having staying power.
1: There you go.
0: Yes, it has some staying power in that environment.
1: The best we've come up with is huge hat for the...
2: That doesn't hold.
0: Big hat. Comically large hat.
1: So Noah Clark in his big hat will be on the small stage over here, but I do think he might contribute. He might have a chance to contribute this year.
0: He certainly got the size too, man. He was recruited at 6'4", 345.
1: Yeah, he's going to have to drop some of that.
0: Yeah, got to drop some of that. I don't know what he's at right now. Mm-hmm. That was kind of his initial recruiting weight. To say that he could be an anchor on the defensive line certainly is something that could be very possible.
1: Mm-hmm.
0: But by all accounts, he's played really well. Aiden Harris, we haven't talked about a ton, also on the defensive line. That guy, he's a top 100 recruit in the country. I feel like he kind of can get forgotten a little bit. Not like he came from far away. He's from North Carolina. But so much of our freshman conversation has started with a lot of the local guys, plus Darius Gray, who was your five-star plus, or whatever they mean by the five-star plus.
1: Yeah, well, there's always a club you can't get into. It's the secret club, right? You get behind the wall, and it's like there's another wall that you can get into. The five-star plus room, how'd I get in here?
0: You walk into a room, and they ask you for a password, and you're like, wait a minute, I'm not trying to log into my Outlook account here. I'm trying to get into the club. And they said, no, this is a special club.
1: It's the five-star plus room. So Darius Gray's at the top.
0: He's in rooms that, we can't fathom right now when it comes to being in the club of a blue chip high school football recruit. I do think we will see a lot of these guys this year. I mean, Darius Gray, especially if he's being good enough to talk about playing a position that we're not known for him to play, then he's certainly impressed across the offensive line. It might be one of those things of, hey, we got the guard spot situated, but we don't know if we can let this guy not play in year one because, A, we don't want to lose him, and B, he's just that good. He's one of those players that if he even has to play another position, you'll take it, and you will maybe take whatever lumps come with him learning a new position because he is that talented.
1: Really quickly, and I think I want to make to that point right there, you bring on all these guys who are super seniors, check their birth certificates, transfer from other places. You don't have any loyalty to them. That's traditionally the reason why you would play seniors, because they've been around. You know them. There's some sense of loyalty. Well, there's no loyalty to them. So if you bring them in and it's even close to being even as far as positions are concerned, you play the guy that you brought in, the high school recruit, and the old guy. Well, you just got 6 months in South Carolina, I guess. I don't know what to tell you. Yeah. I think that is a shift that has happened as far as how you construct rosters and playing time.
0: Coming up next, though, time to get the props out. It's time for the Garnet Glasses, and I'm telling you what I'm seeing may involve one of the best defenses, but I got a bold defensive proclamation for South Carolina. I do it when I put the glasses on next.
3: 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The Game Network. Columbia, Charleston, Florence, and Myrtle Beach.
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0: traveling on Clemson Road, right there at Faro Road, you will encounter an accident. So do be careful and allow some extra time. Sunshine and 88 today. Maybe a few afternoon thunderstorms tomorrow. 89 for the high. And scattered thunderstorms in the pattern for a few days. Right now it's 76.
1: The Early Game. Yes! With former Gamecocks Preston Thorne, Elijah Campbell, and Jen Jensen.

0: interesting because the Garnet glasses are coming on. And I know yesterday we talked about a lot of the intel that Gamecock Central and the Big Spur got, and a lot of it incredible when it comes to the defense. So I'm here to put a larger claim on it, Preston Thorne. It'd be one thing if I put on the glasses and I see, oh man, this is going to be a really good defense. That's lame.
1: That's not enough.
0: Nope, absolutely not.
1: It's not enough.
0: I'm saying it right now.
1: And
0: Proclamation. Whether you want to use SP plus, defensive SP plus, whether you want to use maybe points per game, South Carolina Gamecocks will have a top five defense in the SEC this season. Top five. In the Southeastern Conference. Clayton White's defense.
1: Okay. That silence you hear is me speed running some questions I have about this proclamation that you just made. And I'm just going to jump to the end point of this. Has Clayton White ever had a top five defense?
0: In defensive SP plus, they were in 2024.
1: We won 9 games in 2024. My logical conclusion is that just saying that this defense can perform to the same level as the 2024 team with a presumably more confident offensive coordinator, a older, more veteran leader at quarterback. What are you saying?
0: Saying this team can be really good if the offense does its end of the bargain. You've got enough talent defensively.
1: Now, okay.
0: I don't think they're going to be better than Oklahoma defensively. I don't think they're going to be better than Georgia defensively. I think they're a little better than Tennessee when I look across the entire defensive lineup. I think they're a little better than Texas A&M because A&M's got more questions on the defensive line and edge rusher positions.
1: Mm-hmm.
0: I look across the SEC and Texas has some dudes, but they're not as deep as they have been, especially in the secondary. They've had to replace a lot in that secondary. Their pass rush is incredible. Texas will probably still find their way in that top five defensively. I'm using SP plus. I think that's just the best metric of how efficient you are as a defense or an offense.
1: And in 2026, Clayton White is a better defensive coordinator than Will Muschamp.
0: Yes.
1: Right now, today.
0: Absolutely.
1: Not what you remember.
0: Uh-huh.
1: Right now.
0: Yep, because what happened 15 years ago, it means nothing to me now.
1: Correct.
0: I was concerned about getting homework done in high school. Back then, does not matter right now.
1: That was then,
0: this
1: is now.
0: It's changed a little bit.
1: Hmm?
0: And if Clayton White's dialing it up like we've heard, and this defense is as deep as we think it is, especially on the defensive line. And the secondary adds another play. You add a player who is an all Sun Belt conference player to a secondary that I think we all thought was already pretty good. I don't see why they can't be a top five SEC defensive unit. Now, when I say top five, I was going through the list of defenses. I'm like, can I name five defenses in the SEC that I think are better than South Carolina right now?
1: You haven't yet.
0: I haven't.
1: You only named two
0: that I
1: felt strongly
0: about. That I felt definitively. Yeah, Georgia's better. Oklahoma's going to be better. I really can't find another one. Auburn has a potential to have a pretty solid defense, but I don't think I look at the roster, I don't know if it's as deep. Especially at the defensive line where the line play and being able to stop the run is so important. Put on these Garnet glasses and I really, really put my mind to it. I don't know if I find five defenses in the SEC that I would trade for South Carolina's.
1: One of my favorite statements I always make it. When you look across the sideline, how many of those dudes would you trade? What you're saying is you only see maybe two defenses where Clayton White can be looking with a little bit of
0: envy.
1: But everybody else he should feel pretty good about. Now, I have my Garnet glasses on, but let me take them off very, very quickly. I know what segment it is, but I cannot ask this question with my Garnet glasses on. Is your proclamation, your statement, how much of that is based on the availability of number six?
0: I would say it is 65% based off the availability of number six. Actually, no, eight higher, 70. And not even for the full season.
1: Mm-hmm.
0: We're talking, even if Dylan Stewart missed September 19th against Mississippi State, if he is able to play at least 8 games this year at 85% health, I think 85% health Dylan Stewart is better than most edge rushers in all of college football. If he's at 100%, it's him and maybe Colin Simmons and maybe another dude or two in there that I can't, like, really. Colin Simmons is the one that he's paired with on all the All-American lists and everything like that, and Colin Simmons can really play. But there's not many, if any, that you could definitively say are better edge rushers when they're at their full health.
1: Okay, now, South Carolina's defense, top five, whatever metric you want to use, SP plus, points per game, yards per game, you're saying in these metrics they're going to be there. That being said, the first reason I assume you said is because of Clayton White.
0: Yes.
1: Right?
0: That's a big reason why.
1: Give me two more reasons so I can really fill this argument out. We're doing the traditional five-paragraph essay.
0: Yes.
1: You gave me an opening statement. I need some more paragraphs.
0: Your next paragraph would be Clayton White.
1: Mm-hmm.
0: Your next paragraph after that would be veteran experience on the defensive line and multiple edge rushers. Caleb Herring, I think it's a very fixable thing with him. It's his finishing tackles. Guy's really good at getting to the quarterback. Has a great win rate at the line of scrimmage. You feel good about Julian Walker. Dylan Stewart, I think we will see eventually this year. We know what Dylan Stewart is. The interior defensive line got so much better throughout the

0: Gabriel Brownlow Dindy, and what we got about Gabriel Brownlow Dindy the other day, grown-ass man. You need a grown-ass man in the middle of that defensive line, and he is an anchor for them. If I then go to my next paragraph after that, I love your secondary. Not a lot of people talk about Vakari Swain's defensive abilities nationally. We do it here a lot, but not nationally. He's a better corner than I think people give him credit for. Xavien Kearns is already wowing people in camp. He's going to wow people when you're playing on Saturdays, too. So you have a lot of depth there at the defensive back position. Quayshie Scotter, Gerald Kilgore, whoever it is, you have somebody who is a quality nickel corner. And I think we more so know what Quayshie Scott is because we've seen him at the SEC level play nickel. This is an adjustment for Gerald. But Gerald's a good football player. I think Peyton Williams maybe is one of the smartest football players that you have on this team, and he's at the back end of the defense. You are set at all the levels. In linebacking, you got three really good linebackers, especially if Fred J.R. Johnson becomes more consistent on a snap-by-snap basis.
1: Because his thing was he was a freshman last year. There was nothing about his physicality or his physical abilities. His freshmanness led him to maybe take maybe a few wrong reads, angles, et cetera, et cetera. Mm-hmm. And you're assuming that it all grows with development of being another year.
0: And Murphy and Okoronkwo are seasoned dudes, but are also incredible athletes. Okoronkwo maybe is one of the most underrated linebackers in the entire league. I loved what I saw from him last year, more so than almost anybody in that line, more so than anybody in that linebacking room. In terms of SP plus and all the efficiency metrics defensively, this team, I think, does finish top five. Probably number five, maybe number four if it's really, really good.
1: I hear you, but you only named two.
0: Two that I can definitively, that I can say 100%, Oklahoma may have the best defense in America this year. I don't think if I sat here and told you they'd be better than Oklahoma's defense, I would be disingenuous, to say the least. But that's my big Garnet Glasses take. Coming up next, though, the Garnet Glasses are coming off because I have one big concern when it comes to special teams. I'll tell you about it coming up next here in the Early Game.
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0: Lemson Road at Faro Road. We have an accident reported there. Also, another one you'll find, Two Notch Road at Business Park Drive in Lexington County. And that forecast, sunshine today, 88 for the high. Then starting tomorrow afternoon, could see some afternoon thunderstorms, 89 for the high. And we'll kind of be in that scattered thunderstorm pattern for the remainder of the week. Highs in the upper 80s. Right now, though, sitting at 70.
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2: Before we get to our concerns that we have on special teams, or at least a concern I have, or find out if Preston Thorne shares that sentiment, we're going to go out to the AAA Heating and Air phone lines, because Joe is on the line. He wants to weigh in on that defense. We'll see if Joe's got his garnet glasses on this morning. Good morning, Joe. Welcome to the Early Game.
3: Hey, good morning, guys. Always my garnet glasses go. They stay on even when I'm asleep. So listen, when you talk about the defense, man, so Clayton White, You said that's your opening, right, Preston?
4: That's right.
3: So I'm going to go with this, man. The defensive line. Everyone on the defensive line, with the exception of the young man, Walker, is a year older in the defense. They were there last year. They were there last year, and now this, you have all, 2 years straight, they've had these guys. Same for the linebackers. We didn't go in the portal and get the linebackers. They've been around a little bit. I don't know how to say his name. The guy came from Alabama.
4: Mm-hmm. Mm-hmm.
3: You have Murphy, and you also have Fred. You have Johnson. All those guys, and Fred's been there since he's been a freshman. So he's learned a lot under Clayton White. When you say Clayton White, you automatically are talking about the linebackers. Now, the secondary. This is my third paragraph. Preston, the secondary, both of your corners have been around. One's been there since he's been a freshman. And he's made noise since he's been a freshman. That's why everybody is so highly on him. He just got hurt last year. We're talking about George Collier. Makari Swain, his athleticism speaks for itself. You were just talking about him, Elijah. And so this is DBU, man. This is DBU. So you know Torian Gray is bringing it. He's coaching these guys up. You have a fifth-year senior out of Williams. And then you have this special kid coming out of Rock County South Point High School, Xavier Kearns. I don't know why. Now I can't argue with you guys when you talk about Oklahoma defense, because Brent Venables is a genius at what he does,
2: yeah.
3: Period, bottom line. But I think we're top three defense in the SEC this year. We're top three defense in the SEC, then we're top five in the country.
2: Yeah. Oh, for sure. Top five in the SEC, I think, is at least top 15 nationally in SP Plus.
3: I think we're going to make a lot of noise, man. And people they forget that last year we didn't lose games because of our defense.
4: That's correct.
3: So our defense, they weren't garbage last year. And all of these guys are a year or two or three older now. And that says a lot. That's experience. You don't have to look in their eyes and wonder what's going on with them. You know what's going on with them. Mm-hmm. These are vets, man. So I think highly of our defense this year, very highly. And then they're training the puppies, man. They're training the puppies. So good show as usual, fellas. It's always good to talk to you guys, man. Have a great day.
4: Appreciate it, Joe.
2: Appreciate the call, Joe. And I mean, I think he laid it out about as well as you can when it comes to why I think you should be able to buy in on this South Carolina defense.
4: It's the old five-paragraph essay.
2: It still works.
4: Still doing it.
2: Early winner.
4: Still doing it.
2: The five-paragraph essay. Quick aside, it is amazing how many times I've seen or heard from teachers where there's such a college professors where kids are complaining about five-paragraph essays. Like, I don't know how you guys used to do it without ChatGPT. And I'm like, we used to have to do it with just books you checked out from the library.
4: The old classic.
0: And here's a crazy idea. You have to actually think.
2: Use the noggin a little bit.
4: Got to get that thing going up there a little bit.
2: Yeah. You know what? It's more rewarding when you don't use a chatbot to be able to help write your thoughts about things on paper. But Preston Thorne, I'm a little concerned about the kicking game.
4: You should be.
2: I don't feel the same way about the special teams unit the way I feel about this defense.
4: You don't have your Garnet glasses on, though.
2: No, absolutely not. The regular blue light glasses I wear when I sit in front of 8 different monitors a day. That's the one that's still on right now. The Garnet glasses have been taken off, and they are laying here to my right. We don't have a definitive number one kicker, at least reportedly, right? That there has been not much separation, if any, from the 3 kickers that are involved in this kicking battle. And by the end of scrimmage number 2, I was really hoping you'd be close to having one, right? There would be one person who's out there who is so consistent, and we know accuracy is going to be the biggest thing. Coach Smiley told me that at Media Day a couple weeks ago, right before practice has started. The most important thing for any kicker is going to be accuracy, so we can live with maybe distance limitations. But if nobody has been consistently more accurate than everybody else, I don't know if that makes me excited about the notion of playing a tight game and needing to rely on somebody to get you a kick.
4: That is my biggest fear, is that nobody has separated themselves so that when I have to go to the kicker in a dire situation, I'm second guessing the person that I picked. You don't ever want to be thinking about, man, maybe I should have got that one. Maybe I should. Like when you order the food at the restaurant and you see the other person's plate and you're like,
2: Oh, plate envy.
4: Yeah.
2: It's the worst. Or when whoever's at the table with you gets something that you thought about getting and you're like, oh, come on.
4: Yeah. It's like you see yours come out and you're like, blew it.
2: Yeah, I messed that up.
4: And that's what you don't want to do as far as kicks, because first and foremost, I'm an Alex Herrera truther. I believe that for 2024, I know he missed 2 important kicks, but he had a great season and the numbers bear out that way. That being said, you don't want to have the situation where you march a kicker out for the early part of the season. He misses, you know, a regular average field goal, and then all of a sudden you have this narrative running your mind about this guy can't do it. You want to feel like, okay, let's say if he misses an early one, it doesn't matter because that's my guy. I've seen him make it, and I know he's better than this other guy by leaps and bounds. And not only the coaches want to have that type of confidence, everybody wants to have that type of confidence. So, you know, you always hear the old phrase, you know, if you have 2 quarterbacks, you have none. Well, I would definitely extend that to kickers.
2: What if you have 3 kickers?
4: Then you have minus, right? I don't know how that works. I don't know how that works.
2: Sliding scale.
4: So Max Kelly did the kickoffs last year. He has a little bit of experience, but that was last year. It's a new coach, new sheriff of town, new eyes on it. Upton Bellefonte, which is a very classic sounding name.
2: If I said, is this a college football kicker or a Dartmouth lacrosse player, you would be sweating.
4: I don't know. Upton Bellefonte, he's a transfer. He came in from what I read, and I don't know, but he was pretty solid at Texas Tech, 24-27, I believe.
2: Mm-hmm. Let's say low volume last year.
4: Yeah, so he was pretty solid. Again, what the main question is, are they not separating themselves at the top, or are they not separating themselves at the bottom?
2: Ooh,
4: is everybody good, or is everybody bad? I don't have the answer to that question.
2: And because you don't know, you probably assume it's nobody's been good enough
4: Or maybe everybody's been average and nobody's really taken that leap. But the problem is, when you're a kicker, you don't get many chances. As soon as you walk on the, we need you to make this field goal now.
2: Your margin for error, pretty slim.
4: Yes.
2: There. And I think the main source of disappointment or concern, because I think I have my worry level like a 9.5, it's getting pretty high. You brought in Upton Bellefonte, I think, to be able to
4: slam the door.
2: And I think the fact that he hasn't slammed the door yet is a little disappointing as to why you might have brought him in. I don't think you get a kicker from the transfer portal if you don't expect them to be the guy you are relying on next year to be able to make a really big kick. If there's not been separation, makes me a little anxious, because it might not seem much when you're doing the football previews on paper, but it made a huge difference for Ole Miss last year. They crossed the opponent's 40. It is an automatic 3 points. Lane Kiffin didn't have to be super aggressive when he was coaching Ole Miss last year. He only had to be super aggressive when the regular season ended, and he felt like he
4: could. Especially if you have a top-5 defense, points are going to be at a premium. If we get a couple of points here, our defense is going to be able to lock them down.
2: Then you can play the possession game, and you can play it really well. Coming up next, though, we're going to run the ball. Did we learn anything in the second scrimmage about how the running back room is going to look? Well, we'll talk about that next.
1: Wow, what a play. The Game Network. Columbia, Charleston, Florence, and Myrtle Beach.
5: This is Bill Gunner with 107.5 The Game and The Game Network. If you run a diner, bakery, coffee shop, burger joint, pizza spot, or that hidden gem everybody should know about, how would you like to get the word out about your business without spending a dime? Well, we got you. All you have to do is text your name, your business, and your phone number to 803-404-6100. That's 803-404-6100. And we'll be in touch. There's no catch. Times are tough, and we're here just trying to help you get folks in the door of your business.
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19: Yes!
1: With former Game Gods Preston Thorne, Elijah Campbell, and Jen Jensen.

0: Before we run the ball, we're going to go out to the AAA Heating and Air phone lines. We're actually going to run the ball to the phone lines here. Block it perfectly. We're going to get that first down because Steve is waiting patiently on the other end. Good morning, Steve. Welcome to the early game.
1: Good morning. How you doing?
0: Fantastic. How are you?
1: Sorry. Listen, the defense, the rankings of the defense are where expectation is high. I respect that. I appreciate that because my expectation is high as well. But rather than rank 1, 2, 3 behind Georgia, Tennessee, whatever, you know, that's fine. But my thing is, for me, a good defense, you have to be the best defense. To me, a good defense is a defense that keeps the offense in the game, and especially when the offense is struggling. So, and if you go by expectation last year, that's all we can go by. So, but right now, it's got to show up on the field. And teams come out of nowhere. Based on what teams did last year, the year before, you really can't judge that, especially when it comes to football. And I said that because there's not a football fan in the nation to argue the fact that who thought Vanderbilt would go 10-2 last year. That just show you how teams can change and how they can gel. And no matter if they're playing 4 or 5 years, I mean, you can have the experience, but you got to have the performance. And I hope and pray that we do have all this. But I don't like really base it on what happened the year before this team and the stuff like that, because especially, you know, you played the game. I mean, and the expectation of a team is, I don't never want to put it too high, because disappointment and me don't get along. So I do hope that we will have what we are talking about, and it's got to show up on the field. I need a defense that won't be down 30-3 and lose 31-30. That can't happen. So a good defense to me is a defense that keeps the teams in the offense in the game. I can go Gamecocks.
0: Absolutely. I appreciate the call, Steve. My things, I'll add to that, because your defense obviously needs to be able to keep your offense in the game, give them opportunities. I think the defense last year did a fantastic job in a couple of really big games. The A&M game, not their finest moment in the second half. And I think that was a collective team meltdown, right? I think they got punched in the mouth to start the second half. And a lack of confidence from being able to win games early in the year kind of made some serious doubt creep in once that first touchdown happened, and then South Carolina goes 3 and out. I think there's a lot of snowballing that happens. It's kind of the anatomy of a meltdown. But if you think back last year, the Oklahoma game had no business being in that game the way you played offensively. It was still a close game at halftime. Couldn't get anything going in the second half either. Never had a chance because you were never going to score. LSU should not have been a game at all the way your offense played. But we were in the fourth quarter with about, 5 minutes left, and it's still a one-score game because your defense was playing lights out and forcing turnovers. They did a really good job last year, I think, of keeping themselves in a lot of games. But I think some of the inexperience you had on the defensive side of the ball crept in at very inopportune moments.
2: I would say the Alabama game is a perfect example.
0: Alabama was one of them.
2: Right, because they played well enough they gave the offense another opportunity to win. They did, but an elite defense would have slammed the door and closed it out and not have had the, not given up the last, I think it was in the fourth quarter when they gave up the last touchdown. That defense would have closed that out, and that's what we're hoping that this year's defense is able to do.
0: But to me, what makes it not just being able to keep your offense in the game, being opportunistic. And I think no matter what version of a Clayton White defense you've got in the last couple of years, they've all been opportunistic, forcing turnovers. When the offense makes a mistake, kind of like in that LSU and Oklahoma game, those offenses were prone to making mistakes. You made them pay for it. Unfortunately, the offense could not play enough complimentary football to be able to do that. Before we get out of here, though, got about a minute left here. Preston Thorne, did we learn anything about the running backs?
2: No, unfortunately. I think this is – I would put this in the same category as the kicker situation, where we haven't had anybody necessarily take up and take the position. We're still under the assumption that it's going to be Matthew Fuller maybe being the first guy, Christian Clark being second, and then everybody else falling in line after that. But I would say I would put this in the same category as the kicker position, where nobody has necessarily stepped up to take the position.
0: I love Stan Drayton's quote when I asked him about kind of the status of the position battle. And this was right before camp started. He said, we're waiting for somebody to grow some hair on their chest and take this thing. So I'll echo Stan Drayton's sentiment there. Wait for somebody to put some hair on their chest and be able to take this battle and be, at least be the one reliable running back that can get them, that you feel good about having the most carries. I think most Gamecock fans are expecting it to be Matt Fuller. I'm still not giving up on Christian Clark being the guy that ultimately ends the season with the most carries. I feel like it is down between those two. I think those are maybe, if you have any separators, it's those two. But I'd like to see somebody, I'd like to hear maybe today, right, when we hear from Shane Beamer at 1 o'clock, say, yeah, this running back has really taken hold of things. Probably going to be the guy getting the first touches of the year. He's not going to say that because that might be revealing a little bit too much. But that's still one to talk about because running the ball is going to be awfully important for next year. Coming up next, though, two SEC opponents on Carolina's schedule named starters at quarterback.
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11: If you're traveling on Clemson Road, be mindful there is still an accident in progress there at Faro Road, Confederate Avenue at Bull Street, and Two Notch Road at Business Park Drive, an accident as well. 88 is going to be the high today, sunny conditions. Tomorrow, maybe some afternoon or evening thunderstorms, high of 89. And then we'll be in a pattern of scattered thunderstorms for the rest of the week, highs maybe the mid to upper 80s, currently sitting at 70.
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0: number two of the early game starts right now. I'm Elijah Campbell. He's Preston Thorne. She's Jen Jensen. And we don't have to worry about breaking quarterback news in the in Columbia, South Carolina, or in this state. And, well, if we do, it's because it's a bad thing, right? Because it's injury or anything like else like that, knock on wood, whatever superstition you subscribe to in that regard. But we know Lenora Sellers is the starting quarterback here, but there are a few teams on South Carolina's schedule where there was maybe a question mark by the quarterback position. Yesterday, we talked about Keelan Russell winning the job for Alabama. So now you know who the starter is going to be, presumably, if he makes it to the fourth week of the season. You'll be facing against Keelan Russell. That's who we'll be talking about. Well, there's a big stretch in October, a back-to-back game stretch where you will play Florida on the road, and then you have Tennessee at home. I believe that's the Fair game this year.
1: Okay.
0: Is the Tennessee game.
1: Backing towards this rightful spot on the calendar. I like that.
0: Yes, absolutely. That game should be played every year and always near Halloween.
1: It's supposed to be near Halloween.
0: I don't like it early in the season. I don't like it late in the season. That thing should be around the middle of the season near Halloween. Both those teams had question marks at quarterback. Made both those teams, to me, harder to project. I like Tennessee's roster. The more I studied and really got into like prepping for the season, the more I kind of got around on that roster's really good, especially on offense. Defense, there are some holes, some question marks, but on offense, there are playmakers. There are dudes on that field.
1: New DC, though, right?
0: New DC. Jim Knowles came in from Penn State, previously at Ohio State, where he won a national championship. For Florida, some playmakers on offense. Eric Singleton, I think, is one of the more reliable wide receivers that are in the SEC. His numbers didn't show it because he played in an Auburn offense that was dysfunctional because they had multiple quarterbacks and multiple play callers. And defensively, they have some dudes. But they didn't know who their quarterback was going to be. They had a little bit of a battle. Now, we could have guessed. I think if you guessed who it was going to be for both teams and assumed during SEC media days that these two guys would eventually be the starters, you would be correct. That'd be Faison Brandon at Tennessee, Aaron Filo at Florida. Which one do you want to tackle first here, Preston?
1: Let's go in order of how we're going to play them.
0: So I believe that would be Florida. Mm-hmm. That's the first one. So Aaron Filo at Florida. For those who don't know who he is, Georgia Tech transfer, came over when Florida hired Buster Faulkner to be the offensive coordinator. Filo was the backup to Haynes King. But Filo got some playing time. Now, last year, he played the entire Gardner-Webb game. And, of course, he put up some incredible numbers because they're playing Gardner-Webb. Artis Gilmore ain't walking through that door. Transfer before transfers were cool. But tore up Gardner-Webb. And the year before, he got a lot of playing time in other games because Haynes King is a human wrecking ball and was not one to slide or get himself out of bounds. So he would have to come in, Filo would, get some snaps in.
1: Also, Haynes King, a one-of-one quarterback.
0: Yes. You are not starting anybody over Haynes King because how good he was for that offense fit it perfectly. As we've seen, pretty good preseason here for the Carolina Panthers. But when it comes to Aaron Filo, there's still a question mark as to how this guy is as a full-time starter. Pros, he fits the offense that Florida wants to run. There is no acclimation period that's needed for Aaron Filo and Buster Faulkner's offense. He knows it. He's run it well. He has played it pretty well in very small sample sizes. He's got some playmakers around him. How much does that move the needle for you, though, when it comes to talking about Florida this season?
1: Well, I do have a belief in Buster Faulkner. I do think he's maybe one of the up-and-coming next guy up, mm-hmm. somebody who's definitely going to be getting a lot of calls when this coaching cycle comes around because his offenses are versatile. He's been able to doing it very different ways. That being said, if you're looking for a carbon copy of what they did at Georgia Tech this year, is going back to what I just said, is that Aaron Filo is not Haynes King. Haynes King was an especially unique college football player, and I don't know if it's going to be a plug-and-play type of situation for Aaron Filo. He might be good, but he won't be that good because Haynes King was amazing as a quarterback in that particular offense. So Buster Faulkner is going to have to adjust, and he has the ability to do it. So it is still a question mark as to what type of offense we're going to see on this Florida squad.
0: And when you look at Buster Faulkner's offense at Georgia Tech, one of the reasons why I think it was so successful is because there are some really complex running schemes that were being done, and you have to block it really well. Well, that Georgia Tech offensive line had a first-round draft pick on it, right? They had a guy that was drafted, 27th to the Texans, I think it was. So he's going to be in the NFL. Takes dudes to be able to block that scheme. the one big question mark I think a lot of folks have about Florida is the fact that their offensive line is a huge question mark, right? Wasn't very good last year. I don't know how people were awfully enthused about what they brought in. When I was studying the roster, I was not overly enthused as to the production of the guys that are on their offensive line. If they can't block it up, it's going to ask Aaron Filo to do things he has not been asked to really do in his career.
1: Also, I think an underrated aspect of what you're just saying is that being that we were, that Buster Faulkner was at Georgia Tech, when the boss man wants you to run the ball, there is not a running play that he could draw up where the boss man wouldn't say, yeah, let's try it. Oh, let's do it. All right, you want to try that? Cool. Yeah, I'm really here for that, right? And so he had the confidence of being able to call plays with somebody who is 100% in lockstep. I'm not saying that that's not going to be the case with John Summerall. They don't know, but this is going to be their first time working together.
0: Yes.
1: And so there will be some things that they have to work out as far as philosophically and how does that get changed around and portrayed during play calling.
0: Now, the one thing that I think that could make Florida dangerous, let's assume that offensive line does play up to par. They block that scheme really well. The running back they have, Jaden Ball, is an all-SEC caliber running back.
1: Okay.
0: He is one of the better returning backs that's in this league. That offense has so much misdirection, so many option-type plays. Aaron Filo is an athletic quarterback when he played at Georgia Tech last year. Sometimes it was you couldn't tell whether or not it was Haynes King or him because of the style of play, right? Mm-hmm. They're not afraid to take hits. They're going to run a lot. They're athletic. Sneaky athletic. But Aaron Filo in a backfield with Jaden Ball, if that thing is blocked up really well, is going to make for one of the hardest running games to be able to stop in the SEC.
1: So, again, this is where I keep going back to it. Yes, all of the traits are there. And if you looked at him on a carbon copy, you'd say, yeah, he can absolutely plug and play. And this is where this is not analytics, man, but does he have that dog in him? I don't know.
0: Haynes King had that dog in him. We know for sure.
1: He can run as fast as he can. He can throw the ball as well as he could. He does all the things athletically. But I just stand on the island that Haynes King was really special.
0: Yeah.
1: And I
0: special college quarterback.
1: It'd be interesting to see how, if you could replicate that.
0: And my thing with Aaron Filo is I like Aaron Filo in a small sample size. I don't know if I love him in a large one, right? Because it's a big step going from backup quarterback at Georgia Tech to being the starter at Florida is a big jump. I'm not saying he can't do it, but I am saying it's a pretty big ask. Well, you play Florida on the road, and then you get Tennessee at home. We know about Josh Heupel's offenses. I think he was touting his offensive numbers at Media Days where he's saying, like, you know, the 9 years he's been a head coach, he's had a top, 10 offense or whatever in 7 of those 9 years. And in those 7 years, there have been 7 different quarterbacks doing it. If there is a coach in college football that you can trust with a true freshman quarterback to still put up really good passing numbers, it's probably Josh Heupel and the offense that they run, mostly because I think it is designed to make life easier for your quarterback. They're not complex reads, right? A lot of wide receiver option routes. I've seen a lot of breakdowns where it essentially boils down to you're reading one safety. And if a safety does this, this over the top is going to be open, or the underneath is going to be open, right? And they always run the ball really well because they space the field out so well. The receivers are hugging the boundary, and it's oftentimes forcing defenses to have to play with a lighter box. They've got a 1,500-yard rusher coming back from last year in Deshaun Bishop. They're going to run the ball really well. But Faison Brandon's the first true freshman to start at the University of Tennessee in a season opener since 2004. Been a long time. It does not happen often there. It does not happen often in the SEC in general, right? But Faison Brandon's going to be tasked with doing that. He beat out George McIntyre, who is a sophomore. Now, a local kid, somewhat local kid. Nashville's not local to Knoxville, but a Nashville kid, in-state guy. Faison Brandon, apparently, from what I have read, really impressed a lot of folks there. Has a ton of talent. He's been a top three, I guess, player in the country in high school his last 2 or 3 years in high school. How much of an ask is it? Is an ask for Faison Brandon as a true freshman, as an 18-year-old, 19-year-old, to come into college football and have to start immediately? Even if the offense is built for his success, how much of an ask is it for him to be able to go in there and fulfill whatever expectations they have?
1: The best freshman is still a freshman. And what that means is his athletic ability, his smarts, his knowledge of the game, all that's going to be in place. And he will flash at times this year because obviously he's playing for Tennessee. He's been one of the best recruits in the nation. He's going to have some flashes. He's going to make some throws. but he's still going to do some stupid things because he's a freshman.
0: Stupid ain't been coached out of him yet.
1: Not yet. And it's not even, I won't even necessarily go as far as to say it's stupid. He just hasn't had enough experience to get himself through certain situations. The other part that as such a high achieving freshman is that you don't know what you can't do yet. So some of those throws that you made in high school, we saw this with Lenoris. Some of those throws that you made in high school, some of those times where you ran backwards and you could run around like a circus play because you were just bigger and stronger than everybody else. Sometimes that doesn't necessarily work on the next level. And one of the big adjustments that especially very high achieving freshmen have to make is figuring out like, oh, I can't do that anymore. Mm-hmm. Unless you can. And then you just like Adrian Peterson or something like, right. Maybe you just can do it.
0: You're just that gifted.
1: But at quarterback, there is a little bit more of a growth process. So there's no doubt that he will more than likely be good. You can look at Bryce Underwood from last year with Michigan.
0: Mm-hmm.
1: All the physical characteristics are there.
0: Had some struggles.
1: But he had some struggles, and it's not because he didn't try. It's not because he didn't play physical, but it is a little bit more difficult. That being said, there's probably not a better spot for him to be than Josh Heupel's offense.
0: And to clarify, when I say the stupid, it's not individually isolated for one player. I'm not saying Faison Brandon's stupid. I'm saying freshman quarterbacks are as a whole, right? Because there's so much about the game of football you don't know. When you are that athletically gifted at the high school game, you can get away with maybe even 70% effort on some plays because you're just that much naturally gifted, bigger, faster, stronger than a lot of the opponents you're going to face. You get to the college game. Everybody is as good as the best player you played in high school. There's going to be some things that you think you can get away with that you just can't, Nemo. You can't get away with it. There are going to be some things that he just does not know conceptually about football, right? About where you read a safety or, you know, getting duped by a disguised blitz, right? It's the natural stupid of not knowing what you don't know. Going into college football, every freshman quarterback is going to have it. And the job for every quarterback coach and offensive coordinator in college football is to coach it out of them.
1: And oh, yeah, playing in front of 86,000 fans and the roosters crowing and sandstorm is going. That's a lot for a freshman to be able to take in. No matter where you played, you haven't played in front of that.
0: Yeah.
1: It doesn't matter. So that is a difficult circumstance for him to get just thrown into.
0: And that's why maybe this year, for people that cheer for Tennessee, I would say have like a lot of patience with them because I think they can still be good this year. The team around him is really good. They got playmakers between Braylon Staley and you know Mike Matthews, and they have another five-star receiver who's also going to be a true freshman coming in. They've got a really good offensive line. They've got a lot of pieces around him that's going to help make his job a lot easier. I still expect them to probably win 8 games, maybe 9 if it's really good and they're competing for a college football playoff spot. And a lot of it's dependent on how good the defense is in year one under Jim Knowles. But if Faison Brandon can at least avoid X amount of stupid freshman mistakes, they can be really good. He's maybe in a much more fascinating spot to me than Aaron Filo is at Florida because we've at least seen Filo a little bit. I have not watched a full game of Faison Brandon. You see the highlights and
1: where's
0: all that.
1: Where's he
0: stuff.
1: From?
0: Not even really sure okay. if I remember where he's from. I think Virginia maybe.
1: Okay.
0: But he's a guy that I've been hearing about for a long time because he was such a highly touted process. He's supposed to be the follow-up to Nico Iamaleava, right? The whole plan was Nico goes to the draft, Faison Brandon's coming in, then he is the next quarterback, and then they have somebody else after that. Obviously, the Nico thing didn't work out.
1: No.
0: He worked his way out of there.
1: It didn't quite work, but I think that's a great example of how the Josh Heupel system will get you to a certain level, but then you have to have the talent to take it to the next level. Joey Aguilar was cool, but he didn't quite have enough to get that to the next level.
0: And if you're a little bit of a riverboat gambler at quarterback, a little bit of a gunslinger, it can bite you in the butt. Joey Aguilar avoided that the first half of the year. The last half of the year, the real Joey Aguilar came back, which is being a little reckless with the ball. Maybe trusting your arm a little bit too much, right? You've got to be able to layer balls. You got to be able to throw a deep ball that's pretty accurate. That's a huge part of this because the defense are just going to play you a certain way and they'll give you a look because they know that you can't make that throw. Coming up next, though, it's the early game morning meeting. There are a few former Gamecocks impressing in camp and a couple entrenched in some intriguing camp battles. What's the update on them? We'll give it to you next year in the early game.
2: Wow, what a play. The Game Network. Columbia, Charleston, Florence, and Myrtle Beach. We'll be right back.
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14: 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An accident there. Also, find a slowdown downtown Columbia, Confederate Avenue at Bull Street, and Clemson at Farrell Road, getting that earlier accident all cleaned up. Sunny, 88 is going to be our high today, 89 tomorrow. Maybe a few afternoon or evening thunderstorms. And then just a possibility, she says, of scattered thunderstorms on Thursday and Friday as well. Highs in the mid to upper 80s. So a little bit of a rain pattern on the way, but a little bit cooler than it has been. In fact, like Preston said, it's a little cooler this morning. 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

0: folks on the text line. Not the text line. It's the phone line. 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
1: that
0: where Faison Brandon's from.
1: Appreciate you.
0: I've known that guy's been committed to play at Tennessee for like 3 years, but never stuck with me mentally about where he actually is from. But there are some players in the NFL that you might be watching in preseason games and go, I know where that guy played in college. That was the University of South Carolina. Well, how are some of those players, especially some of the recent draftees, doing in their training camps and their preseason games? That's what we'll get to for today's morning meeting.
2: Good morning. Repeat after me. Today will be an awesome day. Let's go.

0: And it will, because I think maybe the most... Well, it's not a battle anymore. It was a battle last year. Not a battle this year, because the Saints are going to be rolling out Tyler Shuck as the starter for the entire year. They're going to commit to that. Spencer Rattler has a chance to maybe show out, not for the New Orleans Saints, but for other teams, right? I think he's talented enough in this league to find a spot on a team as a backup, at least for a pretty decent amount of time, right? If Chase Daniel can log gears in the NFL without hardly taking any snaps, I think Spencer Rattler certainly can too. When it comes to his performances so far, not the best against the Rams, right? They got beat 34-0, so they scored zero offensive points. In that game, Rattler did throw a pick six in the end zone. It was about a 100-yard pick six. Did go 14 for 23 for 141. And then in the first game, where they played against the Jacksonville Jaguars, he was 8 for 11 for 42 yards, a quarterback rating of 78.6. So not as much as you can learn. He didn't get a ton of snaps in that first game. Zach Wilson, ironically enough, got a majority of the reps at quarterback in that one. I don't think it's because Zach Wilson's ahead of Spencer Rattler on the depth chart by any means, but Spencer's got a big opportunity here in the last preseason game to be able to continue to show his work for other NFL teams, because he's got a future in the league.
1: Couple things on that really quickly. The Zach Wilson experiment shows you that when you get drafted high in the NFL, you just have a bigger parachute to fall to the bottom, because Zach Wilson should be out the league now. But since because he was drafted so high, number two, I believe, whatever.
0: Number two pick.
1: Because he was drafted that high, everybody always thinks we can save him. There's something there. Even though he has not proven at any point that there was anything there. So that's the first thing. Second thing, Spencer Rattler, he's going to have to figure out what his move is as far as being a career backup or somebody who can slide in into some place to spot start. There's a long line of history of careers with that. But he was a fifth round guy. And what's going to end up happening is they're going to take the old first round guy ahead of the old fifth round guy, because that's just how the business is done in the league. So that's something to watch out. Last part about the Saints, Torricelli Simpkins, still on the roster, still playing. And look like he will probably make the 53 again this year.
0: Yep, and I'm excited about that. So when he's a fan of the team, I liked what Torricelli Simpkins did. Maybe not as a full-time starter, but Lord knows in the NFL you're going to have offensive line injuries. You need somebody who's reliable to come in there and give you some snaps. And the funny thing about Zach Wilson, pick number two behind Trevor Lawrence, I remember some of the discourse of people legitimately arguing that Zach Wilson should have been taking over Trevor Lawrence, and I was never buying that.
1: Oh, I was out in the local angle when they played Coastal that year, and I saw Coastal ragdoll him around the field that year.
0: Bullied him.
1: This dude is no way, but somebody was coming. Because he can run around, he threw the ball, and I think it hit the ceiling, and they were like, oh my gosh.
0: He made one throw on his pro day that I saw over and over and over again. And I was like, it's amazing. We're showing clips of him on ESPN. It's most of him in t-shirt and shorts. And he played college football. He actually played games in pads with a helmet on, right? Yeah, remarkable stuff. Silly the NFL draft season can be. One player that played in that game, though, Brian Thomas Jr., fighting for a spot, undrafted, right? Playing for the Jacksonville Jaguars. In that game against the Saints, he had four tackles, a sack, and two quarterback hits. Week later against the Panthers, he collects three tackles. Based off what we saw here, older guy, experienced, a lot of physical gifts, I can see him squeezing his way at least onto their practice squad and finding a way throughout the course of the year. If he does not start the year on the 53-man roster, I think they're going to try to sign him to the practice squad so he does eventually get to play if somebody does get hurt. I think he's proven himself pretty well so far in the preseason with Jacksonville.
1: Yeah, now undrafted free agent is a long road. It is a very tight window that you can make it into, but where Brian Thomas Jr. has an advantage over a lot of people was his father was an NFL player. He's not necessarily intimidated by the NFL lifestyle aura. Mm-hmm. He's grown up in locker rooms and things of that nature. So that's probably maybe gives him a little bit of an advance over other people who are new to this whole thing.
0: Yeah, it gives him a mindset edge, I would say. Other players, Kyle Kinnard, two tackles at the Texans. Nick Barrett had two solo tackles against the 49ers. Brandon Cisse in his first game against the Steelers, three solo tackles on the road, and then picking up a pass breakup at the Broncos here this past Friday night. Rocket Sanders is an interesting position because he is on a team right now where the most famous guy, last name Sanders, is fighting out for was fighting it out for the starting quarterback job. And then, of course, all the other stuff the guy he's competing with, throwing the fan base under the bus and doing what he did in a press conference, kind of took the entire show. And it's the only thing people in Cleveland are going to be talking about for a little bit. But Rocket Sanders in his two games, first game, he was 2 carries, 9 yards at the Bears. And then against the Bills, he had 12 carries for 31 yards. Doing my math, it's a grand total of 14 carries for 40 yards in two games.
1: Second squad, he started with Los Angeles. He's at Cleveland. The thing about running backs are, and I hate to say this word, but running backs are disposable in the NFL, especially at the lower end where Rocket is. That's a good or a bad thing. That means he will probably get moved around a little bit, but they're always looking for more. And so if you can provide work, you have a chance to make a roster.
0: And unlike quarterbacks, too, I don't think teams care where you were drafted or not drafted.

0: advantage of good blocking, and Rocket Sanders can certainly do that. When it comes to the Buffalo Bills, there are two Gamecock players that are fighting for starting spots there. TJ Sanders had three tackles in his last two games. It did register a quarterback hit against the Browns on Saturday. Surprise, that was not the main headline from that game. Crazy. Jalen Kilgore, I don't think, played in that game against the Browns. I saw the post-game picture, and he was in athletic wear, right? Was not in a jersey or whatever. But he did get a tackle and a pass breakup in their first preseason game against the Panthers at that not-so-well-thought-out stadium in Buffalo.
1: Yeah, one of the things about Jalen, a lot of the national pundits saying that he might be the most undervalued pick in the draft. They got, was it
0: fifth round guy.
1: That might be a very strong value pick for the Bills in the future.
0: Fifth round pick, and that guy, I thought, Jalen Kilgore, I thought was at least, you know, right. I would value him at a second or third round because we know what he could do here, especially a guy who just a couple years ago led the SEC in interceptions. Coming up next, though, we'll revisit the news from yesterday that broke right after we got off the air, because we said yesterday, there's no way the Cleveland Browns even play Deshaun Watson this year. After what happened on Saturday, well, not only are they going to play him, they're one-upping it, and we'll tell you how next here in the early game.
2: 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The Game Network. 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

still in the cleanup stages. Clemson Road at Faro Road. Also, downtown Columbia, an accident, Confederate at Bull. And Two Notch Road at Business Park Drive. Still an accident, slowing things down just a little bit. And your forecast, we will see some sunshine today. 88 will be the high. 89 tomorrow, but those afternoon thunderstorms could start rolling in. And then scattered thunderstorms in the forecast for the rest of the week through about Saturday. And a high, you know, about 86, 88, somewhere in there. But a cooler start to your morning than we've had. It is 70.

0: exact same segment yesterday. We played you the Deshaun Watson clip. We'll play it again for you, but we played it and said there's no way the Cleveland Browns, if they are respecting their fan base, plays this guy. We're going to play it again for you. This is Deshaun Watson. This will be cut three from yesterday's list. Here's Deshaun Watson talking about the fans booing him after his putrid preseason performance against the Buffalo Bills.
1: Man, I didn't have no reaction. I think the biggest thing is, I think you guys know too, and I think the whole world knows, it has nothing to do about the performance. It's a little bit personal than that. So I think that's it's a disrespectful thing. Yeah, I mean, I'm going to keep whatever I feel with me and my family internally on how I feel about that. Just move on.
2: But don't you think, Deshaun, that winning and playing better would eliminate some of that booing?
1: Last time I played on this field, I tore my Achilles. And that same fan base, they cheered when I got hurt. So does that have to do with, what does that have to do with anything about performance? When a person get hurt, especially for your own city, and they cheer.
0: I think it has everything to do with it, Deshaun. But also, you hear that, and you think, there is no way you can trot that guy out on your home field ever again, right? Right?

0: You think Todd Monken was blaring that in his office before he had to step out to the podium and actually explain this thing away?
1: Well, yes. I love how you said that he had to step to the podium and explain this thing away, because I think Todd Monken might have gotten his first lesson in, I just work here.
0: Hey, guys.
1: I know I'm the head coach, but sometimes there's a person above me that might be dictating these decisions. I wonder if this was actually Todd Monken's decision or if this was a decision made from on high. Because, hey, man, we got $200 million invested in this thing. And like used to be in the Thorne family household. Oh, you going to eat all that.
0: We paid for it.
1: We paid
0: for it.
1: You're
0: going to eat it.
1: You're going to eat it. I wonder if this is one of those types of situations.
0: Well, let's take a listen to Todd Monken, because he did address the media yesterday after it was announced, after the news broke that Deshaun Watson was going to be the week one starter in the Browns season opener against the Jacksonville Jaguars on the road. Here's Todd Monken talking about naming Deshaun Watson the starter.
2: Deshaun is going to start against Jacksonville. Took in the full body of work over the course of offseason to training camp to the games, the joint practice. And ultimately felt like to start the season on the road, Deshaun gave us the best chance to move the ball and score points. I mean, that's really what it's about. And felt that way going in the last game, but wasn't sure. And after we talked as a staff and after we re-looked at everything, we're going to go that direction.
0: After we talked as a staff, I don't think that was just the coaching staff. I think the staff might also include GM Andrew Berry, might have include, I don't know, Jimmy Haslam.
1: Yeah.
0: The guy who writes the checks, foolishly.
1: Well, here's what Todd Monken, this is going off what he said. He said, we weren't necessarily, we felt this way, but we weren't sure going into last game. And then after last game, now we're sure. And I believe he went 3 for 12 last game.
0: 5 for 12.
1: My bad.
0: To be specific.
1: 5 for 12 last game. So if you weren't sure going into last game whether it was him, and then last game he goes 5 for 12.
0: With an interception.
1: With an interception. How was that the thing that made you make the decision?
0: Because there's nothing after the game that should have given him any confidence to make that decision.
1: And then you have the debacle that happens in the press conference after the game.
0: We were even trying to give Todd Monken props, saying, I think he can handle the situation. Just start Shedeur Sanders the entire season?
1: Well, he was also very specific. He said he's going to start game one against Jacksonville. He was very specific on that. He also said that he feels that Deshaun Watson gives him the best chance to score and move the ball at this time. So he did leave himself some room to wiggle. If we just stick with on-field performance here, Deshaun Watson has not been the guy that he was for the whole time he's been in Cleveland. That's even minus the injuries. That's minus everything else. He has just not been a good quarterback. So there's really not a good reason for us to believe that he will just magically turn into a good quarterback or turn back into a good quarterback.
0: Because they have time before they have to play at home. They start the season in Jacksonville. Then they go to Tampa Bay. And then it's not going to be until September 27th where you get to play at home against the Carolina Panthers.
1: Let's say they go 0-2. You telling me they're going to bring Deshaun Watson back into a 0-2 dog pound after we've already been primed up, ready to boom?
0: Brother.
1: Can't do that. But you know what? I shouldn't say that again, because I said yesterday that they couldn't do this. So who knows what they can do?
0: And they're just going to do it anyway.
1: they can do whatever.
0: What are they going to do, Jen? What is this team going to do?
3: We're going to do it anyway. We're going to do it anyway.
1: So I shouldn't say it.
3: We're going to do it anyway. We're going to do it anyway.
0: That's going to be the Browns on week 3 whenever they're 0-2 and they have to start Deshaun Watson against
1: and
0: the Panthers.
1: Here's the real problem. I mean, there's a lot of issues surrounding this, but if they could put a decent quarterback in place there.
0: That team's built.
1: They might be okay.
0: They could be good.
1: Yeah.
0: It could be good. They've made some good improvements to that roster outside of trading Myles Garrett, but you got Jared Verse, who's still a really good edge rusher. The back end of that defense is phenomenal. Just really, really tough. Really quick, before we get out of here, though, Tim is on the AAA Heating and Air phone lines. He wants to weigh in on this whole Deshaun Watson thing. Good morning, Tim. Welcome to the early game.
4: Hey, good morning. I thought about this. I agree with you guys. I was like, there's no way he even dresses, And, you know, Cleveland said, hold my beer, watch this. But this could be about the most Cleveland thing they can do. They start Deshaun Watson, and they win seven games and takes them out of the draft picks for the quarterback coming up in the next draft. I could see that happening. I mean, who knows? In the NFL, I mean, anything can happen. And I could just see, you know, Deshaun Watson say, I'm going to stick it to the fan base. You're not getting Arch Manning or Moore. You're not getting any of these quarterbacks. I'm going to make sure I win enough games so you ain't getting nothing.
0: Oh, Tim, that would be the most Cleveland Browns thing that could possibly happen. And if you thought yesterday, or if you thought over the course of, I don't know, since they've been back playing as the Cleveland Browns, that there may be nobody that hates the Browns more than their fans do, the ownership says no one hates Browns fans more than we do. We're going to make you have to cheer for this guy. We're going to make you have to watch him play every Sunday. And maybe, you know what, if the defense is really good and they run the ball really well and Deshaun Watson's just an average quarterback and they win seven games on accident, that would be destiny for the Cleveland Browns. I don't think the Browns are going to be Team Crush Tuesday for anybody, but we have some teams that we're intrigued with. We'll tell you who our team crushes are this week coming up next year on the Early Game.
5: 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The Game Network. Columbia, Charleston, Florence, and Myrtle Beach.
0: This is Elijah Campbell from 107.5 The Game and The Game Network. 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
6: College football has officially entered uncharted territory. Following a landmark temporary restraining order issued by a Louisiana court, several players currently under NFL contracts, including rookies fighting for roster spots, have been granted a path to return to the collegiate ranks for a fifth year of eligibility. While the NCAA blasted the ruling, now players are returning from the NFL to college. I'm Drake Toll.
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0: is there a better time to start crushing on teams than before the season starts when everybody's undefeated? It's a lot easier to love teams on paper. It feels like you're back on the dating apps again. Something I can attest to.
1: The Garnet Glasses were live and kicking this morning.
0: They were live and kicking. And now the crushing gets to happen because I finally made my national championship pick. I like to wait until we get right before the season before I declare who I think is going to win the national championship. No, it's not the preseason number one ranked Ohio State Buckeyes, because fun fact, Preston Thorne, no preseason number one team has won the national title since Alabama did it in 2017. And even that Alabama team had to do it in a little unconventional way by benching their starting quarterback at halftime of the national title game. This year, though, I'm not far from number one in terms of who I think is going to win the national title. Unfortunately for SEC fans, very fortunately, because if I get this wrong, then you might have it, you know, you can win the national championship again. But I think it's staying in the Big Ten. But it's a different Big Ten team, because it's a team crush I've had for a long time, because it's my biggest coach crush in college football. It's Dan Lanning. It's Oregon. I'm saying yes to Quack and saying the Oregon Ducks are going to win the national title this year. That is my pick to win the entire thing.
1: That's Dante Moore. That's everything. Dante Moore is a plus-plus for you. He's in the five-star plus category.
0: Oh, he is in the five-star plus, five-star plus-plus category.
1: First-round plus-plus. Okay.
0: Second year as a starter. Now, there is a trend with second-year transfer guys. I don't know if you remember the 2023 Heisman finalist group. Michael Penix Jr., Jaden Daniels, who won the award, Bo Nix, also at Oregon. Those guys were all in year number two. They made big jumps from year number one as the starter. There's technically Dante Moore's third season there, but it's his second year as a starter. Their second years as starters at those new schools, they make big jumps. Something to be said about continuity. You can have transfer portal quarterbacks, but if you can have continuity within them and shopping in the portal, you can find some really good success. I think Dante Moore makes a very similar jump because he's got all the tools in the toolbox to be able to do it. I think the throw that, you know, your throw with J.J. McCarthy and that trick play in the Rose Bowl has made you a believer forever. The throw Dante Moore made down the sideline at Iowa to help steal that game third and long.
1: Yes.
0: Put that thing in the only spot a receiver can catch, because that receiver was draped by an Iowa defensive back. Only one place you could have put that ball, and he put it right on the money. And I said, that's one of the best throws I've seen. I think it was the best throw I saw in college football last season. But it's not just Dante Moore. They've got two different returning running backs that averaged at least 6.9 yards per carry last year. Deer Hill ran for like 8 yards a carry. Oh, and they have one of the best freshmen in the country at running back, being the third stringer behind those guys. The offensive line has two returning all Big Ten guys, including a first-teamer at center. They have an Ivy League transfer who is two-time all-Ivy League, playing at right tackle, Michael Bennett. The receivers are good, and they do what I love the most in offensive football. They don't have a 1,000-yard receiver, but you know what they have returning? Two different 500-yard receiving guys. They have a tight end who was almost, I think Jamari Johnson was at like 490. And the top two receivers that departed from last year's team didn't have over 700. It is incredible balance across the board. If you're a defense, you got to know on every given play, you can get these hands from anybody on that side of the ball. And, oh yeah, Evan Stewart returns, who has been one of their most talented receivers. He missed last year because of an injury. It's his last year of eligibility. Evan Stewart, check his birth certificate guy, was part of that Texas A&M class that produced the Jimbo Fisher rant that is an all-timer.
1: Sliced bread.
0: Okay. That should be known as the sliced bread class.
1: Again, these are some classics that we got to keep alive, because you have to understand how we get to all these places. I'm going to switch lanes a little bit. Move off of college football, move off of college sports, move off of football in general. I'm going to go to Williamsport. Uh-huh. And I'm going to the Little League World Series. Well, I will shout out Phenix City, Alabama, stand up. Kenley Rasmus, first female pitcher since Monet Davis.
2: And she's been tearing it up.
1: She's been going crazy. The white bow on the back of the hat is really cool. She's been pitching very well. She's tied Monet Davis. I haven't seen her most recent statistics, but this all, and Phenix City, Alabama is awesome. Kenley Rasmus is awesome, but really this is all just to talk about me taking a trip down nostalgia lane, because I played for, not Little League, Dixie Youth, which is a whole nother story. But on my Dixie Youth All-Star team was a young lady by the name of Keisha Bryant. And she was the best player on our squad. Keisha played varsity basketball for Somerville, 4A basketball, when she was in eighth grade.
2: Oh, woo!
1: And she started in eighth grade.
0: That's always the scariest thing for your opponents when you're like, oh, that starter is an eighth grader. We have to put up with her for 4 months.
1: Shout out to the whole Bryant family of athletic stalwarts in the Somerville community. But Keisha was amazing. And it made me just think about on our team when we would go play other teams and they would be like, oh, she's a girl. And be like, okay.
2: Yeah, watch out.
1: Watch out. Keisha played shortstop for us. She pitched for us. And she was by far one of the better players on the team. All-state softball, all-state basketball. One of the best athletes I've ever seen. So, shout out to Keisha Bryant. Shout out to all the girls playing baseball out there.
0: Third and Long Hour, coming up next.
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3: It's the Game Network Traffic Report from the Schroeder's Towing Traffic Center. 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

Main Street at Hayes Street in Columbia. We have an accident there. Also, I-20 eastbound before Bush River Road. Confederate and Bull in the cleanup stages in downtown Columbia. And Two Notch at Business Park Drive. An accident as well. Sunny, 88 today. Then we see some thunderstorm activity coming in for the next several days. Highs will be in the mid to upper 80s for the rest of this week. Warmed up to 71 right now on 107.5 The Game.

0: The early game third and long hour starts right now. I'm Elijah Campbell. He's Preston Thorne. She's Jen Jensen. Ermaine Thomas is back in the video production room here at Studio 803. You're watching on YouTube. Got my garnet glasses here because they're coming out in the next segment. This is maybe the most garnet of garnet glasses segment I think we have had since we've been doing the segment, Preston Thorne, because I do have a proclamation that I'll give here in about, I don't know, 16 or 17 minutes.
1: Proclamations, declarations. This is, I read it on the rundown and I was like, oof, typo? I don't know.
0: No, not a typo.
1: Okay.
0: Saying it with my chest. I mean it. I believe it. Before we get optimistic, it's like a bad news, good news thing. You know, yeah. Oftentimes if someone says, well, do you want the bad news or the good news first? I am one of those, give me the bad news first. And then I can cheer myself up with the good news. Whatever I hear last is usually what sticks with me the most. But that's funny. It's true for like press conferences or whatever. Like usually if I go to a press conference, I have to go back and listen to what happened the first bit because my brain is a potato. And sometimes I do not have the bandwidth to remember everything immediately. But whatever I end up hearing last is usually what sticks with you the most. So we'll do the good news later. The bad news is kicking. Actually, we'll do two. We'll do a good news, bad news in this first segment here because I think there is some good news that we can discuss. But kicking, still no leader in the pack for the field goal or the place kicker position for South Carolina.
1: Well, let's make that's the statement.
0: The statement.
1: That's the statement. And what you're doing is you're editorializing and you're saying yes. that is bad news.
0: I don't love it.
1: Why don't you love it?
0: Because of how important the position is. You might not think of it as one of the most important positions when you're previewing an entire season, but if you've looked at South Carolina seasons the last couple of years, you'll see a lot of close games in there, right? The fine lines between winning and losing are incredibly thin sometimes. The LSU game a couple of years ago that was played here at Williams-Brice, maybe the game I think most Gamecock fans point to is the reason you didn't make the college football playoff. Everybody wants to talk about the pick six that got called back. That's unfortunate, but we forget that that game could have gone to overtime if you make a kick at the end of the game. The Alabama game, right? If you make a kick at a certain point in that game, the game looks a little bit different in the last couple of minutes. You may don't have to go for two at the time that you did. Those were two really close losses in which a missed kick meant a lot.
1: And I will say this, I'm an Alex Herrera truther.
0: Yes.
1: I think he had a really great season that year, but he missed those two important kicks. And it's not that he just missed them. He missed them by a lot.
0: I call that the Mike Vanderjagt effect, right? Mike Vanderjagt was at one point in time considered the most accurate kicker in NFL history. He missed a couple of really big kicks that cost the Indianapolis Colts Super Bowl runs. And he'll always be known in Indianapolis as the guy who missed those kicks, not the guy who at one point was the most accurate kicker in the history of the NFL at one point in time. Mm-hmm. They don't remember that, right? That's the life of being a kicker. The very unfortunate part of being a kicker in football is that you're not called upon a lot. But when you are, it's usually because it's really important. So the nature of the beast of how important it is in a close game to have a kicker you can rely upon that once you cross the opposing team's 40, you can almost bank in 3 points. The second thing, in terms of the position battle right now, you brought in somebody from the outside. Last year was a little different, right? We're talking about guys that were previously here or biding their time, stepping up. I had a little more built in patience for it. But this time you brought in someone like Upton Bellenfant, who I really expected coming in from Texas Tech to take the job. You brought him in to take the job. I don't think you go into the portal for a kicker if you don't expect them to take this thing over. Max Kelly's done kickoffs. Don't know what he's like as a place kicker. But if Upton Bellenfant hasn't completely taken it over, and by all reports and intel, which is all we really have to base this off of, there is no clear separator. It does concern me a little bit about what the position's going to look like once we get into the season, especially once we get into the part of the games where you really need 3 points.
1: Well, here's the thing about a kicking competition. There's probably no other position on the field that is more objectively judged. Every kick is going to be charted. Every time that they line up, they're going to be making it. So they are going to have actual numbers and statistics to decide how they're going to make this decision. But like all numbers, they all reach a limit because kicking in a game in front of 86,000 people when you're down by two and it's the fourth quarter and it's a 42-yard field goal is a lot different than kicking in the controlled environment in practice. And you never know how that reaction is going to happen until it happens.
0: Because you can't simulate it.
1: You can't simulate it. And that is where the rub lies, is that, yes, we can have all this objective data and we can watch him in practice all the time. And let's just say Elijah Campbell, let's say Preston Thorne made 15 out of 17 kicks in practice. He's automatic in practice. Elijah Campbell made 12 out of 17 practice, except Preston Thorne is scared to death. You know what I'm saying?
0: When the lights are bright, yeah.
1: He gets nervous. What do you do as a coach when you make that when you make that choice? I don't know, and that's where it gets really difficult on how you make this decision.
0: That's where Coach Beamer and Coach Smiley have really hard jobs here, is because you're right. You can't simulate this in practice enough, right? You can go into a scrimmage and you can pipe in all the crowd noise that you want.
1: Maybe
0: make
1: you can
0: it
1: get
0: really
1: the guys
0: loud
1: to go around and yell at them and scream. I mean, I've seen all of that, but yeah, it's not the same, man.
0: You're running if you miss the kick. Yeah. It's different when that stadium is full, when the game is on ABC at 3:30 and the nation is watching you. It's a little bit different. Like last year, for instance, one of the best college football examples you'll find. Tennessee's playing Georgia. It's a tie game. Max Gilbert's about to walk out there with a chance to win them the game as time expires. It's a very makeable kick. He's a very accurate kicker. It's a kick he has made plenty of times in his college career. Made it plenty of times last year. Even in his home crowd, where it's not going to be a bunch of people screaming, there's a nervous energy there, and you could see in his face before he kicked it. I remember watching that game in the press box before South Carolina and Vanderbilt kicked off. And I'm saying he is not making this, because they showed a close-up of his face. And his pupils were about that big around, staring at the ground. And I said, this kid is scared to death. And what does he do? He hooks it. He hooked the hell out of that thing. You knew before he kicked, he was not going to make that kick. You can't simulate that type of pressure in practice, no matter how creative you get, no matter how foolproof you think those practices are, that's not something that you can simulate. And that's the one thing you got to know, if they got that dog in them to be able to make that kick. If you do get or find yourself in a position where you're tied against Georgia at home with a chance to win it.
1: This, it reminds me, and I've said on the show several times, the greatest athlete I've ever seen with my own two eyes was Jordan Adams, who's going to be playing for SMU this year.
0: Exciting.
1: But maybe one of the best football players I ever seen was a dude by the name of Greg Hugel, otherwise known as Greg the Leg, who played for Clemson, and he ended up winning, had all the scoring records as a kicker. But we coached him at Blythewood, and his name, from the time he walked in as a ninth grader, he earned the nickname Ice Cold. And he was a kicker. He also played safety, which is a whole nother point.
0: Oh, that goes hard.
1: He was a tough dude. But his nickname earned was Ice Cold. And he never flinched from the time he walked in as ninth grader to the time he won a national championship at Clemson. The dude was money all the time. And it was a look in his, just the look in his eye, mm-hmm. from the time he was a 14-year-old freshman as a skinny kicker on a varsity, he never was nervous. And that never changed. And you can't train that. You can't build that. That is something that he was born with.
0: It is God-given.
1: And yeah. I saw that with my own eyes. And I've seen the opposite in kickers also. Mm-hmm. And that is something that is very difficult to train, because no matter if they can make a 55-yarder in a controlled environment, when the game is happening, it is a very different thing. So that might be my – I'm going to go back to – Greg, you're going to be my winner for today. Shout out to Greg DeLay and any Clemson fans listening. You're welcome.
0: And so you can say, hey, we developed him. You can take all the credit in the world for it.
1: The development process was that – and this is his story to tell – we had to force him not to play safety, and he was not happy about that, because he was such a good kicker, because he wanted to play. But he was like, hey, brother.
0: We call you Greg the Leg, and there's only one that you're kicking with, and we got to preserve that thing, right? Because we need points, brother. Yes. We need points.
1: The idea of being a high school team, being able to just, we knew we can get 3 points 40 yards out in high school.
0: That's a cheat code.
1: Cheating.
0: It is a cheat code. That's one thing I love about the kicker position too, because like a lot of things in sports, so much of it is math analytics, a lot of science. That's where the psychology part really comes into play, where sometimes you got to make this decision based on human psychology. And when it comes to a kicking battle, the human psychology part means every bit, if not more, than just the data you've created on these guys in practice of what they're good from, what hash mark they kick well from. Sometimes it's just, do you have that dog in you? And sometimes it's really hard to create that if you don't get to see them in the positions they're going to be kicking in.
1: So again, is this maybe a thing where we extend the kicking battle into the first two games and maybe we try and get some live action reps for everybody here? If everybody does their job on offense, everybody does their job on defense, maybe we can use these first two games to extend the kicking battle timeline and really set in place who's going to be kicking against Mississippi State. Is that an option?
0: I think it is an option. Yeah, it's the luxury of having your first two
1: How
0: games
1: would you feel
0: Kent
1: about
0: State
1: that?
0: And Towson. I would still feel a little nervous about it. But then after those two games, you find one, stick with them. Right? Those are your two games. Your hard deadline is for a lot of things, right? Game against Mississippi State on September 19th. Find who they are and stick with them, because you do not want doubt creeping in as soon as whoever your anointed starter is to miss a kick and everybody's looking around saying, well, I think that guy could have made it. I think that
1: That's
0: guy could have made
1: tough
0: it.
1: Tough part.
0: You have to make a decision and lay down the law that this is how it's going to be for the entire season.
1: But how do you do that when the law hasn't been laid down? When you don't
0: by the players,
1: you don't feel confident about it. And as a player, you want to have ultimate confidence in your kicker, because they might miss one or two here or there, but it's like, oh, whatever, that's my guy. You'll get it the next one.
0: Yeah.
1: But if you're shaky on that, or you're starting to feel like, man, I knew it should have been Upton, or my guy is Max, or what? And I'm not even saying split in the locker room, just from what you've seen. You need to have ultimate confidence. Again, as I go back to my boy Greg Hugh, like when he marched out there, we were getting three.
0: Yep.
1: That was it.
0: You're already game planning to assume you have 3 points.
1: Everybody felt that way. And you, as a player, you need to feel that way. And as a coaching staff, that dictates a lot of decisions that you make.
0: Now, when it comes to the freshmen, the good news, freshmen are popping here in camp. Reportedly, Sequel Patterson's having a really good camp at wide receiver. Reportedly, Darius Gray is maybe even battling for a starting job at right tackle, right? Not right guard, which he was a 5-star plus guy on three as an interior offensive lineman, but maybe he can play at tackle, right? Maybe he's that good already to play at tackle. We know about Julian Walker. We know how impressive he just looks on a football field. And reportedly, Jazavian Currents is legitimately battling for a spot with veteran players like David Busey and Peyton Williams for snaps at the safety position. How much does that excite you? Or is it one of those things that because this team is so old and they have maybe the fifth most returning experience maybe in the country, that if freshmen are coming in and making waves like this, do you think it says anything about the returning players, or is that these guys are that good?
1: No, I think it could be that these guys are that good. The ratings indicate that, the standings indicate that. Everybody says these players would be making the same impact at other places in the SEC if they would have went somewhere else. We just happen to have them here. So it's not a case of not having. I think these dudes are just that good. Now the question becomes, who and when do you play these younger players? Do you give them some time to get acclimated, as we talked about with the kickers, or do you just throw them into the fire and let them tread water with their athleticism and hope all the other stuff sort of comes along? I'm saying that, and I'm mainly thinking about maybe like somebody like Jazavian Currents, who obviously has the physical gifts, but being a defensive back is such a mental aspect. Do you risk putting somebody so young back there where mistakes are crucial? Because Darius makes a mistake, it's a sack. Okay, we can live with that. If Julian makes a mistake, nobody really knows if the edge makes a mistake unless you're paying attention. If Sequel drops a ball, okay. But if Jazavian blows a coverage,
0: That's 6 points.
1: And that is a difficult decision to make as a coach.
0: It certainly is, but I maybe have as much faith in Jazavian Currents as a football player, not just as a safety, as a football player, as much as anybody that's come in on this class. But I think you do have these guys in that are playing a lot of snaps, let's just say all those guys play snaps, even Aiden Harris on the defensive line, Noah Clark on the defensive line. If those guys are getting reps early and they're earning those starting spots or spots to just be a part of a rotation, you have to feel really good about the future. I think that's the most exciting part, is the future aspect of it. Coming up next, though, I brought the Garnet glasses out here because I'm ready to make a bold proclamation about the South Carolina defense, and we'll do that next here in the early game.
2: Wow, what a play.
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2: Kenterly Road at North Wingard Road, an accident. Also, I-20 eastbound before Bush River Road. Again, that's I-20 eastbound. Tunetch Road at Business Park Drive, there's an accident. And Hardscrabble at Clemson. And that forecast, looking about the, you know, looking pretty sunny for today. 88 for the high. Then we'll start seeing the thunderstorm activity possibilities as the increase we have in the humidity. So 89 with some afternoon thunderstorms tomorrow. Scattered thunderstorms the rest of the week are possible. Highs of about 88 right now, 71.
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0: Watching on the YouTube stream, I just took off my normal blue light glasses. My vision's fine, but I do get migraines from just staring at blue light a lot. Gotta wear these. So I'm taking off my blue light protection here, and I'm putting on the garnet glasses. Not oftentimes on days we do the garnet glasses segment. Did the garnet glasses actually make it out of the other studio into Studio 803?
1: They don't typically make it to the 8 o'clock hour.
0: They don't typically make it, but they're making it today because you know what, Preston Thorne, after sitting about it, thinking about it, being honest with myself about the state of defenses across the rest of the SEC and doing some comparing and contrasting, I came to a conclusion that was perfect for a garnet glasses segment. Today, August 25th, 2026, I am sitting here with garnet glasses on, heart-shaped garnet glasses on, telling you that South Carolina will have a top five defense in the Southeastern Conference and top 15 nationally by SP+. That is the metric I will use. We have to have something to use here. I'll use SP+. It's an efficiency metric that also takes into account your ability to turn the other team over. The way this defense is built, the strength being the interior of the defensive line, having dudes on the edge, even if Dylan Stewart isn't 100% healthy this year, you have some really good replacements there, guys I believe can get after the quarterback. Caleb Herring, who's gotten after the quarterback at the SEC level, you can say, well, Elijah Julian Walker hadn't taken a snap in the SEC yet. This is all projection. Yes, true. Very true. Good point. But Caleb Herring has. I do believe we'll see Dylan Stewart at some point this year. I think he's going to play, and when he does, that's going to make life a lot better for everybody else. I love the linebacking room. Clayton White loves his linebacking room. Clayton White also is a linebacking dude. These guys are all in now multiple years under Clayton White's system as linebackers, and athletically they can separate themselves, especially Justin Okoronkwo. I love the secondary. Torian Gray may be one of the best secondary coaches in the country. Add to that the talent level of somebody like Judge Collier and Vakari Swain. Vakari Swain, I think, had a breakout year in coverage last year. Judge Collier is healthier this season. And I don't know if you've seen Judge Collier in person. The wingspan's a real thing. NFL teams are going to drool over that once he goes to Indianapolis and he goes to the Underwear Olympics and they get to measure everything and see him.
1: Shout out to Rock Hill again.
0: Rock Hill again, yeah. Talent rich, to say the least. And I love the safeties, especially if Jazavian Currents, as good as we think he is able to play early. I think he's not, if he doesn't just play, I think he'll be an impact player. And someone like David Busey, who has made some strides, we have seen his development over the last couple of years, might be on the outside looking into that rotation. That's how good they feel about that room. And then to top it all off too, Clayton White, I do think is one of the best defensive coordinators. There was one funny text that we got at the very end of the show yesterday, where somebody is cheering for NC State to beat Virginia so Dave Doran doesn't get on the hot seat and Clayton White isn't being looked at as the successor to Dave Doran.
1: I didn't think about that.
0: The Clayton White head coach stuff is about to become very real. Tennessee almost tried to poach him to be their defensive coordinator because that's Clayton White's reputation in college football right now, is being one of the best defensive coordinators in the SEC. That's going to get you a lot of opportunities, right? They end up going with Jim Knowles, but Clayton White reportedly was heavily involved in the discussions around Tennessee in terms of who they wanted to be their defensive coordinator when they fired Tim Banks. Add to that, I look at a lot of other defenses in the SEC, and there are some more question marks with some of them. A lot of talent across the board, but maybe some question marks. The only defenses that I said are definitively better than South Carolina, and I'll add one more team to this mix because of just talent and defensive coordinator trust. I'll add LSU into that mix. They do have a load of talent, and I do think Blake Baker more. It's more of a Blake Baker thing that I trust Blake Baker. I love how he runs defenses. Big believer in him as a DC. But Oklahoma and Georgia, I can look at roster wise, and I can look at they're basically run by Kirby Smart and Brent Venables. Find other two more better defensive minds in the country. Don't know if you can.
1: You won't.
0: And their rosters match it.
1: Yeah, well, just as I was just running through the quick, doing the math in my head, if I was just trying to think of anybody that's on that level, I would say Dan Lanning.
0: Dan Lanning's on that level.
1: Marcus Freeman. Right, and so we're only talking about the upper crust of head coaches / defensive-minded coaches. Also, defensive coach renaissance happening here.
0: It is. There absolutely is, which, if that becomes a trend, again, Clayton White head coach talk is going to really ramp it up. Now, what Clayton White's desire is to coach as a head coach, I don't know. I don't have a good feel for that. He could be one of those guys like a John Chavis who will be a defensive coordinator for decades in college football with no real desire to be a head coach.
1: Shout out to Dillon, South Carolina.
0: John Chavis from Dillon? Mm-hmm. No way. Did not know that. I learned something new today. Dillon, South Carolina also. If we're doing football talent and football minds per capita in the country, very high.
1: Yeah.
0: Very high on that list.
1: Dillon gets it done. Okay. You threw a lot. You said a lot. But you made a very big proclamation. Top five SP plus. If I extrapolate that, if the defense is top five SP plus, are you willing to make any other statements based from that tree?
0: I can say 8 wins. I could see 8 because of that. Now, does it guarantee it? Not necessarily, because we've seen plenty of instances where really, really good defenses keep you in games and you lose a heartbreaker. Or you can play great defense for 3 quarters, but the 4th quarter, somebody makes a play. The A&M game last year is an interesting example of that. Yeah, they were down 30-3, and I think there was a mental meltdown that happened with South Carolina that was inexcusable, but it happened. However, those first couple of scoring drives that A&M had, those were offensive dudes making plays, right? And that's kind of built in everywhere. Georgia has had really good defense. Oklahoma had a really good defense last year. But sometimes late in the game, the offense makes a play.
1: Yeah, shout out to Trinidad Chambliss, right?
0: Yeah, and Trinidad Chambliss against Georgia, right?
1: That happened.
0: They thought they had him beat, and Trinidad Chambliss just made a play.
1: But also, I'm a defensive apologist. I have no shame in saying that. But if you go to that 30-3 blown lead

0: I don't think you can definitively put him ahead of Clayton White as a DC.
1: Yes. In terms of DC, I've got more DC trust in Clayton White than I do Cain Womack, for sure. But then there's the talent level. I think Alabama does, what, to their credit, they have a lot of talent at all three levels, and they're productive. All those guys they brought back are really productive, especially in that secondary. I think Alabama and South Carolina have some more intriguing secondaries in college football. My thing is, too, and when it comes to maybe not making a bold season proclamation in terms of final record, is that you are going to play defenses. The few defenses that I think that are maybe better than you or really close to you, you also have to play on your schedule.
0: Now, did you say 8 wins because you wanted to stop short of 9 because you do not want to eat liver pudding and grits?
1: A little bit. A little bit. And people on the text line are telling me it's good. And you know what? It's not that I don't believe you. It's that I'm scared. Trying something incredibly new. Coming up next, though, there has been some SEC quarterback news, including two teams that are on Tennessee, or not Tennessee, a little bit of a spoiler, the South Carolina schedule. We'll tell you who those quarterbacks are and what it means for Carolina next year in the early game.
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3: Two Notch Road at Business Park Drive in Lexington County, an accident there. Still working North Brickyard Road at Two Notch Road. Main at Hayes, still potentially a problem. Downtown Columbia, as well as Confederate at Bull. Green Springs Drive at North Brickyard Road. Kennerly at North Wingard. Hardscrabble at Clemson and I-20 eastbound before Bush River Road. And that forecast, going to look pretty good for today. Some sunshine and 88 for your high. A few afternoon thunderstorms will be rolling in potentially tomorrow with a high of 89. And then that chance for scattered thunderstorms the rest of the week with highs in the mid to upper 80s. Right now, though, starting off your morning with some sunshine, it is 71.
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4: We talk about the news of two SEC opponents for South Carolina naming their starting quarterbacks. That's actually the third opponent they have this week that have named a starting quarterback after train or camp long battles. We'll go out to the AAA Heating and Air phone lines where Beth from Lamar is on the phone with us. Good morning, Beth. Welcome to the Early Game.
5: Good morning. I've got one statement and two questions. Statement: Lamar, South Carolina has more NFL players per capita than Dillon. Love Dillon, love Lamar more. Anyway, question: if you buy a toy for your dog, do you buy a Gamecock or do you buy a tiger for them to shred up? And question number two, if you buy a doormat to wipe your feet on, do you buy Carolina or do you buy Clemson?
4: Oh, those are really good questions, Beth. That's
3: very thought-provoking.
4: Because here's the thing. Like, doormats are also, yeah, like you're wiping your feet on them, but they're also decorative. It's also maybe a declaration. The first thing you see on somebody's home being the doormat.
5: Yeah.
4: It could give off maybe the wrong impression, but I love the symbolism of wiping your feet on the logo of an opposing team. That's where it gets tough. I don't even know if I have a great answer for that. In terms of like a dog, I would not give them the toy of a rival team. It also depends on the dog too. Are they dog toy destroyers?
5: My dog tears things up. So
4: okay. Okay. See, that in that case, maybe the symbolism of tearing up the opposing mascot is probably more fitting.
5: That's where I went. My husband won't let me do that, though. He always has to buy the Gamecock toy. But I'm going, why are you tearing up the rooster? Yeah.
4: Oh, so is this a true house divided household, Beth?
5: No, we're solid Gamecocks. As a matter of fact, my husband has not missed a home football game in 50 years.
4: Oh, wow.
5: We'll be starting his 51st year in a couple weeks. So, yeah.
4: Oh, that is exciting.
5: Well, anyway.
4: Excited to see you at the stadium on September 5th then, Beth.
5: We'll be right there, Section 12, Row 35. So that was just my question. He and I fuss about that a lot because we have a family divided. And we have two Clemson fans that my niece is married, that one married the sweetest guy you ever want to meet, and one married the most obnoxious person ever. And so if we put a Gamecock mat out there, we know what he's going to do.
4: Uh-huh.
5: So, yeah, I was just wondering what everybody else thought
4: about
5: questions.
4: That. All right, I think I've come up with a good idea. With
0: philosophical questions.
4: I think I've come up with a good idea here, Beth, and that is if you get the Clemson doormat, it can't be clean by the time they show up.
0: Correct.
4: It has to look like that thing has been just gone through the ringer, right? It can't be washed. It can't be clear of any marks. It has to have dirt, all types of stuff on it. It's got to be almost nasty looking, right? And maybe just for one day only having it out. It has to be pre-used very well before they show up. I guess that's maybe the best common ground thing I can find there in terms of making that effective. That's all I got.
5: Thank you for that.
4: That's all I got. If it works, then I think I can take credit. But I think that's the closest thing I can get to you, Beth. I definitely appreciate the call. I'm curious what she's going to do when it comes to the dog toy situation, too.
0: That's going
4: to
0: be an interesting one.
4: Especially for dogs a chewer. Most definitely is. Now, one decision that has been made. Now, Beth's got a decision to make about the dog toy and the doormat. Florida, Tennessee, and Alabama all had decisions to make about their starting quarterbacks. Alabama made theirs on Sunday. We talked about that yesterday. Keelan Russell named the starter. We'll see them the last week of September. But in October, a back-to-back game stretch where I think there are maybe the two closest things to toss-ups you have on the schedule, a road game against Florida, a home game against Tennessee. Both those teams came into their respective camps with quarterback battles, right? Undefined who the quarterback was going to be as we even got into SEC media days. Well, yesterday, within a span of like an hour, Tennessee named Faison Brandon as the starter. Florida named Aaron Filo as the starter. We can start with Florida here first, Preston Thorne. What, if at all, or how much did that move the needle for you when it came to how seriously you're taking Florida this year?
0: I didn't change my perception of them because I think I assumed that Aaron was going to be the starter anyway because he was coming, I guess, as a package deal with Buster Faulkner. So that was my assumption. My biggest caveat, and like I said earlier, I think all the numbers are comparable, all the statistics are comparable, and not to be old man analytics, but it seems like we've fallen into this hour when we talked about kickers, and now that we're talking about quarterbacks, Aaron Filo can probably do all of the things athletically that Hayes Kings could do as far as athletically, pure athleticism, but we don't know if he got that dog in him. But matter of fact, I know. I do know. I know he's not Hayes King because Hayes King was a one-of-one type of quarterback of which we haven't seen in college football in a long time. And so even if Aaron is good to great, he won't be Hayes King just because I don't think there's many dudes that are that. So to answer the question, it did not change my perception. But what I wonder is if the people in Florida are thinking they're going to get a carbon copy of Hayes King because I'm here to tell them that they're not.
4: No, don't bank on that at all. Now, I will say Aaron Filo, when he had to play in relief of Hayes King, because again, Hayes King plays like he's a human, wrecking ball, I think he did play admirably. Now, he did get one start last year against Gardner-Webb, tore it up, did his thing. But Hayes King was a lot healthier last year. Now, if you look at what Aaron Filo has done when he had to play in relief, eye test tells you similar type of player, mm-hmm. right? In 2024, was 38-74 on the season, completed 51% of his passes, a negative touchdown interception ratio, not ideal. So for his career at Georgia Tech, 2 touchdowns, 3 interceptions. The rushing part was where he was really impressive. 12 carries, 76 yards in the 5 games he had to appear in for Georgia Tech, picked up over 6 yards a carry and scored a touchdown. So that part is pretty impressive. That's where he fits Buster Faulkner's offense. The big thing is the offensive line, not just protecting Filo in the pocket, but blocking the scheme that Buster Faulkner has as an offensive coordinator. Because for those who don't know, Buster Faulkner was the OC at Georgia Tech, is now the OC at Florida. The reason Aaron Filo made that transfer to Gainesville, it's a very complex run blocking scheme. It is a very tough to defend against scheme because it's a lot of option, right? It is a creative running game. If Florida can block it up, Filo has a running back in Jaden Ball where they can do a lot of misdirection, a lot of RPO mesh play stuff that can give defenses trouble. My big question mark is I don't think that offensive line is good enough, maybe in year one, to do exactly what Buster Faulkner did at Georgia Tech. And for Tennessee, Faison Brandon, the first true freshman to start a season at quarterback for Tennessee since 2004. that will inherently come with a lot of questions. Being a true freshman starting in the SEC on a team that has some expectations of being good because of the talent they have at all skill positions and having a solid defense with a really good defensive coordinator. But is this Josh Heupel offense so foolproof to the point that it maybe shouldn't matter?
0: If there was a coach whose offensive system was foolproof and plug and play, I would say it's Josh Heupel. It's proven. He laid out the numbers. If you come and play quarterback for me, you will be successful, and we run the offense. Also, I have a running game that supports you, so you don't necessarily have to do as much. But me looking at it through the Garnet glasses as a Gamecock, by the time we play Tennessee later on in the season, I think a freshman is going to be running into some of them freshman wall type of situations, whether it's the bumps and bruises or just the mental anguish of having to play in the SEC every year. And regardless of how good he is physically and the great system, it is a chore to play in the SEC as a freshman, as a quarterback, and maybe we'll be the benefit of that.
4: By the time they play South Carolina on the road, that'll be their third true road game of the season. The first one's at Georgia Tech. The second one is at Arkansas. South Carolina will be the toughest environment he's played in, for sure. And if you've got your Garnet glasses on, that's certainly one thing to look at, and you're hoping that environment makes you a winner. We'll give you our Winners of the Day show, brought to you by the Golden Spur, next year in the Early Game.
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0: Hey, this is Preston here from 107.5 The Game and The Game Network. 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
6: The quarterback competition in Cleveland has finally come to an end. Head coach Todd Monken named Deshaun Watson the starter for the upcoming season, choosing the veteran over rising sophomore Shedeur Sanders following a fiercely contested training camp. While both signal callers showed plenty of flashes, but well, they didn't. Come on. Deshaun Watson looked bad. Now he's the starter. I'm Drake Toll.
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2: The Early Game. Yes! With former Game God Preston Thorne, Elijah Campbell, and Jen Jensen.

0: want winners. Winners.
1: And every day we give you the winners of the day show brought to you by the Golden Spur. And you can feel like a winner and win some tickets because the Ticket Fairy did drop by. And I've just been ignoring the call to action here because we do have two family four packs of tickets for tomorrow night's game, 7:05, Fireflies versus Charleston River Dogs.
2: Shout out to the River Dogs.
1: A little in-state matchup there. Over the late part of the season, not many opportunities to go to Segra Park and catch a game left. So just be the first two callers, 803-404-6100, and you can win a family four-pack of tickets to Fireflies River Dogs tomorrow night at Segra. First winner of the show, though, for me, Preston Thorne, we established it early, the five-paragraph essay.
2: Yes.
1: Important skill.
2: An important skill, an important framework. If you want to make an argument, if you want to support your argument with logical conclusions, it's brief, it's concise. We all are familiar with it. Five-paragraph essay has endured.
1: And if you want to get into journalism, just know you have to break yourself of maybe some of those introductory paragraph habits. It's a little called the inverted pyramid, right? One thing that was tough for me in school, definitely I had to break myself of the five-paragraph essay habit, because once you get to journalism classes, there's a different way of writing, and you have to start with a much bigger attention grabber than you would in a five-paragraph essay, where the meat is in the middle. It's kind of like a sandwich, not the same way when it comes to journalism.
2: Yeah, and if your kids find themselves asking, why do we have to do that? Well, you have to justify yourself all the time.
1: Support your arguments.
2: Support your arguments all the time. And if you can do it in a clear and concise way, you have a better chance of getting the things that you want.
1: And then when you tell them, just because does not work as an answer. But then whenever you tell them to do something, you say, because I said so, be prepared for them to say, well, that's not how it works in a five-paragraph essay.
2: You want this five-paragraph essay out? No, you weren't going to say that. We can't say that. All right. Winner, Lamar.
1: Yes.
2: Beth from Lamar called in. We talked about it last week. We weren't here last week when I positioned that John Abraham is the most Gamecock ever. The greatest Gamecock, because not only is he a future Hall of Famer, not only did he have all those sacks in the NFL, 13th on the list, but unlike Marcus Lattimore, unlike Steven Garcia, unlike all of these Gamecock greats that we talk about, John was a part of the teams that lost a lot. And he was still drafted high, and he still showed up every day. And I position that John is the truest Gamecock. But also shout out to LeVon Kirkland, Kobe Durant. We got all the state represented. Clemson represented, South Carolina represented, South Carolina State represented. Mm-hmm. Shout out to all the ballers out of Lamar. Big time football spot.
1: I believe that even includes Tommy Suggs.
2: Tommy Suggs. There you go.
1: So there you go. Lamar, a big football town. Shout out Beth and the conundrum she has in terms of certain home decor. But
2: yeah, I've been thinking about that. That's a really philosophical debate that I would love to see if people carried on.
1: Do you it depends on what you value and how much stock you put into symbolism in your day-to-day life.
2: Yeah, I think especially for the idea of the doormat, I just wouldn't want to walk into my house on top of a Clemson doormat. Even if I know the gag is to rub your feet on it, I just don't want to see that.
3: Yeah, I don't want to see it, right.
1: Yeah. Decor versus symbolism.
2: Yeah, I get it. But I just don't look at it every day.
1: Don't know if there is a wrong answer.
2: Right.
1: But there is certainly a preference thing that you kind of have to grapple with. Another winner, hate watching.
2: Yes.
1: Hate watching. So we do have one texter because we're talking about Florida determining who their starting quarterback is going to be. It's going to be Aaron Filo. One texter on the text line, big Georgia Tech fan. They said, as a Georgia Tech fan, UF will be on the hate watch list this year for what Filo and Faulkner did to GT. Paid him starter money to stick around last year. Faulkner got his feelings hurt because Key wouldn't start Filo when King was the better player by far. Hope UF loses every game. I can't confirm whether or not that's how it went down. I don't know. They may have better, insight into that than I do.
2: It's good enough for me.
1: But what I can tell you is I do love a good old-fashioned hate watch, and this person is down to hate watch Florida this season.
2: Good enough for me. And I could definitely see how that would play out. Whereas I would even imagine maybe Aaron Filo has a lot more of the quote unquote measurables. But then, as we talked about, does he have that dog in him? And Hayes King, if there's a fan, I am one. I will be a fan. And conveniently, he plays for my new NFL squad. So I've just followed him from college up to the NFL. Shout out to Hayes King.
1: Little did you know that Haynes King would be a selling point on picking. One thing out of all of the criteria I picked, I did not have in there is Haynes King on this football team or not. And you know what? I probably should have flipped that. Maybe the most early game of early game players.
2: I am a fan.
1: If we're ranking players, though, based on as a show that we have loved the most that have no affiliation to the state of South Carolina, Haynes King number one on that list?
2: He's, without going through the archives, he's very high up.
1: Early game Mount Rushmore?
2: For sure.
1: Player? For Haynes sure. King?
2: He was so much fun, man.
1: He was fun. He was so much fun. So much fun to watch, and he had that dog in him. Also,
2: and he beat Clemson.
1: Last winner, too. Not hate watching. Future watching. Cheering for NC State to beat Virginia so Dave Dorn doesn't get on too hot of a seat so they don't try to poach your defensive coordinator is the 5D level chess that I have been looking for when looking for something to cheer for this weekend because they will play it.
2: College football is back.
1: It is the most college football thing on the planet. This is chess, not checkers, my friends. Those are winners of today's show brought to you by the Golden Spur. Tyler Head, Jack Veltri, they're always winners. They're always next. We'll see you tomorrow morning.
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1: All right, one more look at your traffic and weather for your ride in on your Tuesday morning. Couple accidents, including one at I-20 eastbound and Bush River Road, another one at Hardscrabble and Clemson Road. One more at North Brickyard and Two Notch, and finally Kennerly at North Wingert Road. Today, high of 88 with plenty of sunshine. Tomorrow, high of 89 with some late afternoon
8: and evening storms and some scattered thunderstorms Thursday as well. Currently 71 here in Columbia on the game.

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0: Oh, 9 o'clock on your Tuesday morning. Welcome in. It is the Extra Point. Tyler Head and Jack Feltry along with you here on the game. Serenaded by some AC/DC to open the show. This is a great song that I feel like every high school football game features at some point, like in pregame, you know, when all the both teams are out there warming up. Like this, Thunderstruck at some point makes its way into the rotation coming over the PA. Is that fair to
1: say? Yeah, I would say so. I remember when my brother was playing at Marshall for 2 years, the intro song for when the team ran out into the field would be this.
0: Makes sense.
1: Thundering Herd. Thundering Herd, you know, Thunderstruck. So that was the whole thing there. So, yeah, it's a great song, number one. But two, yeah, it definitely, I don't know. I mean, when I was at the high school game the other day at Fort Mill, I don't remember hearing this song being played. Maybe I'm forgetting, but I do feel like this is pretty commonplace to hear it at a game.
0: Every high school football game I've ever been to, I feel like features about the same 8 to 12 songs.
1: Yeah.
0: In that like hour towards kickoff when everybody's warming up. And that seems to be one of them. I don't know. It's just whenever I hear it, I always think of high school football for some reason.
1: Oh yeah, it's a great song. It gets you pumped up, and that's the intention there.
0: Hey man, there's nothing wrong with that. We're getting pumped up. We're getting that much closer to football actually being played here at South Carolina. Another opportunity to hear from Coach Beamer today. I imagine the first question is either going to relate to injuries or Ethan Johnson being added to the team.
1: Yeah, potentially. Yeah, there's going to definitely be questions about how that kind of all came together, because it's different than what Beamer was saying a couple of weeks ago when he was initially asked about it at Team Media Day, where that wasn't really a part of the plans. That there have been some conversations, but that wasn't anything they were planning on doing. And then, lo and behold, they ended up actually doing it with adding a guy that from the class of 22 that had a extra year of eligibility now because of the court ruling. So, yeah, it'll be interesting to hear all about that. He should be able to talk about it no problem, since South Carolina announced it that he's signed and eligible to practice right away. So get some clarity on that and what that's looking like. And yeah, we'll hopefully the injury updates are a little bit more, especially now that he gave Chris Lowe, who we had on last week, talking about preseason camp and whatnot. He gave Chris the biggest update in that they're probably not going to be ready for the start of the season. So maybe today we can figure out what potential timeline they're actually going to be ready by. Maybe it's Mississippi State. We'll see, but yeah, lots to get into with Beamer. Then we're hearing from coordinators tomorrow for the first time forever.
0: Looking forward to that.
1: I did get clarity. So we are going to hear from Matthew Smiley, the special teams coordinator, tomorrow.
0: Okay.
1: And then it'll be every 3 weeks after that. So you'll hear from him in week 3, which is the next time, and then like week 6, and then so on and so forth. So it's not every week, but obviously Clayton White and Kendall Briles will be every week.
0: Which, that's fair. Like, do we need to talk to the special teams guy? Like, Pete Limbo had an interesting personality. Yes.
1: He could have his own. I mean, he had his own opening statement. He would go for 20 minutes like a head coach. And, of course, now he's the head coach at Buffalo. So, he can handle it. You know, Joe D was more just straight to the point. And, honestly, dude, his press conferences would last maybe a couple minutes sometimes.
0: They were not easy to, not hard to cut up.
1: They're definitely not hard to cut up. So, I mean, unless something pressing happens in a game with special teams, there's not really a ton to ask about from that standpoint. See, it helped last year when Vicari was going off in those first few games, but yeah, you get to some random points in the year and it's like, what do we really have to ask?
0: So that's something to look forward to today and tomorrow. I have a request to pass along from Bill Gunner.
1: Okay.
0: Since you're going to be at the press conference today, he wants to know how much Neff Jiwa has played in the scrimmages and whatever role that may be.
1: Okay. Could try. The thing is, I don't know. Taking requests is tough in these situations, because it's like you really only get 1 to 2 questions.
0: Sure.
1: So, I have other things that probably need to be asked.
0: Right.
1: If the mic comes back around And I can ask it. I will certainly do my best.
2: I understand.
1: I can't make any promises.
2: He wanted me to ask you, so I told him I would. No, I understand that totally you have your objectives that you need to get answered first.
1: It is a good question though. So maybe honestly, if one of my fellow writers out there is listening as well, and they don't have a question that they want to ask it, hey, there's your inspo right there.
2: For anybody going to the press conferences listening to this, Bill Gunner would like to know about Neff Jiwa and how much he's played in the scrimmages. Anybody can ask it. Feel free.
1: Yeah, we'll see.
2: So we'll see. We'll see if that gets asked later on today. Again, 1 o'clock, we'll hear from Coach Beamer. We'll have that for you on the halftime show. But we're only 11 days away. 11 days until South Carolina kicks off against Kent State coming up next Saturday. We'll get into Kent State a little bit more later on in the show as I finally started like doing a deeper dive into them. I have my opponent scouting document on Google Docs, and yesterday I cleaned out all the Clemson stuff that was there from November of last year. So that to me was a big step towards like, all right, we're almost there now that I'm actually updating this thing for the next opponent.
1: Yeah, we're finally getting into – it's mock game week, so I'm also interested in hearing about what that entails. Because what does Saturday entail, I think, is the big question for me. Because they're obviously not going to have a scrimmage on Saturday. I would need to pull up the schedule, but I'm assuming they'll practice on Saturday in some capacity, do the normal game day routine stuff, I'm guessing, but – Because it is mock game week, so
2: yeah.
1: You know, I wonder what all that entails. So that's another thing that hopefully we'll hear from Beamer today. It's not the most pressing thing, but yeah, man, it's we're getting close now.
2: So as we look at 11 days until kickoff, 11 brings us to one of the more entertaining players that South Carolina's had in recent memory, that being Pharaoh Cooper, who of course played during the Steve Spurrier era. And when you say Pharaoh Cooper was a jack of all trades, that might be an understatement. In three seasons at South Carolina, 2,100 yards in receptions, 18 touchdowns through the air, 500 rushing yards, 4 touchdowns, threw for 118 yards, and 1 touchdown as well. He did quite literally everything and more on offense during his time here at South Carolina. Those players are always fun to have. You can't always guarantee you're going to have that kind of guy, but somebody that can do anything you ask of him, especially on offense, is really cool to have.
1: Yeah, he's definitely a very solid player. I would say, and maybe this is not really a hot take, but I think he's kind of underrated in a lot of ways. Like, probably not the first name you think of when you think of like the great players here, but he's certainly like one of the best from an era where South Carolina kind of started. It kind of started like he was there for 2013.
2: Yeah.
1: That was a great season. 2014 and 15 were not up to standard. Those were the final years of the Spurrier era. So he was here during Spurrier, but he was also here during the transition when Spurrier resigned and then Sean Elliott takes over. So he was on the one, like arguably like the best team here at South Carolina with that 2013 squad that finished number 4 in the country. And then you have the 2014 team that went to the, I think at the time it was the Duck Commander Bowl. And then 2015, they obviously lost to the Citadel. So yeah, he was here through the highs and lows and honestly, went on to have a pretty respectable NFL career. Like he made first team All Pro and second team All Pro in 2017. Made a Pro Bowl, so yeah, definitely nothing to be ashamed about there.
2: Yeah, like you said, he was a good player on two not great teams. So I feel like he doesn't get talked about in the same way as maybe the Alshon Jeffries. And guys like that of years past because of, the specific teams that he played on there at the very end. But nevertheless, very special player that, again, can do so many different things. And it begs the question in my mind, is there a Pharaoh Cooper type on this team? Is there somebody on this roster, specifically on offense, that you look at and say, yeah, he can catch, he can run. If I need him to throw a touchdown pass, he could do that too. Is there anybody that stands out to you that can do that?
1: Oh, I don't know about the touchdown pass part because quite frankly, I've not seen any of these guys throw a football in a game. So that's tough to say. Maybe that's a good question for one of these players today. Who's got the best arm on the team that is not a quarterback? And maybe like, because a lot of these guys, some of these guys definitely played quarterback when they were in high school. I don't know who off the top of my head played quarterback in high school that plays a different position now. I know DQ did when he was here.
2: No, Jazavian Currents.
1: Currents played two ways. That's right. There may be one other guy. I can't think of it off the top of my head, though. But I really don't know. I mean, honestly, like, on offense, though, that's a good question. I don't know.
2: Yeah, it's an interesting question. And I don't know how much somebody like that would get used in this offense, right? I don't know if we're going to have wide receivers throwing passes. But, you know, for a guy like Kendall Briles, it does a variety of things on offense. If you have a gadget type of player like that, I'd be interested to see how he could get used. I don't know specifically who that could be. Now, if you wanted to expand this to defense, right? I think a guy like Vakari Swain, maybe not throwing the football, but I feel we've talked about this. I feel like he's somebody that if you wanted to use him in the passing game, and get him some reps, you know, at receiver, I think he'd be very good at that. Again, we talked about Jazavian Currents doing a little bit of everything when he was in high school. I don't doubt he could do the same thing here in college if they wanted to use him there, but I just don't know if that's something that's, like, on the table, if they would even consider, you know what I mean?
1: At this point, I don't think they would play him on offense. Be pretty cool to see, but, yeah, I don't see it. I think he does enough for this team, playing defense at DB. He's gonna be starting there this year, and he's doing the punt returning, obviously. Like, he's handling a lot of duties already on his plate, so adding receiver to that, it's tough to play both ways. It definitely is, and there's only so many guys that can actually go out there and do it.
2: By the way, I'm just looking at the stats from last year, because Brian Rowe did throw one pass a season ago for 21 yards, so he's the only wide receiver do that. They still have Luke Doty listed as wide receiver, by the way, on last year's statistics, because it says Luke Doty, wide receiver, 19 of 30 for 153 yards. Was he the jack of all trades when he was here? A guy that literally just did whatever you asked of him?
1: I guess so. I think if there's anyone that could throw the football at a different position, I'd probably say it's Luke Doty, which I think is unfair since he has played quarterback in college throughout his entire career. But yeah, that's kind of your Swiss Army knife, like, can kind of do it all. Was he the best player on this team? No, absolutely not. But was he willing to do whatever you needed him to do? Yeah, absolutely. So that there's added value in that for sure.
2: Yeah, it's just a fun thought. Again, I don't know if there's anybody on this team that could even come into the stratosphere of the talent and versatility of a Pharaoh Cooper, but I don't know, maybe we'll see somebody emerge, right? You have a new offensive coordinator, there's a new set of eyes looking on this roster, guys from coming in from all over when it comes to the transfer portal. Maybe there's somebody with a hidden talent, like throwing the football, that we're not as aware of, that we'll see on display this year. That'd be pretty fun to watch.
1: No, definitely. It would be very fun.
2: So we'll see what happens. I don't know. Maybe DJ Black's got a really good arm, and we'll see him used in some different ways, and maybe taking some handoffs too. So we'll see. But an interesting thought to have nonetheless, as we are 11 days away from the season kicking off against Kent State, who, again, we'll get into a little bit later on in the show. But coming up next, Josh Pate has logged his record prediction for South Carolina, and also he thinks maybe they're the toughest team to figure out in the SEC. We'll debate that on the other side. It is the Extra Point. Tyler and Jack with you on your Tuesday here on The Game.
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2: Welcome back in, Extra Point. Tyler and Jack on your Tuesday on the game. Getting closer to the season starting means it's about time to put in our record predictions for South Carolina. Before we give ours, Josh Pate, one of the most followed voices in all of college football, went through the entire SEC the other day on his show. What did he think South Carolina is capable of record-wise this upcoming year? Here's what he had to say.
13: Me, it's the toughest team to figure out in the league. South Carolina is incredibly difficult to figure out. For example, if I were to go to the best case, worst case route, 4-8 and 10-2 are both outcomes that I would look at and say, yeah, those are kind of the bookends. Those are the extreme edges of the possibility meter. Because if Lenora Sellers really does just seamlessly plug into this Kendall Briles offense, and the impact players that they've missed from time to time in spring and fall due to injury are good to go for the season. Like, if I'm not listening to practice report after practice report about the availability of Dylan Stewart, if I'm not questioning the wide receiver room's development behind Nick Harbor, if all that stuff falls into place, they could be a really good team. Like, this is the kind of team that if you're looking for the dark horse contender type, is a potential dark horse contender type, but we can't do that. We can't ignore that Dylan Stewart's availability has been in question. we can't ignore the injury concerns in general there. We can't ignore that what we're banking on here is a QB to plug into an offense that, even if it does look promising, and even if he does love how he conceptually fits into it, he hasn't played in. I've got to take all that into consideration. I'm going 7-5 with South Carolina. I don't feel great about nailing myself down on this one, only because I feel like this could go two radically different directions. So 7-5, write it in very light pencil. Don't feel great about that one.
2: So two things here. We'll get to our own record predictions coming up in a moment. Is he right? Is Carolina the hardest team to figure out in the SEC this year because of all those factors?
1: They're one of the harder teams to figure out because I think it's so widespread with what they're potentially capable of. Like he said, I also think there's definitely a world out there where they lose some games that they probably shouldn't lose. I'm not talking like first two games of the year. They'll win those games. But like Mississippi State, that's no guarantee. I think that game sets the loser down a path where they're not going to have a great year. And then you got like Kentucky. That's another game that I think South Carolina could potentially lose. So and what about Arkansas lately? I think that's definitely a trap game right in between some really tough games against A&M and Georgia. So, yeah, South Carolina, if they're not careful, they can definitely fall right back to where they were last year. And that would be utter doom for the Gamecocks moving forward. But I also see reality where I don't see playoff when I think of this team. But I see realities in which they can be a very good team on the cusp of getting back to where they were 2 years ago.
2: And going back to his point about being the toughest team to figure out, I'd probably agree with that because there are so many what-if type of things of like, okay, if Lenore Sellers plucks perfectly in this offense, if everybody stays healthy, if Jakarius Peak, if Nick Harbor, if Dylan Stewart all play up to their full potential. Yes, this team has a ceiling as high as maybe anybody in the conference. If some of these guys come back on defense, take a step forward and become even better, you know, in their second year or third year, whatever it may be, then yeah, this team is capable of being, I don't know, maybe in that 10-2 range or something along those lines. I'll go ahead and say, nobody's going undefeated in the SEC.
1: No.
2: Especially not with the extra conference game. No. So, you know, 12-0, I don't think it's going to be on the radar for anybody in this conference. So I think 10-2 is probably the best end of what you can be in the SEC this year, more likely than not. Maybe somebody will be 11-1. I don't know, but that's the higher end. But things go wrong. Certainly, if you have injuries, certainly if you have, you know, if Lenore Sellers doesn't exactly ball out the way we think he's going to, if Dylan Stewart's, you know, dealing with injuries this year with his back on and off throughout the season, if some of these receivers don't pan out, as you mentioned there behind Nick Harbor, the way we think they're going to, then yeah, you could be right back into being 4-8 or 5-7 again. Like, that's not impossible. So perhaps for South Carolina, the range between your ceiling and the floor might be the biggest in the SEC.
1: Yeah, no, totally. There's a lot of upside for this team, but yeah, if injuries happen and things don't click the way they're supposed to, then yeah, this could be a mediocre to another rough year. But I don't know. We'll see. I mean, we're talking about this team. I mean, they're relatively healthy right now. They're banged up for sure with a few key guys down and out. But I mean, yeah, as long as they stay healthy most of the year and everything goes according to plan, it could be a very good season.
2: Now, where's Jack Veltri in terms of settling on a record prediction?
1: I'm gonna save my. I always save my official final record prediction for Gamecock Central, so that, yeah, I guess you'll just have to check it out on there. However, I've always teetered back and forth, I think, somewhere in the ballpark of like a 7-8 win team this year. I don't see anything more than that. I think they're going to be better than last year. They'll bounce back, but there are some games on the schedule I just don't see them winning. Like Georgia, not happening. You know, Bama, I think that's another tricky game. They haven't been able to do it yet, and they've always gotten in their own way. I think going to Bama at night is really tricky, so I think that's probably another loss. I think going to the Swamp is also very tough. I don't know what the read is going to be on this Florida team. I want to just see them with my own eyes early in the year. Like, when they go to Auburn, that's the game I'm trying to circle and watch to get a read on what they're going to be this year. But I think South Carolina probably loses that game as well. Like, they'll win. They'll get off to a good start to the year, I think. Like maybe like 4-2 heading into the bye week. But it's that back half of the schedule, man, that I think is really going to kill them. But still, I think like a 7-8 win season with this schedule, and you factor in the fact of like there's now the 9th SEC game, a record like that doesn't really look as bad as it may seem to be. 7-5, if they were to finish with that record, I really wonder what the next step would be, because it depends. Like, I think 7-5 may not be the best record, but it can look a lot better depending on where the wins came along the way.
2: Sure.
1: Do you have an upset against a top 10 team in there somewhere? Did you go on the road and beat Clemson? That's a key factor in this. If you beat Clemson on the road at the end of the year, that's your lasting impression heading into the bowl game potentially at 7-5. I think that awards Beamer the chance to come back for next season, because ultimately at the end of the day, what record is good enough for him to be back moving forward? I do personally think if it's 7-5 with a win over Clemson, I think that gets the job done. Anything better, regardless of whether you beat Clemson or not, I think keeps him around. Anything less than 7-5, I know you have a brand new staff and all that, and you've got some really highly ranked recruits coming in for future classes, but yeah, you're kind of tempting fate a little bit if you're going 6-6, or God forbid you miss a bowl game.
2: So Jack is going to put his prediction official on Gamecock Central now.
1: 7-8 wins. There's the tease. Go to Gamecock Central next week for my final prediction.
2: We'll revisit it when you actually put your final one out there. Yeah. I'm ready to definitively say I think this is an 8-4 team.
1: Okay.
2: Right. Again, the ceiling of what this team could be if everything clicks perfectly is that 9-10 win range. If everything is a disaster, then you're talking about maybe 4-5 wins again. But I'm kind of going right in the middle. I think this team's capable of going 8-4. I think when you look at those first six games, you know, from starting with Kent State going all the way to the Florida game right before the bye week, I think you're looking at realistically being able to win at least 5 of those, right? I look at Alabama and Florida as, okay, I think you maybe split that 1-1, right? Which one you win, which one you lose, I don't know. But you're going to be favored against Mississippi State, you're going to be favored against Kentucky, and then if you can find a way to win one of those games between Alabama and Florida, you're in a good spot. Back half of the schedule, as you mentioned, gets really, really tough. Tennessee, Oklahoma, A&M, a little reprieve with Arkansas before Georgia and Clemson to end out the year. I just think that is going to really wear on you. You're going to Oklahoma, you face A&M, you get Georgia at home in the next last week of the season, but they're going to be playing really good football by then. That's probably where I think the other three losses come to. Not saying you can't be competitive in those games, but I think you can beat Tennessee. I think you can beat Arkansas. I think you can beat Clemson. But the other three teams, all three teams that were in the college football playoff a season ago, I think those are going to be the games that right now, and my opinion on this can change, I'm just saying what I think the record's going to be as we head into the season. Right now, I think those are the three games that I don't think you're going to win at this point in time.
1: We'll see, man. We'll see. If the upside is even higher than we think, maybe that elevates them to a 9-win.

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4: What's up, fellas? Mike Golic Jr. here. 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Football, tailgates, and the grill's hot. 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So call the right play. 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
3: All right, welcome back in. It is the Extra Point. Tyler and Jack on your Tuesday here on the Game. Reminder, Thursday from 9 to 12, we're going to be live at Firehouse Subs on campus at 633 Main Street, just down the street from where our studio is. So come by and see us. If you're a student, come by between classes. Or if you're just around town, come by and see us as well, as we'll be hanging out there and getting you set for the college football season. And Friday, of course, going to be out at Charwood for the Game's Summer Golf Classic. Look forward to that. And, of course, busy week next week as well as we lead you up to the start of the South Carolina football season. We just talked about record predictions, and we talked about, talked about kind of what to expect this upcoming season. We're getting a clearer picture on what exactly South Carolina is going up against this year in terms of quarterbacks, where now in terms of the 10 Power 4 teams South Carolina is going to play, we pretty much know the starting quarterbacks for nine of them. The one exception right now is still Clemson, who has a battle going on between Christopher Vezina and Tate Reynolds. Now, they have a huge game in week number one against LSU. I would be shocked if it wasn't Chris Vezina, at least starting game number one, just given that he's more experienced in college than Tate Reynolds is. But who knows who the heck's going to be playing quarterback by the time week number 13 rolls around for the rivalry game.
4: That's the case with all these teams, man. Just because they name one starter now does not mean that someone else isn't taking snaps by the time they play South Carolina late in the year. Injuries can happen. Guys can play bad. Things change throughout the year. So, yeah, I wouldn't be shocked if we're seeing somebody else, especially that Clemson game. Who knows what Clemson's even going to be by that point in the year. I don't think they're going to be anything great. But, yeah, I mean, if they're playing well and Vezina's doing well, he'll be out there. But if not, I do wonder at some point, do they turn the keys over to Tate Reynolds, a freshman that they probably feel pretty good about?
3: I think the prevailing thought there, and again, Vezina's not specifically been named the starter yet, but I'm assuming they're going to give him the nod.
4: It's definitely leaning that way, it feels like.
3: Yeah, but the thought is at some point this year, Reynolds may take the reins, right? If Vezina has a bad game or something like that and Reynolds comes in and plays well, then okay, maybe it's his job from there. We've seen that in the past with Deshaun Watson. We've seen that with Trevor Lawrence. And once you gave those guys their opportunity, they never really looked back. So I wouldn't be surprised if a similar thing happens this year to where Reynolds is that quarterback by the time that game rolls around the Saturday after Thanksgiving. But as we look around the rest of the schedule for South Carolina, again, yesterday learning that Keelan Russell is going to be starting for Alabama. Aaron Filo is going to be starting for Florida. And Faison Brandon is going to be starting for Tennessee. That confirms that out of the 10 teams that South Carolina is going to play out of the Power Four, only three quarterbacks have more than three starts in their college career. That being Gunnar Stockton at Georgia, John Mateer at Oklahoma, and then Marcel Reed at Texas A&M. That's it. Everybody else, Kamario Tegeler has two career starts. Everybody else, two or fewer starts in their college career going into this year, which means almost all those guys will be in single-digit starts by the time that South Carolina plays them this year.
4: You're going to be facing seven quarterbacks. Once Clemson figures out theirs, it'll be seven. Guys in total from different schools. You're facing seven teams this year with a first-year full-time starting quarterback. Some of these guys have made starts before, but they were not the starter all year. Like, Kamario Taylor only started two games for Mississippi State last year at the tail end of the season. He's going to be the starter moving forward now, right? Kenny Minchie's never started a game in his career before when he was at Notre Dame for three seasons. He's now a starting quarterback for Kentucky. So there's six SEC schools and one, well, Clemson, that you're facing that are running out a first-year starting quarterback. And so that's going to be very interesting. I think it gives South Carolina a little bit of a leg up at the start of the season, especially when you're facing Kamario Taylor, who's going to be making his first ever SEC road start at South Carolina. He'll go to Minnesota the week before, and if State wins that game, maybe there's a little bit of confidence brewing that he can handle the road environment, but the SEC is far different than Minnesota, for instance, right? Mm-hmm. So it's going to be a lot different going to Willie B. He's just lucky it's not at night for that first game. Even in week four, like Keelan Russell, home start, that definitely helps being at night against South Carolina. I still think there's a little bit of like, we have not reached the point where it's like the guy's experienced. He's no longer a freshman anymore. He's not longer a first-year starting quarterback. He's well-seasoned enough to handle those moments where the mistakes aren't happening as frequently. I don't think that's the case yet by week four. I still think mistakes can certainly happen, especially in the infancy of SEC play beginning. But like after the bye week, like once October rolls around, like by the time you play Faison Brandon in Tennessee, for instance, Faison Brandon's no longer going to be a freshman when October 24th comes in here. So, yeah, five-star freshman prospect, has never played a snap of college football. By that point, he'll have, what, 7 to 8 games already under his belt?
3: Yep.
4: So, yeah, he'll be well-experienced by that point. And then everything after that, games-wise, yeah, it's, I think Arkansas and Clemson are the only other teams that are running out first-year quarterbacks that are after that Tennessee game. So, yeah, I mean, first half of the year, you play a lot of first-year starters. It could definitely benefit South Carolina. But second half of the year, these guys should be well-seasoned enough to be ready for those games.
3: And, you know, as I mentioned earlier in my record prediction, I look at, you know, the Alabama and Florida games, your two road games in the first four games of the regular season as, hey, that's realistically something I think they're going to split, right? Which game they win, which game they lose, I don't know. You obviously showed your ability to push Alabama to the limits the past couple times you played them, so no reason to think you can't go in there and actually win in Bryant Denny Stadium. But that is one advantage that both Keelan Russell and Aaron Filer are going to have, is these guys are going to be playing in their home stadiums. If those teams were coming to Williams-Brice Stadium, like Kamario Taylor's going to have to do, like Kenny Minchie's going to have to do, like Faison Brandon's going to have to do, I'd feel a whole lot better about South Carolina's ability to win those games. But those guys can be on their home field. That is going to play in their hand a little bit. Doesn't mean you can't beat them, but I do think that's something that's going to benefit them a little bit, having those games in their home ballpark instead of being on the road at Willie B.
4: Yeah, totally. So that'll definitely help out a lot. And we'll see, man. I mean, the defense is also, I think, going to be good enough either way, regardless of when you're playing these guys this season, to force these teams or these quarterbacks to make mistakes. And I think South Carolina is going to take advantage. Like, I do think there's a real possibility or world out there where they lead the SEC in forced turnovers as a defense. And I think a lot of that may have to do with just the fact that, yeah, they're playing guys that are very inexperienced as starting quarterbacks in the SEC. So I think that definitely gives South Carolina the advantage to maybe win a game or two extra that, you know, could help elevate their overall win total and push it to that 7 to 8 win range that we're talking about.
3: Well, and here's hoping that as teams look at their schedule, they're concerned about their ability to contain a very experienced Lenore Sellers as he goes into his third season as South Carolina's starting quarterback. We'll come back, wrap up hour number one. Lane Kiffin spoke on accepting NFL guys onto LSU's roster this year. We'll let you hear what he had to say and the SEC's response to all this as well. Coming up next, it is The Extra Point, Tyler and Jack, on your Tuesday on The Game.
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5: 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We got you. All you have to do is text your name, your business, and your phone number to 803-404-6100, and we'll be in touch. 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Times are tough. 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

0: Welcome back in. It is the Extra Point. Tyler and Jack wrapping up hour number one here on your Tuesday on the game. The news around college football, of course, is the latest TRO allowing certain players on NFL rosters to return to college football. And, well, LSU snatching them up left and right. We already talked about Daquan Wright yesterday, the tight end that had been with the Cleveland Browns all the way up to the end of last week, that is now returning to LSU and college football to play for his former coach in Lane Kiffin from Ole Miss. And same thing can be said for Xavien Harris, defensive lineman who played at Ole Miss and was recently a member of the New Orleans Saints, that is now making his return to college football to go play at LSU as well. Lane Kiffin yesterday, speaking to the media, gave his first thoughts on these guys returning to college after playing in the NFL and his belief if that's the right thing to do or not.
1: Do it. So, you know, we have, you know, made a decision to recruit some kids around the country. And, you know, through these multiple injunctions around the country, which this is not a first time, they've been in college sports for a while, a group of players were granted a fifth year of eligibility around the country in multiple sports. And through them winning their injunction and entry into the portal, they're available to recruit. And so ourselves, like many places around the country, are recruiting them. And at the end of the day, you know, because of these rulings, they're either going to play for you or they're going to play somewhere else around the country. So we've made a decision to recruit them, like probably most people are.
0: You know, Jack, I don't disagree with Lane Kiffin here. Here's the thing. Lane Kiffin was hired, as every coach is, to win football games. This opportunity presented itself where, through weird circumstances, there are guys, a couple of them that played for you at Ole Miss, that have the opportunity to come back to college. If he believes they can help him win, and there's nothing preventing him from doing that, he's going to go do it, right? Because at the end of the day, it's about winning football games. And we can all, you know, pretend that coaches have this moral high ground of being above, you know, doing these nefarious things in college football to gain an edge. But they're all trying to win. They're all trying to save their butts, and all they're trying to save their jobs at the end of the day. And Lane Kiffin quite literally is just taking advantage of a weird loophole right now. And until somebody, and I'll get to what the SEC put out as a statement in a moment, until somebody says, hey, if you do this, we're going to penalize you for it, I don't blame Lane Kiffin at all for taking advantage of this. It's just the circumstance that presented itself.
2: He's just exposing the broken system, the lawlessness, because there are no, there's no structure, there's no rules. It's go to a court, get a court ruling in your favor from a hometown judge, and you're good to go. Like the same case here with, speaking of LSU, with the R.J. Lewis case, with him being able to play for Will Wade and LSU this upcoming season for the men's basketball program after he was in the G League with the NBA on a two-way contract. So, yeah, I mean, it's the same case there. And look, LSU is just taking advantage of a broken system. I mean, it does not make me like LSU anymore. In fact, I think they're even more the villains now in this case. But at the end of the day, they're just doing what they got to do. And I get that. I do.
0: So the SEC puts out a statement yesterday. College athletes, you know, not professional athletes, have been the heart of the Southeastern Conference, blah, blah, blah, blah. You know, professional athletes should not then be permitted to return to college competition. They advocate for the college, you know, Protect College Sports Act to be passed and all that kind of stuff. Now, ADs are, this per Ross Dellinger, meeting, believe today, or SEC presidents are expected to direct ADs against accepting pro players under threat of penalty. Greg Sankey and or presidents hold authority to deem a player ineligible, fined, suspended, etc. The question is, will they? That's per Ross Dellinger of Yahoo Sports. That decides all this, right? If the league comes out and says, hey, if you accept these guys onto your team, you're not eligible for the postseason, you're not eligible for the SEC championship, we're going to fine you, whatever it may be, that's when things get done. Until then, like I said, for Lane Kiffin, I mean, Shane Beamer accepted a player the other day, Nathan Johnson, not on an NFL roster, but somebody that still took advantage of the TRO for the class of 2022. Until the league puts its foot down and says, you're going to be penalized for doing this, I have no problem with Lane Kiffin doing it, right? Like you said, he's taking advantage of a broken system. And until somebody steps in and says, all right, this is going to prevent you from being able to accomplish X, Y, and Z, you're going to do it, right? And now the ball is in the SEC's court, much like it was with the Big 12 when it came to Brennan Sorsby, where they definitively did put their foot down and said, hey, we're going to penalize you if you play this guy at quarterback. Here's the league's chance to do this in the SEC. Will they? We'll see.
2: I was going to say, I wonder what they'll even do at this point. The season's 12 days away, or what is it, 11 at this point?
0: Yeah, 11. Which I think Missouri plays next Thursday. So yeah. Technically.
2: But like for LSU, though, LSU plays next Saturday.
0: Right.
2: Like the season's around the corner. Got to make a decision on this sooner rather than later here. I don't know. They're taking advantage of a system that just does not have. I just don't understand how. I don't think anyone was prepared for this to happen, first off. But it's amazing just how powerless the NCAA feels in all of this. And I am going to be interested to see what the SEC comes out with to kind of. Do they kind of just let this happen? Do they not say anything? Do they enforce some sort of rules? I think something will happen in terms of them enforcing something, but I don't know what it's going to do exactly.
0: Well, clock's ticking, man. I mean, we don't have a month to do this. Games, like you said, are being played next weekend, specifically for LSU against Clemson. You better figure it out. Like, yeah. you need something by, I don't even say by the end of this week, in the next day or so. Yeah. You know what I mean?
2: Yeah, no, because you need to set these things in place now because, A, these guys are going to start practicing here with their teams here relatively soon, the guys that are coming in from the NFL. And also, you don't want more of this to happen, I think, if you're the SEC. So you got to get a grip and fast. Otherwise, things are just going to continue to be out of control, and teams are just going to be doing whatever they need to do to feel like they can be the best.
0: Like I said, Greg Sankey, ball's in your court. What are you going to do? We'll find out soon, hopefully. That'll do it for hour number one. Hour number two on the way. What do we know about Kent State? We'll tell you about it coming up next. It is the Extra Point on your Tuesday on the Game.
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0: Welcome back in, hour number two. Extra point. 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Sorry, I'm used to seeing
1: Close enough.
0: I'm used to seeing Wes or Chris in here. That usually helps me when it comes to the name of the hour. Chris had something going on, so it's just me, us hanging out for the hour here. But at 10:15, we are going to have Chris's interview with Jordan Thomas, transfer defensive tackle from the University of Georgia that he sat down with yesterday and got some insight from him and how his first year in Columbia is going. Obviously, his expectations for the upcoming season, so let's hear that coming up here in about 15 minutes. And we'll dive into the defensive line room a little bit later on in the hour as well, because one kind of interesting thing that I feel like is obvious but maybe hasn't been talked about a lot with it that I'll tell you about a little bit later on in the hour. But Jack, we are only 11 days away from the season kicking off. Unfortunately, no disrespect to Kent State, the Golden Flashes, there's a different vibe when you open the season against a MAC school as opposed to, I don't know, the team that played for a national championship a year ago in Miami. Because, again, that was the original schedule, was you were supposed to have the Hurricanes come here this year, and then you're supposed to go over to Miami in the return trip in 2027. We understand why that game got changed and why you're playing Kent State now and why all of your future non-conference opponents, with the exception of Clemson, have been scrubbed from the schedule. Doesn't make it any less fun that, you know, we could have been talking about Miami coming into town here and really could have sunk our teeth into it, right? Like, that's a quality opponent that's exciting and fun to talk about. They say, oh, okay, can Carolina hang with them? How are they going to deal with Darian Mensah? You know, Mario Cristobal versus Shane Beamer, how's that going to go? Unfortunately, Kent State doesn't bring that same kind of juice.
1: No, unfortunately not. I think the hype for next week would have been really through the roof right now, but it's not. It's Kent. No disrespect to Kent State, right? Like, I love Maction, but they obviously don't bring the same flair and pizzazz as the U. And the U is back. Like, they went to the national championship game last year, almost took down that great Indiana team in Miami last year. So I think Miami's going to be very good again this year, but it is unfortunate. And again, it's not South Carolina's fault. It's not Miami's fault. It's really just the way the schedule works now and just what the college football playoff views. Because I think if strength of schedule mattered and who you play and who you beat mattered, then I think South Carolina would still have Miami on the schedule. But alas, those things don't matter. And so it just matters how many wins are you getting at the end of the year, regardless of who they come against. Why would South Carolina go ahead and schedule an extra Power Four non-conference opponent when they already play Clemson every year? If they didn't play Clemson every year, yeah, this Miami game would probably be on the schedule still. But alas, you only need to play one outside Power Four conference opponent, and so it'll be Clemson every year, and no longer the Miamis of the world or, you know, North Carolina's, teams like that.
0: I'm really hoping something within the structure of how the committee looks at things, how the playoff format changes, whatever it may be, happens that allows these games to come back, because it's not fun looking ahead to the future. And yeah, you're going to play non-conference games, you'll play Clemson, but like, it's always neat to see, like, oh, hey, couple years, NC State, a trip to Virginia Tech, you know, I don't know, if you played like a TCU 1 year in week one or something like that, that's fun. And it gives you the opportunity to experience a different fan base and a different team that you're not used to. Everybody here has seen all the teams in the SEC, with the exception of Texas, I guess. Everybody here has seen Clemson, you know, a billion times. You alternate home and away every single year. It's nice to have fresh matchups, and that Miami thing would have been very fresh, very unique. I'm sure everybody that was looking forward to going down to South Beach next year is sad they had to cancel those plans, obviously. And again, I hope the structure of college football changes where we can get those games back and can actually look forward to some of those week one opponents, because right now there's no quality week one opponent in Carolina's future at all. And that's just the reality.
1: No, not at all. I did see 2028, South Carolina is going to be technically having a week zero game.
0: Is that true?
1: Yeah, I saw the state reported it this morning. But also, you go to FBS schedules, the first game of the year, I'm looking up who it's against.
0: Oh, Bowling Green. Okay.
1: Bowling Green, now August 26th.
0: How about that?
1: So instead of September, whatever it would have been. That's pretty cool. But I don't mind South Carolina playing these teams at the beginning of the year, because honestly, man, it's nice to have these little tune-up games before you get into the meat of your schedule. Like, you play Miami this season, next week, you lose that game, you get blown out. That just kills the vibe for the season moving forward. Like, yeah, I get it. It's a really good Miami team, and what is this South Carolina team going to be? Who the heck knows? But I feel like it'd be very deflating to go out here, and I think it'd be comparable to, granted, I was not on the beat at the time. This was long before you and I were here. And I did not, you know, I had heard about this game when I think I was in middle school when it happened. It was my freshman year of high school when South Carolina, the Kenny Hill game,
0: mm-hmm.
1: where
0: Kenny Trill,
1: A&M comes in here and just stomps South Carolina. Like, I think it was 52-28 or something. And I think that took the wind out of the sails for the season. Yeah, South Carolina made a bowl game and won the Independence Bowl, the Duck Commander Bowl against Miami, coincidentally enough, that season. But I think that took the wind out of the sails for what that season was going to be, potentially. And so I think a similar thing could have happened here, whereas you have a chance to get off to a very good start to the season with potential wins over Kent State and Towson. You get Mississippi State coming into town. I think you're ready to go by that point, and I think that's a game you probably should win. So in terms of getting off to a good start, which is something South Carolina hasn't always done in the Beamer era, and quite frankly, I think Shane needs it this season to get off to a really good start. I think there's a benefit to not having Miami on the schedule week one, because I think Miami's going to be really tough to beat this season.
0: So we can't change what's done now. Carolina will open the season and get to Kent State coming up next Saturday. Mark Carney is the head coach of the Kent State Golden Flashes going in to year number two after going 5-7 in year number one. What did he say about the prospects of playing South Carolina in week one?
2: Yeah, lots still to work on. Thank goodness we still got 2 weeks to get stuff ready. You know, the Gamecocks, an SEC opponent, they're going to be ready for us. We got a lot of execution, energy, enthusiasm, things we need to work on before kickoff number one.
3: All right, and then technically, you know.
0: Again, Mark Carney there, Kent State head coach, on his thoughts on playing South Carolina. And look, we know what these games are for a team like Kent State. It's an opportunity to get a really nice paycheck that's going to help out all facets of your athletics, all the way from football down to equestrian and whatever else. Now, they're going to come in here, they're going to give it their best shot, and they're going to try to, you know, pull an upset and be, you know, another version of Appalachian State or something like that. But I won't lie to you, Jack, as I mentioned earlier, I cleaned out my opponent's scouting sheet and took all the Clemson stuff out from last year and started plugging in the Kent State stuff. I can't find a lot of redeeming qualities about this Kent State team other than Darylis Clark, the kick returner and punt returner that Shane Beamer mentioned, you know, the other week in terms of the early film he'd seen on him. They don't have a lot on paper that tells me this team's very good.
1: Quarterback's okay. Drew DeShields.
0: Yeah, he's all right.
1: 18 touchdowns, only 3 interceptions last year, threw for 2,000 yards. Not amazing, but, like, not always putting the football in harm's way. Definitely not a runner.
0: Well, so the belief was they limited him on running last year because they didn't want him to get hurt. So he does have that ability, and maybe that's something they unlock a little bit more this year.
1: Yeah, and in that first game of the year would definitely be a good time to go out there and just show it. Even if you're putting it on film right away, gives you a chance to sneak up on South Carolina maybe a little bit.
0: As I kind of went through their numbers here, this team was atrocious on offense a year ago. 115th in scoring, 131st rushing offense, 99th passing offense, 128th total, second fewest first downs in the nation, second lowest third down percentage in the nation, and the fewest red zone trips of anybody in college football. Now, they did go out there. They added some guys in the portal, a few offensive linemen from the FCS ranks. They got a couple of transfers, you know, at running back, one of them from Cincinnati, and Ja'Karian Caffey. But I'm struggling to find, like, the dude, right? Like, a lot of these little smaller teams will have, like, the guy that you look at and say, hey, wait a minute, watch out for this dude. And I'm not trying to disrespect Kent State, and look, Beamer's gonna, you know, play them up to be the monster that they are when he gets gets the opportunity to talk about them today or next week, whatever that is. But I'm struggling to find that dude on this team.
1: I am too. And look, when you look at this team, it was two seasons ago. They went 0-12. The year before, they went 1-11. They were a bit better last year. They won five games, you know, went 4-4 in the MAC. So it really, like, wasn't the worst season ever. Definitely an improvement by their standards. But there's no excuse for South Carolina to win this game by a touchdown, right? This should not... My point is, this should not be what we've seen before happen, where it's the same movie over and over again. Outside of that first season where they clobbered Eastern Illinois, it was always barely winning the season opener. Old Dominion 2 years ago, Georgia State, they got a little bit of a scare in 2022. Virginia Tech last year, like they should be able to go out here, have a pretty comfortable first two games, to where you're winning by 20-plus points. That should ultimately be the goal in these games. Nobody gets hurt, number one. You don't show too much on offense or anything for that matter, but you put yourself in a position to win those games handedly, get a lot of guys in, and get some experience in those first two games. Tune up. That is literally what the definition of what these games are, tune-up games to get you ready for the meat of your schedule, because those next 10 games, it's going to be tough, and you got to be ready to go for it. So you hopefully get two early wins checked off the box here. But this Kent State game, I mean, yeah, there's no reason why you shouldn't be winning this game by plenty. You look at last year, dude. I know teams change year after year, but you know, they went to Texas Tech last year, lost by 40. They went to Florida State 2 weeks later. They lost by 50. I mean, South Carolina. They went to Oklahoma, too. They lost by 44. Got shut out. South Carolina should have no business letting this team hang around. And I don't mean that as disrespect. I just mean that as South Carolina is an SEC program. We're talking about a MAC school. A MAC school should not be coming in here and giving South Carolina the work. It should be the complete other way around.
0: The most interesting thing about this team might be special teams. Of course, we mentioned Darylis Clark with a couple of special teams scores a year ago. They also have a punter in Jake Stokel that's ambidextrous. He can punt with both feet.
1: That's pretty interesting.
0: That's about the extent of interesting I found out about Kent State.
1: Yeah, that's pretty good. But hey, you're the first to ask Shane about Kent State. So
0: take that, Kloniger.
1: Do you remember what he had to say? I mean, I'm sure they've already started there. And honestly, that's probably what Mock Game Week is about, too, is figuring out this Kent State team. You get a little bit of a leg up here, and so did they, in terms of scouting out the opponent before the game here with 2 weeks to go. So, I mean, look, they're going to probably do everything they can to figure out everything about this team. But I think it's always tricky, though, because it's week one. Mm-hmm. You don't have any tape on this team. And neither will Kent State on South Carolina. So, and these rosters look so different year after year, to where I can imagine the scouting for this game is going to be a lot tougher than the other ones that you'll have throughout the rest of the season.
0: We'll see if Beamer says anything today about Kent State. Certainly we'll talk about them more next week as we'll officially be in to game week. But again, as I kind of looked up and down their roster, I didn't see anything that really stood out in doing my initial scouting yesterday. Coming up next, Chris Clark's conversation with Jordan Thomas, transfer defensive lineman from Georgia, as the Garnet Trust Hour presented by Krantz Schooling, Heating, and Plumbing rolls along on your Tuesday on The Game.
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10: All right, welcome in, everyone. It's the Garnet Trust Hour, presented by Krantz Cooling, Heating, and Plumbing. I'm Chris Clark. Got another special guest this week for you from Gamecock Football. It's our guy, Jordan Thomas. Jordan, what's up?
11: What's up? Doing well, man? I'm good.
10: Good. Appreciate you taking time to join me, man. How have things been going for, you know, the past several months since you've been in Columbia? What have you thought so far?
11: Oh, it's been going good. You know, I like Columbia. It's a good place. Very hot. Very humid sometimes, but it's going pretty good. I like the school here, too. People are pretty chill.
10: Yeah, good stuff, man. All right, well, we're going to get into a lot of football, but I want to start off just giving, you know, all the Gamecock fans that are listening an opportunity to just get to know you a little bit more. So, obviously, you're from New Jersey, transferred here from the University of Georgia, but tell us a little bit about, you know, you growing up, things you like to do off the field. Like, let us know a little bit about Jordan Thomas, the person.
11: I like to watch TV a lot. Well, I like to watch anime, actually. I love watching anime. I watch some Netflix shows, but mainly I really try to just watch anime. Been watching anime since I was growing up. And I watch a little bit of the NFL. I watch some NBA sometimes. I like soccer. People don't know that. I like watching soccer. I play FIFA a lot. Favorite food, I'd probably say like burgers. Definitely like burgers. Favorite burger spot, probably Smash Burger.
12: There you go.
11: They got like best burgers, but I play video games a lot too. Favorite video game, Fortnite. After that, it's probably like Call of Duty or 2K.
10: Yep, 2K. No college football?
11: I play college football sometimes.
10: Okay. You're on the game, right? You're on there?
11: Okay. Yeah, I'm on there. All
10: right. Good deal, good deal. All right, so what are the differences between, you know, like New Jersey? I've been to New Jersey, not where you're from, but I've been to New Jersey. To me, it seems probably a good bit different than Columbia, right? But like, what do you think? What are the main differences there?
11: I'd probably say definitely the heat. Definitely, it's very country here. Like New Jersey, you're going to see a lot of cities and like buildings. Here, you might see a lot of grass for a little bit. Like if you're driving down one road, you'll see a lot of grass for a little bit. You see some like horses and stuff. New Jersey, you won't really see that unless you go to like the countryside of New Jersey. But it's not like really country. It's like kind of country. Like, you'll see some farms in Jersey, but like mainly if you're driving down a road, you're gonna see a lot of cities and buildings and like places to eat and stuff.
10: Yeah, yeah. Well, so when you were getting recruited out of high school, I remember covering you as a high school recruit, and I do remember at that time, you know, South Carolina had offered. I think you were considering South Carolina some. Obviously, you signed with Georgia. But what did you remember about, like, the high school process with South Carolina?
11: I remember Coach Lindsay was recruiting me.
10: Yep.
11: And I was going to go there, but I had a good visit with Georgia. And then Coach Lindsay got fired, so I mean, Coach Scott recruited me for like a little bit, but like it was like for like a month, and I was like, "Oh no, I don't want to take the risk." And then so I ended up going to Georgia.
10: Yeah, yeah. So let's talk about the first, you know, couple years of college ball. Obviously, going from high school football, as good as you were in high school, you know, it's always a transition when you're going up to Power Four, you know, SEC level. But what kind of stood out to you as soon as you got to college about, you know, just how different it was, whether it was workouts or trying to balance your time or like how good everybody else is? Like, what really stood out to you?
11: I'll definitely say them workouts. Like, my first workout was like here or at Georgia?
10: At Georgia, just in general. Yeah.
11: Oh, just in general, college workouts are like, in high school, like, you'll do workouts, but, like, they won't be, like, college. Like, in college, they're, like, working on multiple things in your body. You know, in high school, you probably do, like, some bench press, like, squats and stuff. Like, here, got way more options because you got a bigger weight room, stuff like that. But we run a lot more, too, also. We're always running in college, but it's all good. It's pretty good workouts.
10: When you got to South Carolina, you know, because you mentioned, hey, or you asked, like, South Carolina or Georgia workouts, like, I know Coach Day does some things differently here with the workout program. What like, stood out to you as being different here at South Carolina with the workout program?
11: Only thing I'll probably say is just the warm-ups.
10: Mm-hmm.
11: Warm-ups are pretty longer here, but everything else is just basically the same thing, just work.
10: Mm-hmm.
11: Probably run a little bit more.
10: Yeah, yeah. Working out for Coach, or working with Coach Travian Robertson, you know, a guy who played here, played in the league. What has that experience been like for you since you've been here, just getting to learn from him and work alongside him?
11: It's been pretty good. You know, he's knows what he's talking about. He's been in the league. He's played college ball before. He's coached at other places. So he's always gave good advice, and I know he's a good coach.
10: What about the depth that you guys have been able to build in that defensive tackle room? You know, it seems like there's a lot of experience, a lot of guys like you who played SEC football for multiple years, you know, a lot of production, a lot of talent. What have been your thoughts on just kind of working with the rest of the guys in that room and how you guys have integrated together?
11: Oh, it's been pretty good. Our depth's been good. We've been closer as a D-line. You got like a lot of people who play college ball, people who played in the SEC, Big Ten or whatever. Our freshmen are really good, so it's been pretty good.
10: Yeah, yeah. How would you describe, you know, as a player playing in Clayton White's defense? You know, it's a defense that likes to go get a lot of turnovers, likes to be pretty active up front. Do you have any way that you would describe, you know, being able to play in that scheme?
11: Yeah, defense, like, you're going to make a lot of plays if you do what he wants you to do and stuff like that. Defense made for people to make plays. You're going to see a lot of TFLs and a lot of sacks, stuff like that. And, yeah, I'll explain that defense like that. I like that. It's a pretty good defense.
10: When you got here to South Carolina after you entered the transfer portal, what were your biggest priorities, like, to take your game to the next level? Was it, I mean, it might be everything, right? But it was like, hey, yeah. I need to, you know, really hone in on technique. I need to really, you know, make sure this is my best off season ever in the weight room. Like, what were the specific things you were really honing in on?
11: I'll probably say my technique. I still got to work on that. I still got to perfect it. I'll probably just say, yeah, technique for sure.
10: When you look at this season's schedule, you know, you guys, Georgia comes back on South Carolina's schedule. They haven't played in a little bit. They used to play every year. But what's it going to be like, you know, welcoming those guys to Williams-Brice and playing against some of your former teammates and stuff?
11: I think it'll be pretty cool. Yeah. Pretty good. For them to come back here, and especially we got to get that win. So I think it'll be pretty good.
10: What has the vibe of this team been like, you know, throughout the off season? You got here in spring ball, so you've done, you know, winter workouts and spring ball and summer, and now you're in preseason camp. Where do you feel like the attitude mentality of this team is at right now?
11: Oh, I feel like this team is very motivated to, like, having a very good year. They're not comfortable with what happened last year, so that's good to see. So that's what I see from out this team.
10: Give us a little bit of your insight on playing against, you know, Lenoris and Coach Briles and that offense in practice. You know, talk about a lot of using tempo. There's going to be teams you guys play against this year defensively where their offense runs tempo. How has that been, and do you feel like it's been, you know, helpful to go up against a scheme like that in practice every day?
11: It's been helpful to go against a scheme like that. You know, a lot of teams in the SEC run tempo, and it can hurt somebody. It can hurt the team, or it can, like, be good for a team. If you're good with tempo, then it turns out pretty good. But if you're not, then they're just going to run up the field on you all day, have explosive plays on you. So it's been good to go against that. I feel like it's helpful since a lot of teams do it.
10: Tell us a little bit about some of your goals just individually for this season. You know, you mentioned still trying to work on and perfect your technique, but what are your goals from now until the season opener? We're 11 days away from it, but what are you really honing in on these last, you know, several days of camp, less than 2 weeks away?
11: My goals are just probably, I'm going to get my weight down to at least 305 before the first game and just perfect my technique. Especially like my stance and stuff like that. That's all I'm trying to do.
10: Good stuff. All right, Jordan. Well, hey, I really appreciate you taking time to chat with me today, man. I know you've been, you're busy in preseason camp, balancing everything. So appreciate the time.

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0: Again, it is the Garnet Trust Hour presented by Krantz Cooling, Heating, and Plumbing. Tyler Head, Jack Veltri along with you. You just heard Chris Clark's conversation with Jordan Thomas, transfer defensive lineman from Georgia going into year number one at South Carolina. Chris did tell me that he caught him, you know, after practice yesterday. So a little tired there. Maybe not the most talkative, but a couple of interesting, you know, points to come away from there. Talking about obviously transferring over from Georgia, what he's seen out of this defense, excited to play for Clayton White. And he's a guy that we've talked about, Jack, that, you know, we wonder how deep this rotation is going to be. And he's one of those guys in that mix of like, okay, do we assume he's going to be one of those guys seeing playing time this year?
1: Yeah, no, totally. I fully anticipate he'll see some playing time this year. Do I think he's a starter right now? I don't know. I mean, I think Gabe Brownlow Dindy's occupying one of those spots, and then I think the other one probably maybe goes to Troy Pikes or maybe like a Kelby Collins. But I think Jordan Thomas is definitely, like, when you're talking about what the rotation's going to look like, he's definitely one of those guys that will be in there for sure, rotating with the rest of the defensive tackles.
0: And, you know, in talking about Jordan Thomas and looking at the way things break down for that defensive line room, it is the most transfer-heavy position that this team has in terms of guys that we anticipate to play. Because when you talk about the rotation that we know of, right? We know Gabe Dindy's going to play. We know Tommy Waugh's going to play. Troy Pike's coming back for another year. Kelby Collins, Jordan Thomas, all those guys via the transfer portal, kind of looked at as your primary five guys in that room. Now, we assume Noah Clark's going to be part of that rotation. That brings you up to six. We'll see about Caleb Williams. We'll see about Christian Ingram. We'll see about Aiden Harris. But primarily, with the exception of Noah Clark, this is a all-transfer room, basically.
1: But it's also a pretty deep and older room, too, which I think really is nice. You look at it, like, their main five guys that are all transfers at one point or another are outside of Troy Pikes and, well, actually, I take that back. Brownlow Dindy, Pikes, Collins, Tomiwa, and JT are all third year or above guys.
0: Yep.
1: Right? And Tomiwa, Kelby Collins, and Gabe Brownlow Dindy are all seniors. So, yeah, you have a lot of transfers in that room, but a lot of experience in that room, too. And I think that's one of the more experienced groups, maybe not at South Carolina, but in college football in general, like playing at different schools and seeing different things. Yeah, you really can't beat that. So having that, I think, is going to be some added value heading into the season.
0: And what we've heard through scrimmages, you know, going back to scrimmage number two on Saturday, defensive line apparently had a really good day, batting some passes down, not dominating South Carolina's offensive line, but maybe seemed to have the advantage a little bit there. And again, when you look at the fact that you've got a lot of guys that have played a lot of college football, now Jordan Thomas has not played a lot of college football, but he's been around the game for a couple years. It makes a lot of sense. And again, we're excited about what that group brings to the table. And much like the offensive line, it all starts up front on the defense as well. And if you can get a defensive line, this counts edge rushers too, that are getting good push, getting good pressure on the quarterback, stuffing the run gaps and all that kind of stuff, that allows the rest of your defense to be successful. And we believe that, you know, defensive front there in the middle with those experienced guys is going to do a lot of good things this year.
1: It definitely will help having all those veterans in that room. And honestly, man, I am curious though, like, how many of those young guys end up seeing the field as well? I think Noah Clark, we've talked about him ad nauseum since the spring. I feel like there's too much talk and hype around this kid, and he's too big in a way where it's like he's a huge defensive tackle. His presence is too much not to have out there, right? I think you have to have him play in some capacity for you this season, you know, experience or not. He's going to make an impact, I think, for this team. I do wonder about Aiden Harris. I do wonder about a guy like Christian Ingram as well that you mentioned. I think Harris probably has more of a slight edge. I don't know. I mean, we'll see. I feel like we haven't really heard much about Christian Ingram really at all. You know, he redshirted last year. He's got a year in the program already, but I feel like we have not heard his name a ton at all this preseason. But I think this room definitely has enough guys to where they are going to be able to rotate in and out. And I think that's what Travion Robertson wants. I remember him telling me at Burry's with Beamer that he doesn't really want guys to separate themselves. He wants them to come together. And I think this is going to be the way that happens, is having enough pieces in there to where, yeah, you can rotate like it was 2 years ago.
0: Yeah, and when you look at, and just kind of talking about these younger guys, you know, we talk about Noah Clark because he brings something different to the table with his size. 6'5", 345, just that big, nasty guy you can plug in the middle there. I believe, was it Tomiwa the other week that said he reminded him of Deion Walker,
1: yeah,
0: who played with the Kentucky, which that's a very good comparison and a high praise for somebody as young as Noah Clark is, because he offers a unique body type and skill set of kind of being that, you know, gap plugger type in the middle of your defense. When you look at the other guys, we talked about Aiden Harris yesterday, Caleb Williams and Christian Ingram, they're more of the slimmer, more athletic type of guys, which that's not a bad thing to have. But Clark brings something different to the table, which I think contributes, in addition to his athleticism, what he's done through practices, of why he might be able to find the field a little bit quicker.
1: Yeah, he's someone that I think should have a chance to make an impact. Like kind of like how we knew Dylan Stort 2 years ago as a freshman was going to make an impact immediately after that first game against Old Dominion. I think something similar here happens with Clark, to where, you know, okay, this kid, like we've talked about him, you know, I think fans will get an understanding that this kid's going to be really, really good for South Carolina. I think we'll learn that pretty early on in the season, where you see this guy and he's tough to block.
0: I'm excited to see it. Again, he's going to play some kind of role on this team, and we'll see how much he ends up rotating in when the season does get rolling here very, very soon. Only 11 days until kickoff with South Carolina and Kent State. We'll come back, wrap up hour number two of the Garnet Trust Hour, presented by Krantz Cooling, Heating, and Plumbing. Some old guys in college football. Who's still hanging around? What names have you forgotten about that are still playing college football? We'll tell you about that coming up next. It is the Extra Point, or excuse me, Garnet Trust Hour, presented by Krantz Cooling, Heating, and Plumbing, on your Tuesday on the Game.
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0: Hey, this is Tyler Head from 107.5 Game and the Game Network. 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
3: So the Cleveland Browns are starting Deshaun Watson week one against the Jacksonville Jaguars. 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You didn't perform. 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Just transcribe.
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0: Welcome back in. It is the Garnet Trust Hour presented by Krantz Cooling, Heating, and Plumbing. Tyler and Jack wrapping up the hour here on your Tuesday on the game. We'll get some old guys in college football coming up in just a moment, but we've been talking about quarterback battles being decided around the SEC, and earlier this morning, Vanderbilt also announced their quarterback decision. Blaze Berlewitz is going to get the week one start for the Commodores, not Jared Curtis, the five-star quarterback coming in to this year, his first year at Vanderbilt after flipping his commitment from Georgia to Vandy right at the end of the recruiting cycle last year. I will say, Jack, I'm not surprised by this. Berlewitz has been around college ball for a while, originally at New Mexico State before transferring into Vanderbilt. I think Curtis is going to get his opportunity, much like we talked about some of these other position or other battles like, you know, Vazine and Tate Reynolds. The belief is Tate Reynolds is eventually going to take over, and no reason to think Jared Curtis won't eventually get his shot at Vanderbilt, just not immediately.
1: I think it would have made a lot of more sense to play Curtis right away because of the games that you have on your schedule. Like, you're playing Austin Peay, you're playing Delaware, you get NC State at home, which I think is a huge game, and then SEC play kicks up after that. So I think it would have been good to get him some starting experience, just some experience in general right away. But he'll probably still play a lot in those first two games of the year. But not naming him the starter, I think, is a little bit of a surprise, because why else would you go to Vanderbilt? Like, I get it, hometown guy and whatnot. But he passed up going to Georgia, to where he probably would have been a backup for sure this year with Gunnar Stockton back. And who knows if he ever makes it at Georgia, right? I mean, he came to Vanderbilt to be the guy. So I think it's a little surprising that they ended up going with Berlewitz. But, hey, look, it's all competition at the end of the day. And if Curtis didn't play as well as Berlewitz here in preseason camp, then so be it.
0: Yeah, again, I expect Jared Curtis will get that job at some point this year. But yeah, at least for week number one, Blaze Berlewitz is the starter. Heading down to the Sun Belt now, Georgia Southern has named their starting quarterback Max Johnson. Yes, Max Johnson, still playing college football. His first season, 2020. So he came in the year after LSU won the national championship for Ed Orgeron, and he's been in college football ever since. He's bounced around from LSU, Texas A&M, North Carolina, dealt with a lot of injuries, which is the reason why he's still playing college football at this point in time. But that's a name that I think a lot of people maybe haven't thought about in a couple years, because he was primarily a backup for North Carolina last year, but getting a shot to be Todd Helton's quarterback down at Southern now in Statesboro.
1: Todd Helton?
0: Clay Helton.
1: It's okay.
0: No relation.
1: Like, yeah. I was like, Todd Helton. I know he played football for the Vols, but he's coaching football.
0: Not that
1: now?
0: Coach Helton.
1: No. Not that one. Clay Helton. But yeah, 25 years old. Just turned 25 on July 25th. Yeah, he's a year younger than me. Like, I just turned 26 back in July. So yep. What are we doing here? Well, I don't get it. I don't get it. But hey, somehow with all the injuries and whatnot, yeah, if you have another year of eligibility, I guess it checks out. I don't know. I mean, he played two seasons in North Carolina, two seasons at Texas A&M, 2 years at LSU. This guy is kind of becoming, I saw a funny tweet, because I think him and TJ Finley came in together at the same time.
0: They did.
1: And we know Finley, you know, he played for like every school to make the color of the rainbow happen for him, like kind of like how Shaq did in the NBA. But yeah, it's crazy that he's played as long as he has, dating all the way back to 2020. This is his seventh season of college football. That's utterly ridiculous.
0: So I follow Max Johnson's career closer than a lot of people do, probably, because I met him back in high school when I was, you know, doing some high school football stuff, you know, when I was in college, because he went to Oconee County, which is right next to the University of Georgia. So I met this kid back in the spring of 2018, I think, as he was going into his junior year of high school at that point in time. So I've been around and known this kid for a very long time. So seeing that he's still in college football 8 years later is really crazy. Again, he's dealt with the injuries and all that kind of stuff, which is understandable. I hope this sticks for him. I hope this is a good opportunity and that he can lead Georgia Southern to some success, because it's been an up and down college career for him. But I also understand it, right? Because his prospects at the pro level, especially with his injuries, probably not very high.
1: No.
0: So he can go to a place like Georgia Southern. I don't know what they're paying him. He's probably making, I don't know, maybe six figures considering what he was as a recruit coming out of high school. So he's making decent money, I'm sure, down there at Statesboro. Gets an opportunity to play, you know, competitive football still. And again, I wish him the best of luck and hope he succeeds, because it's been a rocky career for him, to say the least.
1: Yeah, for sure. So we'll see what happens with him.
0: Now, he does have an interesting distinction. Now, I don't know if anybody else can claim this as far as being a starting quarterback, because he's started for three different national championship head coaches in Ed Orgeron, Jimbo Fisher, and Mack Brown. I don't know if anybody else can claim that in the history of college football.
1: I don't know either on that one. It's really interesting. And I mean, honestly, just played for some pretty good coaches there.
0: And most recently played for Bill Belichick, which, not a great college coach, but,
1: still,
0: Super Bowl champion,
1: yeah,
0: nonetheless.
1: A legendary coach. Let's put it that way.
0: Yeah, no doubt. One other person that's actually been in college football longer is linebacker Muhammad Torrey from Miami. He's been around since 2019, was a big part of that Miami team that played for a national championship a year ago. He also dealt with injuries for two different seasons when he was at Rutgers in 2022 and 2024. But yeah, he is quite literally among the oldest players in college football right now, as The Athletic put out their geezer list over the summer, and nobody prior to 2019 is still hanging around. So Muhammad Torrey, one of the oldest,
1: playing. How is he only 24 years old and got into college football a year before Max Johnson? He must have like reclassified or something.
0: Or it could be like when your birthday falls a certain way,
1: yeah,
0: you can be like a younger, like I was.
1: But dude, he would have been, so he's born in 02.
0: Yeah.
1: He would have been like 2019.
0: So he would have been 17 as a freshman.
1: That's pretty early.
0: Yeah. Now it could have been reclassifying, which that wasn't as common back then. But it could have just been, hey, your birthday falls a certain way, so you're a year younger than most people in your class. Like I was not that young, but I was one of my few people, friends in high school that didn't turn 18 before he graduated. Like I was 17 all the way through my senior year of high school because the way my birthday fell. But some people it's even different, where I have a friend who started college when she was 17, didn't turn 18 until basically a month in. So where your birthday falls really has an effect on that kind of stuff too.
1: Yeah, totally. So,
0: a lot of old guys still hang around college football,
1: just,
0: though.
1: Just crazy. 2019. So would he have been a class of 2018 guy out of high school? I'm going to look it up real quick.
0: No.
1: Or maybe he was a class of 2019.
0: Your class represents the year you come in. So,
1: yeah, class of 2019.
0: Now he would have, because he originally went to Rutgers.
1: Yeah.
0: He would have, if he signed on early signing day, he would have signed on the first ever early signing day back in December of 2018.
1: It's just
0: going into the 2019 year.
1: Like he would have graduated from high school the same year as my fiance. That's just, I think that puts into perspective, just like we do not need all. I hope we get to a point where we don't have these problems anymore. I think that's what this whole NCAA 5-for-5 thing is going to be about.
0: I think we won't have these, but who knows? There's probably some lawsuits coming down the road at some point.
1: Probably.
0: We'll see what happens, but yes, a lot of old guys still hanging around college football. Gamecock Central Takeover Hour up next on your Tuesday on the Game.
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0: 11 o'clock on your Tuesday morning. Welcome back in. It is the Gamecock Central Takeover Hour here on the game. Tyler Head, Wes Mitchell, and Chris Clark along with you as we navigate you through almost the middle part of the week. We hear from Coach Beamer today at 1 o'clock, which you can listen to on the halftime show. And, this is the last time we hear from him ahead of game week. This time next week, we'll officially be preparing for Kent State coming up next Saturday. 11 days until kickoff, guys. I know I say it every day, but one day closer, and then we're off and running until late November.
1: Yep. It'll be here before we know it. We say it every day. Are you guys counting down the days to week zero, or is there a countdown for that, or do we only count real football in week one?
0: I'm counting down to week zero, and in fact, if you really want to do some advanced scouting, Towson plays on Thursday night this week, so you can get some FCS action ahead of week zero on Saturday and see South Carolina's week two opponent in action on Thursday.
2: I didn't even realize that.
0: Yep.
2: I will do that, Tyler. They are taking on the Maine Black Bears at Johnny Unitas Stadium in Towson, Maryland.
0: That's right.
2: Check it out. I will do that.
0: Now,
2: actually.
0: Now, Wes,
2: thank you for the tip.
0: Since you brought it up, in week zero, 2 years from now, you're going to have to pay attention to it because we've learned Carolina will play Bowling Green in week zero of 2028, and this is Wes's worst nightmare come to life.
1: I don't know when exactly I started this, like, stick about not liking week zero, but I'm pretty sure I had a caveat that said, unless your team is playing in week zero, and unless, in our case, the team you're following, in people listening's case, the team that you pull for, cheer for, you know, are a fan of, and... Yeah, I mean, it is my worst nightmare. I'm not going to say it's not, but I do. I miss the Thursday kickoffs for South Carolina. Like, I actually thought that was a pretty cool little just wrinkle in the schedule during the Spurrier era. You know, Thursday, that was before Thursdays were taken over by the NFL as well. Like, you used to get some pretty decent games on Thursdays. And, you know, the first one anyway, the NFL hasn't started yet. So I always thought that was kind of cool. You kicked it off, watched South Carolina on Thursday, and then you had all day to watch, you know, every other game across college football on that Saturday. So I always thought that was kind of cool. I did not have the week zero thing on my radar at all, but here we are.
0: Well, by the time we get there, that could actually be just week number one, because at some point college football is going to have to move the calendar up, it seems like. And, you know, you could be ahead of the curve, or maybe, I don't know, Carolina could be playing on August 19th instead in 2028 if they end up moving up week zero instead.
1: Yes. Isn't the schedule already a little bit different next year, or am I wrong on that? Like, I feel like that is very important to remember, that this thing, the overall calendar, could very much shift around that game, basically.
0: You're talking about for next year's schedule?
1: Like, is there even a week zero next year?
0: There should be, as far as I know, because this is one of the years, and next year as well, where the way the calendar falls, your opening weekend is in September. Like, week number one is September 5th this year for South Carolina, where, like, last year it was August 31st, I think. Just kind of depends on the way the calendar falls. I think by the time we get 2028, it kind of flips back to where week number one would be like the first couple days of September, as opposed to like the fourth or fifth. It just kind of depends on where the calendar falls every year.
1: Gotcha.
2: Gamecocks open with Furman next year,
0: yes,
2: 2027.
0: They do. And then old Dow Loggins and App State roll into town.
2: That is correct. That is correct.
0: Assuming,
1: juicy.
0: Yeah.
2: Little juicy.
0: Assuming Dow Loggins is still the coach there.
2: Good point.
0: Yeah. So never know.
2: Kind of a big year there, actually. You know?
0: Yeah.
2: Like that program has expectations, so
0: huge one.
2: Gotta be careful.
0: You think Beamer called him about Ethan Johnson, be like, hey, got a chance to get this guy out of the portal. What you think? I imagine there was some kind of contact, right?
1: I don't know. What do you think, Chris?
2: Not sure there. Not sure there.
0: I don't know. Maybe he'll talk about it today again. He speaks at 1 o'clock and we'll have to be asked about Ethan Johnson and bring him on as an addition to the South Carolina defense and what that process is going to look like in integrating him into everything. But guys, we're 11 days away from South Carolina playing against Kent State. Our 11 days until kickoff. Guys naming dudes. We went through some of them yesterday, but who are our 11s to know?
2: Well, we talked about Pharaoh, talked about the late, great Kenny McKinley. Wes, I have a couple mind blowers for you. Well, one of them is not, too.
1: Okay.
2: TJ Holloman.
1: Yeah.
2: Okay. Linebacker for Carolina. Played a lot. Started. Here's the mind blower. Eldridge Thompson. How about that?
1: Yep.
2: Oh, that was on your radar? Okay.
1: Yeah, it was.
2: Okay.
1: I did my research.
2: Oh, Wes is prepared today.
1: Let me raise you a Lamar Scruggs.
2: Oh, good one. So, Tyler, there was a game. What was the game, Wes? Carolina's playing. They need a touchdown. And didn't they throw like three straight jump balls for Lamar Scruggs on a fade ball, as I recall?
1: I think what's it? What's the word called though when you take two memories and you combine them?
2: Yeah, am I combining like we're gonna try to throw it to Alshon three times in a row, and I mixed it up with like one jump ball to Lamar Scruggs?
1: I think I actually. For no points at all, but I think I know exactly what you're combining.
2: Okay.
1: You're combining three straight jump balls to Alshon at Alabama in like 2009, the year before Carolina knocks off number one Bama.
2: Mm-hmm.
1: And the Kentucky game that South Carolina just blew after beating Alabama, the week after beating Alabama, South Carolina goes to Kentucky,
2: yep.
1: Has a lead, blows the game. They have one last shot at the end zone. And, you know, Alshon Jeffrey is on this team. Whoever, I don't remember what the other receivers were. Lamar Scruggs was not playing a major role in this team. And I feel like maybe the final pass ended up towards Lamar Scruggs. Does that sound right?
2: That sounds right, yeah. I couldn't remember if it was one, two, three, but yeah.
1: The three straight fade balls was definitely to Alshon at Alabama, and none of them hit, I don't think.
2: Somehow. Not a terrible idea, by the way, but nonetheless, they didn't hit. All right, Tyler.
0: All right. Well, the question does not relate to Lamar Scruggs, unfortunately. It is a Pharaoh Cooper question.
1: Dang, that's where I did all my research.
0: All right.
2: Yeah.
0: Well, you might be able to get this one. All right. What is the one game where Pharaoh Cooper had a receiving, rushing, and passing touchdown in his South Carolina career?
2: Tennessee.
0: Wes?
1: Dadgummit, Chris.
2: Well, and now I'm second guessing myself a little bit because there's one more game. I think it's Tennessee, though.
1: I think it is Tennessee as well.
2: You want to throw out a backup?
1: I'm going to throw out a backup because he said it first. So a little game theory here. He would still get the point if I said Tennessee. Does he have to give the year?
0: Sure. Yeah, give me the year, too.
2: 2014.
0: Okay.
1: Comment. Yeah. I will say Clemson. 20. Hold on.
2: Wait for it.
1: 2013.
0: Tennessee 2014 is the correct answer. Carolina lost that game in overtime 45-42. Stats on the day, 11 receptions for 233 yards, two touchdown catches, three rushes for 23 yards and one touchdown, and then let's see here, one passing, where's his attempt? One for two passing for 30 yards and one touchdown as well.
2: Okay.
0: Four total touchdowns on the game. Now here's your chance for some bonus points, Chris. You ready?
2: Oh, okay.
0: Or both of
2: some points?
0: Half a point.
1: So, both of us have a shot at this,
0: both
1: right?
0: Both of you have a shot at this.
2: But I got the most ground to make up.
0: Can you tell me how those four specific touchdowns were scored?
2: Against Tennessee?
0: Yes.
2: Well, what do you mean? Because he ran for one, threw for one. What are the specifics?
1: You kind of already gave it away there.
0: Can you tell me in order how he did this? Maybe that's the better way to ask it.
2: No, I can't give you the order. The touchdown pass was a long pass. That one seemed to be late. Give me rushing, passing, and receiving. That'll be my order.
0: Okay.
2: Is that what you want? That's what you're looking for?
1: He had two receiving, right?
0: He had two receiving.
2: Okay.
0: So are you going with both of them coming late?
2: Yeah. Give me receiving, rushing, passing, and receiving.
0: Okay. Wes, you have a different answer?
1: Oh, man. I'm trying to remember this game, guys. I remember a deep ball, like, down the middle of the field.
2: Uh-huh.
1: Late in this game from Dylan Thompson. Was that the last one?
2: I felt like it was.
1: I'm going to say ran it in. What did you say, Chris?
2: I said receiving, rushing, passing, receiving.
1: Okay. I'm going to say ran it in, receiving, passing, receiving.
0: Not quite. It is rushing, passing, receiving, receiving. Had an 11-yard touchdown in the first quarter on a run, threw a 30-yard touchdown to Brandon Wilds in the second quarter, and then caught two touchdowns, one in the late third from Dylan Thompson, and then the long one early fourth from Dylan Thompson.
1: Wait, so he scored in each quarter, too?
0: Yes, he did.
1: Yep. That is...
0: What a game.
2: Man, that offense was so good at times, but the defense was not the opposite. Give Wes the opportunity for a half point, just because I really wanted to ask this question, because I hope you were asking.
0: Chris, as soon as you start closing the gap, you're given the opportunity to pull away again.
2: I feel like this is a question that must be asked, and I want to see if Wes can get it, and okay. I will be very impressed if he gets it.
0: All right.
2: Farrah Cooper had, he just gave you one. Farrah Cooper had four touchdown passes in his career. Who were the recipients of those touchdown passes?
0: Ooh.
2: It's a good question, right? Half point.
0: That's a tough question.
2: It's a tough question.
1: He had four?
2: He had four.
1: All right, Brandon Wiles twice. Dylan Thompson. And, oh, God. Jarrell Adams.
2: So close. You got three of them. Brandon Wilds twice. Dylan Thompson. The other, Perry Orth.
0: Ah, so close.
2: Yeah, good try.
1: A good run at that one. I'll take it. Run.
2: Yeah, you would have earned that half point. So
0: should have gone with the Orthquake, man.
2: Yeah.
1: The Wilds are, you know, that one I knew. Dylan, I just felt like that happened. Fourth one, complete in total wild guess.
2: Yep.
0: All right.
2: Good effort.
0: Well, Chris, you've narrowed the gap to a point and a half. Wes leads 23.5 to 22 with now 8 more days until we settle this thing next week.
2: Okay.
1: All right.
2: I'm feeling better.
0: It's coming down to the nitty gritty, that's for sure. We'll get back into some South Carolina football for this season coming up next. It is the Gamecock Central Takeover Hour here on your Tuesday on the game.
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0: Welcome back in. It is the Gamecock Central Takeover Hour here on your Tuesday on the Game. Tyler West, Chris, along with you here, inching closer to the start of the college football season. This is the point where a lot of people throwing out things like record projections for teams, and it's exactly what Josh Pate did on his show the other night, where he went through the entire SEC and gave his thoughts on what each team's record is going to be this upcoming season, including South Carolina. Here's what he had to say about the Gamecocks.
10: South Carolina, to me, is the toughest team to figure out in the league. South Carolina is incredibly difficult to figure out. For example, if I were to go to the best case, worst case route, 4-8 and 10-2 are both outcomes that I would look at and say, yeah, those are kind of the bookends. Those are the extreme edges of the possibility meter. Because if Lenora Sellers really does just seamlessly plug into this Kendall Briles offense, and the impact players that they've missed from time to time in spring and fall due to injury are good to go for the season. Like, if I'm not listening to practice report after practice report about the availability of Dylan Stewart, if I'm not questioning the wide receiver room's development behind Nick Harbor, if all that stuff falls into place, that could be a really good team. Like, this is the kind of team that if you're looking for the dark horse contender type, is a potential dark horse contender type, but we can't do that. We can't ignore that Dylan Stewart's availability has been in question. We can't ignore the injury concerns in general there. We can't ignore that what we're banking on here is a QB to plug into an offense that, even if it does look promising, and even if he does love how he conceptually fits into it, he hasn't played in. I've got to take all that into consideration. I'm going 7-5 with South Carolina. I don't feel great about nailing myself down on this one, only because I feel like this could go two radically different directions. So 7-5, write it in very light pencil. Don't feel great about that one.
0: So I don't want to focus as much on what his actual record projection is there at 7-5. The thing that he said at the very beginning, that South Carolina is maybe one of the hardest teams to figure out in this conference because of all those variables that he listed. And yes, every team, especially in a portal era like we're living in, has a lot of variables and unknowns going into the year. But Carolina maybe has just about more than anybody with the what ifs. And if this happens, then that happens. If this guy's healthy, then this means that. And I can understand why somebody from a national standpoint would look at this team and say, yeah, ceilings maybe 10-2, but floor could still be 4-8 if things don't go right.
1: Yeah, and I think the word of the offseason, you know, should maybe be variance. And that is like, man, really across the league, certainly with South Carolina, but I think there's a lot of other teams that fall in this category too, in terms of the just array of outcomes that really would not be that surprising. And, you know, I think that's a fair assessment by Josh Pate. I think at the end of the day, he kind of took the positive end and then added in, you know, kind of all the concerns that he mentioned there. And he kind of split the difference, I think. And I think most of his record predictions, he kind of did something similar. You know, maybe he, depending on gut feel or what he deems important, adjusted up or adjusted down. But it sounds like he kind of, you know, went about it like, what's the best case? What's the worst case? And then I either split the difference or adjust up or down. And, you know, I do think Josh Pate is usually like pretty fair about South Carolina. Not all national guys necessarily are. I think he tries to be very fair about it. I think he likes Beamer, and, you know, I think he respects the program. Now, I will say this, and this is not a Josh thing, this is about an everybody thing. Certain teams, if you had the same conversation, more often than not, will get the benefit of the doubt and get the adjustment up. Whereas, you know, I feel like Florida has been getting the adjustment up for forever, you know, and, you know, and it hasn't played out that way on the field. So, you know, will South Carolina adjust up or adjust down in reality? Ultimately, it's going to come down to that thing we talk about all the time, is the margin for error on all these close football games you're going to play. And really, you know, predictions are funny. People get all ticked off about them when they go back and look. Ah, you idiot, you had this, you had that. Well, you know, ultimately, it really does come down to who wins those tight games, I think.
2: Yeah, Florida, by the way, did get the adjustment up. Also a 4-8 team, breaking in a new coach. also a team that has talent returning. They got 8-4, you know, and really, guys, doesn't matter. We'll see what happens, right? Not worth getting all bent out of shape about. But I thought the questions that were brought up were very valid, right? Like, everything's on paper. You have to have all these things hit, right? The coaching changes, they have to matter on the field. We think that they'll matter, like, to what degree they have to hit. The transfers that you brought in, they have to plug holes. The guys that they brought back that you think can take the next step have to take the next step. Of course, as with any team, you have to stay healthy. You know, I think, Josh, it would be easy to take South Carolina and have the lazy take and say, okay, they were 4-8 last year. They'll probably be 4-8 again, or 5-7, whatever. Don't really like South Carolina. Don't see what the hoopla is about. But I think there's a recognition that, like, this team should have been better last year. Like, the reason that South Carolina was 4-8, by and large, was they had one of the worst offenses in the country, right? And you don't have to stretch to say, okay, if they could have been average on offense and scored a single point in a few of the 8 games that they did not score a single point in the fourth quarter, this team could have won 6, 7, 8 games, like, easily. They're winning 3 games that they lost in the fourth quarter. They were in range in most of the games that they played, with just a couple exceptions, right? So, you know, when you bake all that in, if you project, hey, I think South Carolina is going to be, you know, at least average offensively, maybe they'll be better than average. The defense should be pretty good again. We'll see what special teams holds. They've got a schedule that, sure, is challenging, but also has some games on it that you would probably say South Carolina should, you know, could/should win those games. So, yeah, I think Josh kind of split the difference there with some of the, I agree, Wes, with some of the questions, not being totally sure. It is a hard team to figure out. I think everybody's really hard to figure out. You know, like, you look at Alabama. Where did Josh have Bama? 10-2.
0: Mm-hmm.
2: You know, hey, maybe Alabama's one of, if not the youngest teams in the SEC. I feel like nobody's talking about that, you know, and that matters right now, especially in the portal era. So, you know, are they getting a little bit of the Bama bump because they're talented and all those things? I mean, probably so.
0: Well, and I think it's easy to look at a team like Carolina, and Beamer, you know, brought this up at Media Days when he was talking about everybody doubting them, you know, coming into this year, like, hey, we're bringing back the same collection of talent in a lot of ways from last year, the same team that everybody thought was going to be good last year that wasn't, and now aren't projecting to be as good, you know, compared to a year ago. And it's just a tough thing to figure out. And I think also, you know, as Pate alluded to there, one of your star players in Dylan Stewart is coming into this year dealing with an injury once again, a back injury, which those things persist. They don't just go away and you're back to 100%. That is something that could crop up throughout the season. We hope not, obviously, but that is something you do have to worry about at a very important position like edge. So I think there's a question of how effective is Dylan Stewart going to be if he's dealing with this year, that obviously has a profound effect on how good this team can be.
1: Yeah, and I think, you know, a huge part of last year, it just is what it is, man. Like, the issues they had on offense, how much of that was based on the offensive coordinator, you know, frankly? And I think that gets a little bit lost in all this. Like, yeah, we're talking about the talent. We're talking about the guys that were back, the guys that aren't. And, you know, the other part of it is a football team is not 3 players or 4 players or whatever, whoever the guys that everybody at SEC Media Days knows of for South Carolina. A football team is all the other guys that we talk about and know about here locally. So, yes, a Lenora Sellers, a healthy Dylan Stewart, you know, a Nick Harbor, if he keeps taking a jump, that raises, like, the ceiling of what you can be as a team, because those are potential, like, difference makers. But you want to raise the floor? That's about, hey, did they fix this O-line? Are the running backs taking a step? What does your depth look like? Those are all

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4: All right, welcome back in. It is the Gamecock Central Takeover Hour on your Tuesday here on The Game. Tyler West and Chris, along with you, as Chris just reminded you a moment ago, Thursday, going to be out of Firehouse Subs from 9 until noon at the USC campus location at 633 Main Street. Come by and hang out with us as we get you set for week zero, and we'll be 9 days away from South Carolina starting its season against Kent State at that point in time. As we get closer to the start of the season, we're starting to learn who starting quarterbacks are going to be for teams around not only the SEC, but the country. Earlier on this morning, Vanderbilt named Blaise Berlowitz their starting quarterback for week one over Jared Curtis. Now, that's not a team that's on South Carolina's schedule, but in the past couple days, we've learned about Keelan Russell starting for Alabama. We've learned about Aaron Filo starting for Florida, and Faison Brandon yesterday being announced as the starter for Tennessee. So out of the 10 Power 4 teams that South Carolina will see this year, nine of them have officially named a

0: starting quarterback, Clemson being the one exception, though it's believed Chris Vezina will probably be the starter for week one against LSU, though by the time Carolina plays them, who knows, Tate Reynolds could have taken over at that point in time. But as we look at the schedule of known starters in the SEC this year, South Carolina will only play three quarterbacks right now that have more than three career starts in college football, that being Gunnar Stockton at Georgia, John Mateer at Oklahoma, and then Marcel Reed at Texas A&M. Everybody else has two or fewer starts in college football going into this year. So that means Carolina, compared to last year, playing a lot less experienced quarterbacks this upcoming season in college football that hopefully could play to their advantage.
1: Yeah, a little bit of a youth movement, I feel like, in the SEC at quarterback. And, you know, it's kind of funny because we've all talked about how much experience and, you know, just pure age is important in college football now. Everybody went into the portal to try to get older because of what Indiana did last year. And, you know, most of the teams that have been really, really good the last couple of years have had just some version of maybe experience compared to traditional college football teams. However, you know, when you do have highly touted, like, young players that are ready to play, especially at the quarterback position, it seems like everybody is trying to do everything they can to go ahead and insert those guys into your lineup and get them out there and get them playing and just bring them up to speed, because I think schools, coaches, coordinators, they all know, man, the four-star, five-star kid, he ain't waiting till his what used to be redshirt sophomore year to go play anymore. So if you have a Keelan Russell and you think he's your future, you just play him. You just do. And, you know, I think it's kind of a very interesting to me dichotomy that, while yes, we're getting older in some ways in college football, we're also getting younger in some positions, you know, in terms of it's almost like you're either a senior or a freshman if you're playing, just because of just the way teams are built now from a roster construction standpoint.
2: Yeah, and like you're seeing that at Clemson. You mentioned it, Tyler, with Christopher Vezina, Tate Reynolds. You know, I think they're using that staff up there, using Tate Reynolds to try to have someone clipping at the heels of Christopher Vezina, but also there might be a recognition that, like, hey, if Tate Reynolds ends up at some point in the season being better, yeah, you might make more mistakes, but, like, he gives you a higher upside, right? So go ahead and playing that young guy and trying to kind of build around them. But I think it's interesting that the three teams that you mentioned, Tyler, that have the quarterbacks with the most experience in Georgia and then Oklahoma and Texas A&M, probably also, in my opinion, the three most difficult games for South Carolina this year. And it's not just because of the quarterback. I think those are potentially really good teams around the quarterback, but the quarterback is a reason, right? If we were sitting here saying, all right, Oklahoma, they got a really good roster, their defense should be really salty, but they have a true freshman or a quote-unquote redshirt freshman at quarterback, or the same for Georgia, or the same for, you know, Texas A&M. Marcel Reed is not the Marcel Reed that we saw at Williams-Brice Stadium a couple years ago, right? He might not even be the guy we saw. Hopefully, he's for South Carolina, he's not the second-half version that we saw last year, but all accounts there that they feel like he's taken another step there. So if you have a really good roster and you have the quarterback experience where maybe you're going to minimize some of those first-year mistakes and hit your layup, so to speak, that can really, really help you. And I think if you're trying to look for South Carolina's path, well, there's one there. You know, you have a quarterback who's now been a starter for multiple years and has been through some of those battles. You have a roster around him that's experienced. You're facing a lot of teams that are playing quarterbacks who are very, very young, especially the ones you play in the first half of the season before they've gotten a lot of experience. And I think we can all go through and pick some games, some recent games, where if you go look at it, South Carolina has benefited from playing teams that have young quarterbacks. Kentucky last year at home is a great example of that, but there are many others. where, you know, things maybe were fairly even between the teams, but the quarterback play made a difference because you had a guy out there making mistakes. So if you're looking for a path for South Carolina, can you make your experience at quarterback matter relative to some of these other programs who are breaking in newer guys?
0: So Carolina will play two road games in the first six games of the regular season, going to Alabama and then going to Florida right before the bye week. Does the fact that you're playing two still unproven quarterbacks, now Keelan Russell will have three starts by then, Aaron Filer will have five starts by then, but the fact you're going on the road, taking on a team, now it is in their home venue, obviously, that's going to help them out a little bit, but not taking on, you know, it's a guy with 30 starts or 25 starts or whatever. Does that change your perception of how you look at those games now?
1: I think so to an extent. You know, the other side is, I think on paper right now, yes. Now, you know, Keelan Russell, by week four, we may be going, this guy's the next big thing, you know? Like some on average, like some of these guys will probably prove, man, I'm like, they're ready. Like they are him, so to speak. You know, but you look at, and I do think it helps for those younger guys that it will be home games for them. You know, I think that is much different from coming to Willie B. Now, the other side of it, if you are, you know, if you're a Faison Brandon, and you are coming to Columbia, that is the week after Tennessee plays Alabama, if I'm not mistaken. Correct. And, you know, I think that, funny enough, because we all know what happened last time those guys came to Columbia, and that will be talked about a ton leading up to that game, even though it has no effect whatsoever on this year's game. But I think that one kind of sets up a little bit, like, well, for South Carolina. Yes, by then he will have, you know, a bunch of starts, relatively a bunch of starts under his belt, compared to, like, you know, week one or week two where he's really filling things out. But I think that sets up kind of well for Carolina. So, you know, this is all the schedules are going to be tough, man. Like, if you're in the SEC and if you're South Carolina, you are going to play teams that just have more talent than you. And, you know, I think, though, compared to some of the other recent ones, this could, especially if those young guys show, you know, they're not quite ready and they're having to learn on the job, then, yes, this sets up pretty dang well for you compared to some others. I mean, guys, I was trying to kind of take the schedule and break it up. You have to beat the teams like Kentucky, Arkansas, in Mississippi State, and you have to hit your layups, your free throws to start the season. If you do that, that's five wins right there. So then you take those other seven. Can you go 4-3? Can you go 3-4? You know, what does that look like? But in a bunch of those games is where we are talking about young, inexperienced quarterbacks playing for Tennessee, playing for Alabama, and playing for Florida. So how does that affect the way people look at this team? I don't know, but the schedule doesn't feel, it's daunting, but not quite as daunting maybe as it has been because of that.
0: Well, we'll see if playing a lot of younger quarterbacks does benefit South Carolina as they get into the season, particularly against Power 4 teams starting in week number 3. We'll come back. We'll wrap up the hour. One conference putting its foot down against NFL players returning to college. We'll tell you about that coming up next. It is the Gamecock Central Takeover Hour on your Tuesday on The Game.
3: Wow, what a play. The Game Network. Columbia, Charleston, Florence, and Myrtle Beach.
4: This is Bill Gunner with 107.5 The Game and The Game Network. If you run a diner, bakery, coffee shop, burger joint, pizza spot, or that hidden gem everybody should know about, how would you like to get the word out about your business without spending a dime? Well, we got you. All you have to do is text your name, your business, and your phone number to 803-404-6100. That's 803-404-6100. And we'll be in touch. There's no catch. Times are tough. And we're here just trying to help you get folks in the door of your business.
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5: But there's a very good chance Giancarlo Stanton has played his last game as a New York Yankee. And look, he didn't play a whole lot of games. Regular season performance, you'd say, didn't earn his contract. When you play for the Yankees, the postseason counts for a little bit more. Just saying. I don't know about you. If you're a Yankee fan, you value what guys do in the month of October. I'm John Jastrzemski.
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0: All right, welcome back in. It is the Gamecock Central Takeover Hour, wrapping up hour number three here on your Wednesday on the Wednesday. It's Tuesday on the game. I don't even know what day of the week it is. A lot going on in the world of college sports, guys, including this dynamic of college players going back, or NFL players going back to college. A couple guys in DaQuan Wright and Xavien Harris headed back to LSU or back to college to play for LSU after being on NFL rosters. Wes, I'm not sure if this violates your no litigation rule or not, but the Big Ten earlier on this morning is believed to be working on a rule that will prevent college players or prevent players from the NFL coming back to college. This is per Pete Thamel. says sources. The Big Ten is set to pass a rule today that doesn't allow players to return from the NFL and play for a Big Ten school. Anyone who has declared for the NFL and did not withdraw, appeared on an NFL roster, or signed a contract with a pro league cannot be on a Big Ten roster. There is nothing specific about punishments for this, but the Big Ten is attempting to pass this rule. The SEC believed to be working on something similar as well, though no official report out there as of yet.
1: We all saw the SEC delivered a strongly worded letter yesterday.
0: Yes.
1: About this very thing.
0: Yes, where no punishments were detailed. They were just like, hey, we should really pass this Protect College Sports Act. That's really going to strike fear in guys like Lane Kiffin, I'm sure.
1: Yeah, and I mean, yeah, yes, this does break the rule that I have, but all the rules are being broken now anyway, so what does it matter? Here's my question, though, guys. How even can you make a rule?
0: Great question.
1: You know, like, if you're just going to get sued anyway, like, how even can a rule even be punished if you break it?
2: Yeah. Well, I think so, and I'm piggybacking off of Ross Dellinger from Yahoo Sports and On Three contributor Wes. We follow Ross a lot, and he mentioned that because all the conferences are looking into conference specific rules that bar, hey, you can't go recruit NFL players to your roster, right? Which seems to make sense. But we all know if that happens, the next step is, all right, let's say the SEC, ACC, Big 12, Big 10, they all have these rules. Well, then the player who wants to go back is just going to, hey, by the way, conference, you are now a defendant in my latest lawsuit, right? Like, we all know that's coming. And so one of the things that Ross mentioned that I agree with is the workaround for the conferences would be, okay, you can do that, but the kind of stick for a school not to do that is if you take that player, even though the player has sued and he can actually do it, we're going to fine you. We're going to sanction you as a conference. You're a member of our conference. You have to play by our rules. If you do this, we are going to fine you. And so if that is possible, let's say that the SEC passes a rule and says, Lane, LSU, every other school, you can't do this, and they do it. Then you hit them with a fine or whatever it may be because they're a member of your conference. And that would then, you know, basically try to enforce that rule, you know, and kind of keep all the court stuff out of it. Now, whether or not that'll work, I don't know for sure, but that does make sense. I think most people, like, it's a separate thing from players from the 2022 class who were not included, you know, who were not grandfathered in. A guy like Ethan Johnson, like, that's one thing. Some people may not like it, but it at least makes sense. Taking guys, you know, taking Daquan Wright from the Cleveland Browns and have him out there running routes and practicing and having him hit the transfer portal somehow while he's in the NFL, it's kind of just like a bridge too far. You know, I think most people are in agreement, like, come on, it's too much.
0: Yeah. Now, that being said, until there is a rule pass, until the SEC outlines a punishment, I don't see any problem with Lane Kiffin doing what he's doing because he's trying to get an advantage, right? And he said as much. We don't have time to play the clip, but he basically said, hey, these guys are available. If I don't recruit them, somebody else is. I'm trying to win. I have a connection with them both being former players of mine at Ole Miss. I'm going to go out there and get them. And until the SEC puts his foot down and says, hey, you're not eligible for the postseason or something like that because of this, I'm going to go out there and do it. So it's basically balls in your court, Greg Sankey. Make a rule to prevent this from happening, or Lane Kiffin's kind of free to do what he wants.
1: Is Lane, though, not the king of the argument of, well, somebody else didn't do it, you know, if I don't do it, somebody else will. Like, he is the king of that argument, I feel like.
0: It crops up with him more than anybody, I feel like.
1: And are you, here's the thing, are you able to even enforce this rule retroactively now, or would it have to be moving forward? You know, I think that's a conversation as well.
0: That is what will lead to a lawsuit at some point. if they do decide to put their foot down on something. I don't know. Again, sorry we had to break your rule, Wes, but that was news this morning.
1: It's okay.
0: On, you know, the Big Ten taking a stance on it, it seems like. We'll see what the SEC does and see if we know anything by tomorrow. That'll do it for the Gamecock Central Takeover Hour. Coming up next, halftime show. Beamer speaking at 1 o'clock here on your Tuesday on the game.

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0: through it. 11 days to go. And then we all convene, all of us. Yes, I know millions upon millions of you listen to the show each and every day, but only about 75,000 of you can get into Williams-Brice Stadium 11 days from now. Now, you all claim to have been there. You all claim to have been there when we start the Lenora Sellers Heisman campaign.
1: Yes.
0: When Dylan Stewart sets a national record with 14 sacks in one quarter. It's going to be the greatest thing ever seen.
2: Can you start a Heisman campaign after Kent State, though? Like, if Sellers went out there and accounted for 800 total yards of offense somehow in that game.
0: You give him the Heisman. Don't even play it the rest of the year.
2: Can you really say, oh, this is the start of it? Like, and if he does the same thing against Towson the week after, I think everyone's like, okay, yeah, but like, do it against the SEC and then we'll talk, right? Like, I don't think you can start the Heisman campaign after, you know, obliterating a G5 or FCS team.
0: You can start it. You can also lose it.
2: You can
0: more
2: lose
0: likely,
2: it.
0: It's more likely to lose it.
2: You can lose
0: than
2: it.
0: Than it is the start.
2: If you, man, if Sellers throws, you know, three picks and fumbles twice, then yeah.
0: And the Gamecocks escape 24-21.
2: Yeah, then people aren't going to be as high on them.
0: They need an Old Dominion-esque like fumble that leads to a 5-yard touchdown with 5 minutes to go. Yeah.
2: Right.
0: Bye-bye Heisman.
2: Yeah, pretty much.
0: Like, you have to really work your way back into the mix. With that being said, yes, you go out and you throw for 400 and you run for 100 or 200, and that's 600 total yards by yourself, and you accumulate six touchdowns, and somewhere along the line you hurdle a guy and you fend off, you know, stiff arm a guy, and all of a sudden we're like, oh, Robo Sellers out here, like, clearly can't be stopped.
2: Because there's a difference between how you feel walking out of the stadium and how you feel Monday morning when we're discussing. I always like, because we, when the game's over, we all leave with the masses of people, you know, and I walk up Bluff Road like everybody else to go back to my car. I always like to listen to the conversations, right? Like, I'm you know, amongst the people, what's being said, what are the concerns, what are the things people are happy about? That's kind of like a gauge for how the fan base is feeling coming out of the stadium and fresh off the game. Like, if that happens, oh, you know, walking up the street, everybody's talking about Heisman Trophy, national championship, all that kind of stuff. Then you have about 48 hours to think about it a little bit more. And Monday, we're a little bit more, okay, that was cool, but we still need to prove it against somebody.
0: I'm with you on that. I'm with you. Like I said, you can lose it. You can go out and bumble around and fumble a couple times and throw some picks and so forth and so on. That'll be on the news. I mean, you know, I think the general consensus is that South Carolina can't get, what did you say there, 32nd technically, or was it 32 votes?
2: I think they were tied for 32nd.
0: Somewhere there, okay.
2: And the others receiving votes, technically.
0: Barring something wild and crazy, you're not going to be ranked. You might be able to sneak into 25, 24 for Mississippi State.
2: Yeah, if a lot of teams ahead of you lose, you might kind of catapult there. But you can't do anything about against these first two opponents for anybody with a vote in the AP poll to say, all right, that confirms my belief in South Carolina now. No, that's not how that works.
0: Now, if you want to be a conspiracy theorist and you're that person, you say that ESPN will influence some voters so that at 4:30 on Saturday, September 19th, they can put number 24 South Carolina on the little graphic for the game against Mississippi State. So the SEC network is hosting a ranked team. Yes, if you're a conspiracy theorist.
2: I think that is on the low end of their concerns at ESPN. There's a lot of other things that that they are concerned about, but Carolina having, you know, a 24 next to their name for week three is not one of them.
0: You listen, those people over there, you never know what they're going to do. They've already locked up the Super Bowl. Why worry about the Super Bowl anymore?
2: Well, especially because it's going to be on ESPN this
0: year. That's what I'm saying. Yeah. That's what I'm saying. So why worry about it?
2: By the way, is Pat McAfee going to be like doing commentary for the Super Bowl?
0: I believe he is doing the halftime concert.
2: You know what? Well, he...
0: In an American G-string and a tank top with some kind of guitar and a Hulk Hogan bandana.
2: I'm glad you mentioned Pat McAfee, by the way.
0: You mentioned him. I just said what he's doing.
2: I inadvertently,
0: by the way,
2: listened to some of his album.
0: Depending on what's about to be said, that was the biggest set of all time ever on this station. I'm glad you mentioned him. I didn't mention him. You mentioned him.
2: I was watching a video. Are you familiar with Urinating Tree on YouTube?
0: No.
2: I know that's a hilarious name, but he does actual good sports content. He posted his thoughts on the Pat McAfee album that dropped the other week. And throughout the video, I got to hear samples of songs. Good God, it's awful. Like, it's the most overly produced, auto-tuned, lyrics that don't make sense album I think I've ever heard.
0: Yeah, like, he doesn't even have a voice that... just off the cuff, I didn't know there was an album. Thankfully.
2: Oh, you didn't know this?
0: I didn't know this.
2: Yeah,
0: this
2: it's
0: brand new information.
2: It's right there. Look, Diary of a Polarizing Figure that dropped like 2 weeks ago. And it's like, I can't decide if it's supposed to be...
0: Wait, is that a book? Or
2: no, it's an album. He dropped a legit album the other week. And it's bad, man. And I can't decide if it's supposed to be country or rap, because it's kind of a fusion of both. And none of the samples of songs I heard were good.
0: And I kind of like want to hear, but I kind of like know the result of what I'm going to hear.
2: Yeah. And every song is about the haters and how much money he makes.
0: And it's, how many songs are on there, dude?
2: I don't even know. I heard a sample of about four or five of them, and they all sound the same, and they're all really bad. So don't waste your time on the Pat McAfee album.
0: I always wondered this, especially, like, I feel like we've gotten better at the national anthem, but kind of like Rosie O'Donnell and was it Carl Lewis, I think?
2: Yes, the like, two of the worst.
0: What did anybody, like, listen to him just, and I'm not talking about, like, they're bad speakers or they can't pronounce words. That's not what I mean. But, like, you know, like, certain voices.
2: Sure.
0: That just, like, to use a perfect example, Steve Spurrier and the way he speaks and his voice, would you ever think he would be a guy who's up there singing karaoke?
2: No.
0: That's karaoke.
2: Would it be hilarious to watch him sing karaoke?
0: Oh,
2: yes.
0: Yeah.
2: Would I trust him with the national anthem?
0: Exactly.
2: No.
0: And that's my point with, like, Carl Lewis and Rosie O'Donnell. Like, this isn't whether they can speak
2: Roseanne
0: English.
2: Roseanne Barr.
0: I'm sorry, yeah. Roseanne Barr.
2: I wouldn't trust Rosie O'Donnell to sing it either, Roseanne Barr had maybe the worst.
0: But my point on that is, like, yeah, like, you hear Pat McAfee just speak. And like, the tone of his voice and everything. Like, it would be, if all of a sudden he's belting out Grammy Award winning albums, you're like, holy cow. Like, it's the Gove.com commercial where the guy at the very end is like, really?
2: Yeah.
0: You're like, yeah, like, if he's belting that out.
2: All right. I didn't mean to take us down a path, but you brought him up.
0: Go, and I'm like, yeah. I love sometimes doing that, like, trying to trace back in my mind, like, how did we get here?
2: This,
0: I said that, you said this, okay. And that was one of those situations.
2: Maybe it might be for, like, your son's demographic, right?
0: I
2: of like that.
0: It.
2: You know, a young high school boy that's listening to, like, yeah, Pat McAfee's the coolest dude ever. And maybe you can ask Austin his thoughts on McAfee's album. Maybe he likes it. I don't know. But I heard it, and I was not impressed.
0: Let's see if we get a response during the show. He's in the school, but high schoolers now.
2: It's like, forget math. This is more important. What are your thoughts on Pat McAfee's debut album?
0: I'm not picking on it, but let's not forget math. There's other topics he can forget. Let's send a text and see
2: okay.
0: if we get a response.
2: Get our resident teenage correspondent. Because I feel like listening to him, like, I feel like a freshman in high school might find this cool, but
0: I doubt he's the good shot. My daughter would respond within. My daughter's a junior. She would respond before I could even get the text finished. She'd be like, "Yeah, no." My son like obeys the.
2: I was gonna say
0: phone rule. Like, there's a total difference in those two and how like yeah. who I can speak with during the day. Like, if there's an emergency, I go directly to the daughter. They're
2: sure.
0: the same high. They're the
2: sure.
0: same high school, so she can track him down.
2: Yeah,
0: but like he completely abides by the phone rules. The daughter, on the other hand, might be having a conversation with the teacher
2: yeah.
0: and texting me at the same time.
2: Say, while I appreciate you texting me back. You are supposed to be in class.
0: Yeah,
2: I would have understood if it would have taken you a few minutes, but the immediate response tells me maybe you're looking at your phone instead of paying attention.
0: I'm like, yeah, she's. I'm not sure what's going on in that school, but the daughter, like, has phone in hand at all moments. Son has got that thing on, like,
2: listen,
0: quiet.
2: Growing up in my generation, we all learned how to be discreet about your phone. Because every school has a rule. You're not supposed to have your phone out in class. We all find ways around it. And I feel like my generation was kind of the first ones to figure out those workarounds to where you're on your phone and never get caught.
0: I'm just looking at His has notifications silenced. If I click on her name, not that's not there.
2: She's not afraid for it to ding in class.
0: She's basically challenging teachers now. Take the phone away, see what happens.
2: All right.
0: We'll see if he responds. He's the good one on that, though, about not messing with the phone. So we may not get a response until 3:30 on that.
2: Okay.
0: I have to revisit it tomorrow. All right. We got that. I forget where we were going to go.
2: Beamer talks today at
0: Beamer,
2: 1.
0: Beamer talks. We've done this a couple times. What do you want to hear, though?
2: Well, today we actually have some interesting things about, like, Ethan Johnson joining the team.
0: Sure, and good point.
2: How that process went down, because I think we played the clip yesterday of, 2 weeks ago, Beamer saying, hey, right now we're not looking at that. We haven't had conversations about it. Something obviously changed. What changed? Now, again, he's not in the boat of taking a guy off an NFL roster, which, is kind of the crux of the matter in college football right now. But interested to hear, nonetheless, of how that came to be and kind of what the expectations for Ethan Johnson are as he joins the team. I know you want to hear about Nefjiwa. I did pass that along to Jack. He did not guarantee that he's going to be able to ask that question, but he's got it at least in mind. So we'll see if we get any answers on that.
0: I want to go back to the Ethan Johnson situation. I want your opinion. I've got an opinion on this, but I'm going to ask you first. Do you think that's a situation where Shane Beamer really is not on the call of that? They have scholarships, as Darren Usher told us.
2: Yeah.
0: But that Clayton White comes to Beamer and is like, hey, I need one more defensive back. This guy sent him. Let's grab him. It's not where Shane Beamer goes, you see what I'm saying? Like,
2: yeah.
0: It's more of Clay. Like, Shane Beamer looks around. Shane Beamer gets the final decision. Does he fit our program? Does he fit our culture? But this is more of a Clayton White decision. Shane goes, well, we got 3 or 4 extra scholarships. If you say you need him, I'll pick him up. That's no problem.
2: I could believe that.
0: Because at that point, like, people, we all want to say, well, oh, Shane Beamer said he wasn't looking at anybody.
2: Sure.
0: And I thought about it. And you want to go, liar! But when in actuality, it's Clayton White looking at his defensive backs going, one more body ain't the worst thing to have. Shane, can I snag this guy?
2: And I feel like, because I think before Ethan Johnson, I think there were like 7 scholarships under the 105. So you had room there. And I don't doubt that, Beamer at some point this summer or whatever said to Clayton White, Kendall Briles, Matthew Smiley, like, hey, we have these spots. Yeah. If you need something and there's a possibility to add a guy, we have the room to do it. Like, basically let me know. Or to your point, is Beamer out there, combing through the portal as this reopened with the class of 2022? Maybe not. But if Clayton White saw, hey, this guy's available, we need more depth at cornerback, let's go get him. And Beamer's like, okay, yeah, sure, let's do it. But yeah, I feel like that could be a possibility. And again, maybe we'll get some clarity on that coming up in an hour when Beamer speaks. But something clearly is different than a couple weeks ago when he said what he said.
0: I don't think we'll get clarity. I say that because, I think Beamer understands that he's the face of the program, and any decision, even with his coordinators, he's going to take it whether it works or whether it doesn't. But I just, before people start jumping out and saying, oh, well, you changed, you did this, you did that. I can see a scenario where, Beamer's not coaching him every day. Torian Gray comes and goes, hey, so-and-so is not progressing as we thought.
2: Yeah.
0: Cosey Barnes right now is the third cornerback. We might want to get a guy who's got some experience in here. Where the defensive back coach or the defense coordinator comes and goes, hey, look, we really need one more piece here. Yeah. Whereas in years past, you kind of look around and you're like, well, we're out of options. We're in a little bit of trouble.
2: Well, and 3 weeks ago, we also didn't quite have clarity on how exactly this was going to work with guys coming back to college. And now you have the, transfer portal open where it makes it a lot easier. So that expedites the process to where you didn't have those answers, 3 weeks ago, basically.
0: 803-404-6100. So we'll get into that a little bit. You're right. A lot to talk about today for Shane Beamer. Coming up next, though, what do we know about Kent State? Do you even know where they're from? Let's just start with that. Text it in. 803-404-6100. You don't win a prize, but just send in a text. Do you know where Kent State is actually located? I'll give you a hint. It's not Kentucky State. 803-404-6100 is the Halftime Show.
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0: is Kent State?
1: Well, Kent is not a state. So we've established that. And like you said,
0: Kentucky is, though. You could have been one out there. It's like, I don't know, Kentucky State?
1: If
0: Kentucky?
1: We talked about the, is it going to be a 75,000 capacity this year because of the construction? Do we know what the official number is?
0: I don't think that affects the capacity.
1: Okay.
0: To my knowledge. Could be wrong.
1: 80 plus thousand people are going to be there for game one.
0: No, no. Well, no. I mean, capacity's now 70.
1: Is it only 76? Okay, all right. 76,000 people are going to be there for week number one. If you polled everybody that walked in the gate of the stadium, how many people do you think believe Kent State is in Kentucky?
0: Just FYI, according to this, for 2026, capacity 77,559.
1: Okay, so out of all those people,
0: how many are in Kentucky? Think it's in Kentucky?
1: Yes. How many people you think would say that?
0: Now, I don't care if I say this and you get offended. The world's dumber than you think it really is. And I don't mean if you're offended. I'm going to go 20%. 20% are like, it was in Kentucky.
1: 20% out of 70.
0: I mean, they're blue,
1: 70,
0: too.
1: Yeah, they are.
0: They're blue.
1: Yeah.
0: Doesn't help the bluegrass state. They wear blue.
1: Sure. I think 20 is probably a...
0: What is that? That's great. Now we're doing actual math. 15,000?
1: Yeah, something like that.
0: In that ballpark, 15.
1: That's probably a pretty fair guess.
0: 15,000, yeah, they're definitely from Kentucky.
1: Yeah.
2: Does no one remember the Crosby, Stills, Nash & Young song?
1: Which one?
2: Well, if I said the name, that would give it away.
0: How many of that?
2: It's about Kent State. What happened there?
0: I don't know if I have enough time to play this game. How many of y'all know the Nash Crosby Steel? Did I get that right? Crosby Nash Steels?
2: Crosby Stills Nash and Young.
1: I'd like
0: to move on with the topic. I would also love to get a poll on how many of y'all knew that, what he just said. I really prefer to move on with the topic. I also would prefer to take 5 minutes to see how many people know about the song that he's referring to. Now, my gut tells me it is about the situation that occurred there when Nick Saban was in school. Vietnam War,
2: yes.
0: Something tells me Dave is referring to a song about that.
2: Correct.
0: I don't know the song. I only know the situation. Sadly enough, I only know the situation because I've watched Saturdays in the South a million times.
1: Yeah.
0: And Nick Saban talks about it.
1: Yes.
0: Let's keep going. Whole segment's blown up.
1: Anyways.
0: All right. Kent State, for those of you that don't know, is in Kent, Ohio.
1: Correct.
0: Kent, Ohio. All right. There's topic number one.
1: Yes.
0: Do you know? Now, you did real quick, jump completely off topic. You do your trivia every day. What was your trivia today? I don't want to step on your toes in case, because you brought this up.
1: Yes. Today, 11 days until kickoff, Farrell Cooper, number 11.
0: Okay.
1: Can you tell me the one game in his South Carolina career where he had a passing, rushing, and receiving touchdown? Only happened once.
0: Clemson.
1: No.
0: Didn't have a rushing touchdown, maybe. What game was it?
1: Tennessee 2014.
0: Okay.
1: Two receiving, one rushing, one passing.
0: Okay. All right. So not the question today. I don't know if you'll be able to. Well, no, yeah, we're past this. Kent State, South Carolina. You want a ballpark? You do a lot more research than I do. You want to know the last time they played?
1: Oh, sure. Tell me.
0: 1995.
1: Okay.
0: That would be at Williams-Rice Stadium. October of 1995. South Carolina would win that game 77-14.
1: I think we take that score next Saturday.
0: Okay. Significance of that game? 77 is the significance.
1: 77. I don't know.
0: That would be the most points in modern football history.
1: Oh, okay.
0: The South Carolina modern era program history is a record for the team. In that game, folks, for those of you that remember, Steve Tannehill, 263 yards and 4 touchdowns. Some dude that would go on to play in the NFL named Anthony Wright got to play a good bit that day, threw for 88 yards. and two scores.
1: And that was the beginning of them going on, because that was the same year as winning the bowl game, right?
0: That was 94.
1: 94, okay. The bowl game was on, was it January 1 of 95?
0: I want to say January 2nd.
1: Okay, but it was the 95.
0: It was in January.
1: But it was for the 94 season.
0: I'd bet my home that it was January 2nd.
1: Okay, I'm pretty sure you're right.
0: I say that tongue-in-cheek for those of you who know.
1: Bowl games and how they correlate to years can be kind of funky sometimes. Okay, this was after winning your first bowl game.
0: Yeah, the year after. Going again here in the history of this wonderful series, I'm going to start with this. Do you know how many times, or do you know how many times these two teams have squared off against each other? And if you do, folks, this, you can play along with this too. What is the overall record in this series?
1: I'm going to go three times. Okay. I'm going to say it's 2-1 Carolina.
0: And you're wrong. 803-404-6100. I give you about 10 seconds. 10, 9, 8, 7, 6, 5, 4, 3, 2, 1. All right, you didn't get it in. It would be 1-0.
1: Okay, yeah. I thought the way you set that question up there, I had another one, but okay, 1-0.
0: All right. So there's what we need. There's the simpleton things that we need to know.
1: Yep.
0: They've only played once in 1995. Kent State is located in Kent, Ohio, which I don't know how we arrive at Kent State. I didn't realize it's like the state of Miami, that if you can just recruit the state of Kent, you can build quite the football program.
1: It's like Boise State. Boise is not a state, but they're a state university.
0: By the way, and I got sidetracked on this the other day, and I'm sorry, guys. I'm playing a little ADD radio today. I have not finished this trivia question that was brought up on television. Six NFL teams.
1: Mm-hmm.
0: Six NFL teams that do not represent a city. Pay attention to that very, very closely.
1: Okay.
0: Six NFL teams that do not represent a city. Yep. Give thought to that. But back to this. What we know about Kent State. Cyclones played them once. Cyclones beat them by 63 once. Tannehill had a big day. Second time in history. Kent State is located in Kent, Ohio. And we now know that their quarterback, Drew D. Shields, a redshirt junior. Thank you, Captain Dave. Is a preseason all second team MAC player.
1: Mm-hmm.
0: That's Phil Steele. An Athlon Sports preseason all MAC second team, and a Pro Football Network preseason all MAC third team. Got all of that?
1: Yeah. Also, you know, solid numbers last year. Reading up on him, there's belief that he's a better runner than what they let him do, but they didn't want him to get injured last year when he started playing games. So he maybe has some untapped potential in the run game that could be a problem. Here's my thing about Kent State as I've dove into them for previewing them next week. We know about Darrellus Clark, which Beamer mentioned when we talked to him the other week. Great punt returner, phenomenal name. Outside of that, man, because even with these small teams, there's always like one dude, right? Like, oh man, watch out for this guy, this defensive back or this wide receiver. They don't have a dude. Their numbers were abysmal offensively and defensively last year. I'm struggling to find the hook of like, hey, Kent State does this one thing really well. That could be a problem besides, you know, their kick returning.
0: Okay.
1: Like I can't find something about that.
0: I mean, I'm not saying that it's like the greatest thing in the history of the world. All I'll say is second team, according to Phil Steele, if you believe Phil Steele, second team, all MAC. All right. I mean, what is that? There is, with the addition of course, Sacramento State to the MAC. But please don't forget that. That's part of the upcoming lineup this Saturday, the phenomenal Mid-American Conference matchup that is Eastern Michigan and Sacramento State. But second team MAC, 1, 2, 3, 4, 5, 6, 7, 8, 9, 10, 11, 12, 13. 13 quarterbacks, meaning, according to Phil Steele, second best in the conference.
1: Yeah.
0: I don't know if that means.
1: Whatever that's worth.
0: I don't know.
1: By the way, I think I have an answer to your NFL trivia question.
0: We'll get to that when we come back. Name in the break. You want a real trivia question? We've been playing this game. In your head during the break, six teams in the NFL that do not represent a city. Do not represent a city. Think about it. We'll come back to that. 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

0: What song by Pink Floyd is that there, Dave?
1: Is that on the Wall album?
2: This is Ohio by Crosby, Stills, Nash & Young.
1: Oh. Okay, wait, when did they add the Young? I feel like I've always heard them referred to as Crosby, Stills, and Nash.
2: Well, he's in it.
3: Came along later.
1: Okay, all right.
3: Younger.
1: All right, I've only heard of them. I've only referenced them as the three names, not the four.
2: Well, sometimes he plays with them, and it's Crosby, Stills, Nash, and Young.
1: All right, that's a little too wordy.
2: Crosby,
1: yeah.
2: Stills, and Nash.
3: He was the
1: 70s.
3: Yeah, I guess he was a little busy with some stuff, some narcotics occasionally.
1: He was always
3: there.
2: He's out. His own career, solo career.
3: Pat McAfee has his own solo career.
1: Did we get an answer, by the way? No.
3: You

0: Hey, he's a good kid. My son's a good kid. He's not going to respond during school.
1: You know what? You'd be like, this was a test to see if you're paying attention. Good job.
0: He's looked at it and been like, he's messing with me. I'm not taking debate on this one right now. 803-404-6100. We're just happy that we're 11 days away from college football and that Shane Beamer's about to talk here in 24 minutes. And you'll hear it right here on 107.5 The Game. We're giddy. It's giddy afternoon radio, all hopped up on coffee. New coffee maker makes iced coffee, and I'm just having a blast in the mornings.
1: All right.
0: We'll get back to the Kent State discussion here in just a second. But I asked a trivia question that I saw on television the other day, and I did not get around to answering myself, so I'm fascinated to hear the answer. Hopefully you played along as well. Six NFL teams, Tyler, and you say you've got the answer. Six NFL teams are not represented by cities.
1: Right.
0: Hence, Chicago, Atlanta, Green Bay. You get the point. Six, I've got Tennessee. Mm-hmm. I've got Arizona. I've got Carolina.
1: Yep.
0: You said that two of mine are cities, not states.
1: Yeah, so you had the New York teams.
0: I had them, so that got me to five.
1: The New York teams, though they play New Jersey, do represent the city of New York, not New York State. So I think that disqualifies them. You forgot about New England.
0: Oh.
1: New England's representing the whole region.
0: I would have never gotten that one.
1: Yeah. And here, because, okay, so we got Arizona. We got
0: Carolina.
1: You said Tennessee. Minnesota, the Vikings. New England. And then I think this is where the trick comes in. I think Tampa Bay, because there is not a Tampa Bay city. Tampa Bay refers to a region, because Tampa is a city. Tampa Bay is an area. I think that's where this answer comes from, because every other team that I'm looking at, I believe, represents a city. I think Tampa Bay is the trick part of this question. Because there is no city of Tampa Bay.
0: The only one I wondered, even though it's not a city, because it's a district, I don't know how we were labeled. I didn't watch. This was on the NFL Network the other day. Would be Washington.
1: Now,
0: it was a district.
1: But Washington has a mayor. So
0: I leaned toward Washington.
1: Yeah,
0: I couldn't get to now, especially now that you've taken New York off. Because I had both New Yorks. I didn't have Minnesota. But you would be right about that.
1: When you Google it, Tampa Bay comes up as being one of the teams that don't represent a city.
0: Okay.
1: Because, again, it's more of an area.
0: Okay.
1: So there you go.
0: We're teaching all kinds of stuff today. 803-404-6100. So we've given you a little lesson there on Kent State. We've given you a little bit of a lesson on the NFL. And let's get back to Kent State for a second. I will see what Shane Beamer talks about Kent State today. It is officially for them... For South Carolina, it is the official, unofficial game week.
1: Yes.
0: They are treating this as mock game week. Let's hear again, though. This is Mark Carney. This is the head coach of Kent State, clip number one, Dave. This is he, head coach of Kent State, talking briefly about South Carolina. But listen more closely to what Mark Carney says about his team in preparation for the Gamecocks and what he thinks they need to work on.
2: Yeah, it's lots still to work on. Thank goodness we still got 2 weeks to get stuff ready. You know, the Gamecocks, SEC opponent, they're going to be ready for us. We got a lot of execution, energy, enthusiasm, things we need to work on before kickoff number one.
3: All right. And then, technically, you know, last day of fall camp, just what are your overall thoughts of this fall camp as a whole? Who's kind of really stuck out? And just kind of who's emerged as a leader?
2: Yeah, it's the same guys, right? We continue to talk about them. It's Drew DeShields, it's Thomas Hayden, it's Hunter Hopperton. It's Rocco Nichol. It's Trey Rubenstein. You know, it's those guys into year two in this culture and in this program. They've taken the next step, and that's extremely encouraging. You know, what we got to do is we got to get the middle part of our roster and the bottom third of our roster to raise their level of play. I think our ceiling's, you know, at a really high place, at a really good place. We got to bring the floor up.
3: All right. And you mentioned, you know, South Carolina 2 weeks from now. What are some things you'd really like to see us improve on, you know, before we kick off?
2: Yeah, energy and execution. We got to be consistent with our operation in all phases of the game, offense, defense, and special teams. And we're not ready to play just yet. But thank goodness we got two more weeks to get it right.
3: All right, and kind of not related to fall camp or anything, but Luke Floria, you know, he just got a touchdown.
2: It's our guy, Dollar Bills. Playmakers make plays, baby.
3: Just kind of speak on, you know, anyone that you see on this wide receiver group that might, you know, you think could that would be able to make that jump to be in a role like that. And then just kind of speak on Luke Fioria as well and his opportunity he has.
2: Yeah, yeah. It's really been a ton of fun to watch Luke and hear Coach Monken, you know, in Berea talk about Luke and, you know, the way he attacks every day and his enthusiasm for practice and work. And, you know, that's a separator. He's a guy who constantly gets mentioned for winning one-on-ones. And, you know, at the end of the day, you know, this is an 11-man game, but it's all one-on-one matchups. And it's been fun to watch. As far as, you know, another guy that reminds me of him, this young guy, Brendan Smith, consistently shows up on tape, you know, in a lot of good positive ways right now. So he's extremely encouraging.
0: I can't figure out who he's talking about.
1: I couldn't find that guy on their roster either.
0: No guy from last year. I've tried to listen to that clip, slow it down a few times, and I can't, because he gets all excited. He's like, yeah, I got a dollar bill. Like, he gets like really, really, really excited about whoever we're talking about. And then he starts talking about Luke, and I can't find a Luke.
1: So they had a Luke Fioria that played for them last year. Unless he is somebody that just came back out of the NFL, because he was with the Browns last I checked. I don't know. The way he makes it sounds like he's still on the team.
0: No. With the Browns?
1: No. With Kent State.
0: No, I got that he was with the Browns.
1: Okay.
0: You said he was with Kent State. Am I looking at the right team? Oh, really? I don't have a Luke Fioria.
1: No, he's not on the roster anymore.
0: No, for last year.
1: Oh, for last year.
0: I don't have him on the roster being last year.
1: Maybe it was 2 years ago. Okay, he was signed with the Browns as an undrafted free agent last year. So it was 2 years ago that he was.
0: Oh, I didn't look at their stats 2 years ago.
1: Yeah.
0: And then who was the guy he said? I've blanked. The guy he said at the very end that has been making plays for them. I didn't look at Kent State's roster. I was just going back to look kind of like what you said normally. Hey, we look at this guy, or we look at that guy, and oh, here comes this guy. Like, I'll give you an example. We talked about punt returner, right?
1: Yeah.
0: Darrellus Clark. I don't know if you've done your math on this. Do you know how many receptions Darrellus Clark had last year?
1: Not a lot. It's only...
0: You want to ballpark that number?
1: I looked up yesterday. I think it was only three.
0: Yeah, three. But how many yards?
1: Like, it wasn't a lot.
0: Well, for three, that's 108.
1: Yeah.
0: But he had an 89-yard reception for a touchdown. So, to your point, yeah, you look at, like, what's coming back, and I can't find the guy that they're talking about, that he's talking about, that's been showing out in practice. I think he said Brandon now. I can't remember.
4: Brendan Smith.
0: Brendan Smith. He didn't do anything last year.
4: Freshman.
0: Okay. Gotcha.
1: Yeah.
0: Okay.
1: Now, Rocco Nichol is one of their second-year linebackers. I was familiar with that name based on the research I've done so far. Here's my thing. Like, I can't find dudes on this team besides Darrellus Clark and what he did for kick returns. Like, they don't have like that secret dude. It seems like, hey, watch out for this guy.
0: Be careful, like, he's got to break it.
1: They were atrocious at everything offensively and defensively last year.
0: I'll be honest. I have not gone into like my dive of Kent State has been guys coming back. I have not started diving into, ooh, look who they brought in as freshmen. So 803-404-6100. We'll wrap up hour number one and preview Shane Beamer when we come back. It's the Halftime Show.
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0: It'll be the final non-game week. Well, I shouldn't say. No, because he doesn't have a Tuesday press conference during bye week. So, truthfully, the final non-game week press conference for Shane Beamer of the 2026 football season. And, Tyler, you mentioned it. A lot of things to discuss here, some pertinent to South Carolina football, some not. I am sure he will be asked his opinion on NFL players now coming back from the pros to be college participants. I think I can't remember exactly how Wes worded it about making up a rule, but you know, you got to do something. You got to do something to stop this. Mm-hmm. This is out of control already, and obviously rumors this afternoon that the Big Ten will put a rule in place. And I think that's what you have to do. I think it was Wes or you were like, well, I'm not sure what you do. Look, no, you make the rule very simple and clear. If you know, and it's however you want to do it, but to make it simple and clear, if you apply for the NFL draft and do not withdraw any player, and this is what the Big Ten is going to do, any player who is declared for the NFL draft and did not withdraw, I think it's as simple as that. Now, because there's all of a sudden gets to get a little sketchy. Appeared on an NFL roster or signed a contract with a pro league. Mm-hmm. Well, now all of a sudden you open up the door where if you went to the draft, you know, it says declared for the NFL draft. Just flat out, if you're out of eligibility or you declared for the NFL draft, sorry, buddy, you're done.
1: Yeah.
0: And make it the kiss. Keep it simple, stupid.
1: Right. And look, we saw with the Brendan Sorsby situation at Texas Tech, the Big 12 stepped in and said, hey, we're going to penalize you. The other teams in the conference are going to refuse to play you if you play this guy at quarterback. And that's when things started to move in terms of Texas Tech and Brendan Sorsby parting ways. And again, the NCAA ain't going to be able to do anything about this. So it's going to take the conference saying, hey, Lane Kiffin, if you play these guys, if you accept them onto your roster, you're going to be penalized within the conference because, of course, the NCAA can't do anything, and we'll see what they do. Again, the Big Ten's going to put out a rule about it, as you mentioned a moment ago. The SEC put out a statement discouraging it, but nothing definitive about, hey, if you do this, we're going to penalize you for it. So that's the next step, and we'll see if they end up coming out with that. In thinking about all this yesterday, by the way, you know who's got to be the most upset about this? Arian Carter at Tennessee. Because here's a guy that went through the proper channels of trying to get drafted, accepted the flight from the agent, which he did pay back, and he's still suspended for two games. Meanwhile, guys that were just on NFL rosters as of right now can play for LSU in week number one. He's got to be furious.
0: Did you ever watch the Bo Jackson 30 for 30?
1: Mm-hmm. Yeah.
0: And I didn't catch this, and I've watched it a couple times, but I didn't catch this, where he blamed Tampa for ruining his baseball career. Did you see? It's subtle in there. You got to catch it. But he says that Tampa set him up because when that Tampa basically told whoever in the Auburn compliance department not to report what he was basically not report it, because he said Auburn's compliance came back to him and said, we checked it out. You can go to Tampa for the weekend and do what equated to an official visit with the Buccaneers, who had the number one draft.
1: Right.
0: I think in the 85 draft, or maybe whatever. And he said it came back, and he blamed the Buccaneers, and that's why he wouldn't sign with them.
1: I forgot about that part.
0: He came back and he said he was on the field, and that's when whoever the coach was for Auburn came up and was like, the NCAA has deemed you taking, illegal stuff.
1: Back when they had power.
0: Yeah.
1: Yeah.
0: In the 80s. And I just say that because, that's kind of the same. Like, you got all these players getting away with wild stuff these days. I will say this. Personal opinion, not the opinion of Tyler or Dave or Terry or Jay or anybody on this program. Another opinion. The SEC right now is looking like cowards. Absolute cowards. You want to be a leader in your profession? You want to be supposedly the conference? You take a stand. You don't put out a half bleep statement like they did yesterday. We had a video conference and we kind of all agreed. No, you do what the Big Ten's doing, and you put out a statement that we will not allow our schools to take these players. And as a guy that's an SEC guy, embarrassing. You want to be a leader. You're not a leader. You are at the back of the pack.
1: And then at the end, this is why we need to pass Protect College Sports Act, buddy. Our hopes of that are, if they're going to happen down the line, you have a chance to do something right now. Like, again, the Big Ten is going to do, where they're going to have a rule in place prevent their teams in the conference from doing it. Right now, you don't have that. You can still do it. You better hurry up. We start playing football in 11 days here. But yeah, that statement was a big nothing burger yesterday. It was a waste of time to read.
0: I've always thought Greg Sankey was a leader and at the top of his profession. And right now, he's being run by Tony Petitti. The Big Ten is running. I mean, the Big Ten's out in front of everything, and the SEC is languishing behind. I don't know what you do. I don't know what you do. Get out of here with that. Get out of here with that. You're falling behind everybody. You're winning, not championships. Shane Beamer, do somewhere up in the next 5 to 6 minutes. Be ready for it.
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0: Waiting Shane Beamer's arrival at the podium. Thank you again to Crescent Construction for being the official sponsor that we use right here for the Shane Beamer 2026 Tuesday press conferences. Crescent Construction always there to help you out. So thank you to them. So momentarily, when Shane Beamer hits the microphone, Dave will yell at me and say, turn it over to Shane Beamer. I'll turn it over to Shane Beamer, as Dave says, and we'll hear what he's got to say today as we get ready. A couple other news notes we'll get to later on in the program as I'm watching Dave. Dave's watching the program. I can see what Dave's about to come to me. Anyway, to finish that last thought, Big Ten to bar NFL players from return. Good job by the Big Ten stepping up and doing what is, without a doubt, the correct thing. Sad to see the SEC falling behind like this. Sad to see Greg Sankey not have the internal fortitude to step up and do. We ready, Dave?
1: There you go.
2: Also, all right, Shane Beamer. Tired of talking season, as Coach Spurrier used to call it, and tired of talking about the injury situation of two players, tired of talking about the color of the shirt that I wear up here with the backdrop behind me, tired of talking about our quarterback's class schedule. I can't wait till next week when we can actually talk about football and playing games. But on those things, color shirt, shirts of the color schemes, I got nothing to do with, so I ain't getting into all that. One, I think it's absolutely ridiculous, any kind of criticism that Lenora Sellers took last week about an internship in his last semester of college. The same people out there that are criticizing that failed to report that he's been on the dean's list four times as a student here at Carolina, primarily taking in-person classes, failed to report that he has a chance to be an academic All-American, not academic All-Conference, academic All-American, and that he's about to graduate from South Carolina. So they failed to talk about another previous internship that he took or that he did with Contract Construction and Greg Hughes last summer and was involved with the stadium project. So hate to see any player on our team. Hate to see any player on our team criticize. I'm going to defend our players at all times, and that's a joke that anybody would criticize his class schedule and what he's taken in his final semester of college when he needs one class to graduate. So I hope he goes and has a hell of a time at the driving range and hits 1,000 balls and does a good job over there because he's earned it. Second of all, with Peak and Stewart, I know that was some big headline last week because a national reporter was here, and I told him that it's probably unrealistic for them to play game one. I don't think that's earth-shattering, like breaking news. You guys have been out at practice, and if they're not actually practicing, there's a process in order to get ready to play. Did not rule it out. They could very easily be cleared before the Kent State game, and then I have to make a decision if they're going to be able to play or we should play them. If they just got cleared tomorrow, I probably wouldn't. They have futures as they're human beings, first and foremost, that I care about, and they have futures in football beyond Carolina. So we'll have them out there when they're ready, and they're getting closer and closer every single day to being cleared. I've been nothing but honest with you guys and anyone else in the national media since they got hurt with the information that I have available at the time. Anybody that has these conspiracy theories out there about their whereabouts,

outs or their status or anything is not accurate. They're going to play, and they're going to play very, very, very soon. And they're ahead of progress in regards to benchmarks that they have to hit to, one, be cleared. And then it's not like we just say the Friday before the Kent State game, okay, they're cleared. All right, run your butts out there and let's go play 70 plays. Like, it doesn't happen that way, guys. So they're ahead of progress. They're going to play very, very soon. They're not there yet. It's not ruled out that they're not playing against Kent State, but it's probably unrealistic at this point. But Towson, who knows? Mississippi State, we'll see. But that's where we are right now on that one. Last week with our players, let's talk some football. Last week with our players, I thought was a really good week. Really proud of our guys and how they handled the, I don't want to say distraction, but the schedule being different with classes starting here. So they got out of camp mode. But we told them, even though you're taking classes, we are still in camp mode. And really was pleased with the way they handled their business last week. Got off to a good start academically in the classroom. And then along those lines too, let's digress back to academics. Sorry, Michael. Nobody wants to report that the four highest grade point averages in the history of the football program at the University of South Carolina are in the last four semesters with what our guys are doing well academically. So it's not just Lenoris that bothers me that got criticized. When you criticize one guy, you're criticizing all of our players and what they're doing from an academic standpoint. And our guys are doing a great job. Justin Light, who heads up our academics for our football players, is doing a great job. And our guys are killing it academically and are true student athletes. Back to football. Impressed with the way that our players handled last week. Got a lot of situational work in. We went in the stadium on Saturday, 12:45 kickoff, just like the Kent State game is going to be. So we simulated everything that a game day is going to be like at Carolina, pregame warmups, because we got a lot of coaches and players that are going through that for the first time. So wanted to make sure we were all on the same page with how we do things in pregame warmups, how we do things when we come off the field after pregame warmups, how we do things during the game, how we do things at halftime. Everything. Got a new trainer, new coaches, a lot of new, but went out, had a 100 plus play scrimmage, got a lot of really good work in, did quite a bit of live. We actually tackled around here, did some live tackling last week, thought we got better, and know we got better, stayed injury free, which was really, really key, and thought it was a really, really good week. We've obviously added to the roster. Shout out SEC Shorts. I saw the new SEC Shorts spoof last week. This is the media guide's got to be updated. Kudos to SEC Shorts. I was watching. But yes, the media guide is updated because we have a new player with Ethan Johnson being added to the roster. And again, for me, it's always about doing what's best for the football team. I'm not a big fan of adding players this late, and initially was not planning on doing anything, but saw an opportunity, as you guys

0: guys have heard from me, if you've asked me, which I know you've had, like positions that I'm concerned about. I've always said to you guys, I want more depth at every position, but I've also said that I'm a little bit concerned about the depth at corner just because we're down some guys. I mean, Brandon Cisse left early for the NFL draft, and we were, you know, numbers weren't quite where we wanted them to be, and we had some freshmen that are going to be good players, but didn't love the depth at the corner position, and I saw this as an opportunity to add depth to the corner position with one really, really good player. And then from talking to people that know him, and he knew some of our players on the team, a fantastic person. But then everything was ready to roll. He was ready to sign and come. But I said, no, I'm not doing anything until I talk to a lot of the players about this and talk to our older defensive backs. They were 100% in favor of it. Not one person said, no, don't do this. Then I talked to a lot of the older guys on our team on offense and defense to make sure they were okay with this and explained my thinking in adding a player this late that hasn't been with us since January. And every single one of them were on board. Do it. This makes us better. Let's roll. So that was our stamp thinking on that one. I would never add a player to the team and then cut a player that's been with us since January to add a player. We had space available, had a scholarship available, and that's what we did. So Ethan got here Saturday morning. He got here and was out at practice today, and excited to welcome him to our program. Now, as we get into this week, other sports, big week for volleyball, kicking off the season with two home matches Friday and Saturday. So best of luck to those ladies as they get rolling. Congrats to women's soccer going 2-0 last week, including getting our first points in the rivalry with our rival in the upstate. And then men's soccer gets their opportunity on Friday night. So I would encourage everybody in Gamecock Nation, get out to the soccer Stone Stadium. All right, get out to Stone Stadium on Friday night for men's soccer against Clemson. So best of luck to Tony, saw Tony's wife and son at Cold Stone late on Friday night the other night. And did not see Tony, but saw the family getting our late night ice cream. So he's a great friend and wish him luck as he gets into the season. And then with our players, as y'all know, we're in our mock game week this week, which probably is more critical than any year that we've done it, just because we've got so many new coaches and players. So, you know, really spending a lot of time with Matthew and Kendall and Clayton to make sure that the way that we have practices structured and organized is best for what they need to get done to be at their best on Saturdays. So Kendall's brought some ideas. Matthew's brought some ideas. We've tweaked some things and changed some things to hopefully make our practices even more efficient. No big changes, but just how we set up some periods. And I thought today was a really, really good start. So tomorrow will be a normal Wednesday. Thursday will be a normal Thursday. Friday will be a normal Friday. In the morning, and then Friday, late afternoon, early evening, we'll have our situational scrimmage practice. It's not a scrimmage, but we go in the stadium and literally go through every situation known to man that can come up in a football game and rep that. That's always a fun evening. And then once we're done with that on Friday, everybody will have Friday night off and all day Saturday, including the coaches. Be first and last day off for a while. And I want everybody to be able to enjoy their Saturday. And then we're back in here into true game week next Sunday afternoon when everybody's back in the building. And September 5th is approaching rapidly. Can't wait to see Gamecock Nation back in Williams-Brice in a week and a half. Was over there, like we said, in the stadium on Saturday for the scrimmage, and just being able to walk around on the east side, the west side, north side, south side, all that is awesome. Just to be able to see everything that Contract Construction and Greg Hughes have done over there with the stadium project. It's amazing. I can't wait for our fans to see the concourses. I've been hearing about the women's restrooms and how amazing they are. There were no women in there, but I walked in one of the women's restrooms the other day. They're amazing ladies. I've heard the horror stories about how terrible it is. So it looks great. Student section, awesome. The area that you guys have that will continue to get better going forward too. And then we need a sold out rocking Williams-Brice Stadium next Saturday. The dead period ends from a recruiting standpoint. So from a recruiting standpoint, we haven't had a recruit on campus since the third week of June before it became a dead period. So next Saturday is the first opportunity for the recruits to get back on campus. And we've got a lot that are coming that are committed to us that'll be here because it's their first opportunity back in Columbia since June. So big part of why they chose Carolina is the atmosphere in Williams-Brice Stadium and our fan base, and need to make sure they haven't forgotten why one of the many reasons they chose South Carolina was our fan base in Williams-Brice. So can't wait for that. A lot of work to do, but like where we are right now, we've covered a lot there. David, I don't know if you got anything right now after that opening statement, but we'll give you something, man.
1: Shane, a couple for you. With Ethan Johnson, I believe he's got a court date August 31st, that whole Louisiana group. How confident are you guys that he'll get through that and still be eligible?
0: Very confident, and that was my question, David, was, okay, if we're going to do this, do we feel good about everything happening the way it needs to happen? And the answer that came back to me was yes, you know, so I'll, ultimately not my decision, but, you know, we feel confident, I'll say that.
1: And second, in that same group was DQ Smith. Was there any conversation or thought about maybe bringing him back?
0: Yeah, I think you're always looking at every scenario of how to make your team better and care about DQ, and he's done a lot of great things for South Carolina football. Valuable member of our program for a long time and will always be a part of the family here. But in this instance, not real in depth. No, it was for us. We really like the group that we have right now. Here's a little depth chart preview, a solid four of, you know, Busey, Currents, Peyton, and Kendall Daniels right now. Like where those guys are, and felt like the best thing for us was just continue to pour into those guys and keep getting them better.
2: Apologize for that little Norris headache last week.
0: You stated facts. You didn't criticize. To my knowledge, you didn't criticize. Okay. I said the people on the outside, not you guys. Yeah. You know I love y'all.
2: Yeah.
0: All right.
2: Are there any other potential additions to the roster for this season, or do you feel like you guys are finished?
0: I feel like we're probably finished at this point. I mean, we're getting closer and closer to game day, and you always look at every position, Hale, and see if there's a way to make it better. There's no one that I've talked to. There's nothing imminent at this point. I told the players last week, you know, we'll always do what's best for the team, but I don't envision a scenario as we sit here on Tuesday. But at the same time, who knows what's going to happen when I walk out of here. I feel like things are changing every 30 seconds in regards to lawsuits, statements, NCAA rules, whatever it may be.
2: And walking in, I saw Brady Hunt. Is he dealing with something with his leg
0: right now? He's got a little we're making fun of him. He's got a bruise, but he's got a big brace on right now. So, I'm just messing with you. He got a little banged up in the scrimmage, nothing long term. He's just got that on right now I don't necessarily say precaution, but just to be able to help it heal as quick as possible, to be back out there as quick as possible. So he, you know, didn't practice today, but with Brady, don't anticipate it being anything long term.
3: Hey, Shane, what kind of role do you envision Ethan having when the season begins? Because he's a guy that's made almost 40 starts in his career. He's coming in a little bit late with a little under 2 weeks to go. But you've also got guys in that DB room, aside from Vicari and Judge, that are competing to try to earn serious reps at that position.
0: Yeah, we wouldn't have brought him in if we didn't feel like he had a chance to make an immediate impact, Jack, and we do. Now, it's not easy. Don't get me wrong. He hasn't played since whatever, November, December, whenever their last game was. So that was my question. It was, okay, what's he been doing since then? Like, we don't need some guy that's been, you know, sitting at the house since January. He's got to get in shape and all that. He's been staying active and staying busy. That really helped because he has played so much football that Clayton and Torian got him, you know, like I said, he was here on Saturday, and on Saturday afternoon after the scrimmage, Clayton and Torian were able to sit down with him and, okay, what did you guys call this in your system? Okay, we call it this. What did y'all call man free? We call it this here. You know, what do y'all call 3 week buzz? Okay, here we call it this. And just trying to get the terminology part of it figured out. But you know, early signs are positive. And the thing with Ethan is he brings experience, because we've got two corners in Judge and Vicari that are competing at a high level, you know, right now, and playing at a high level, I should say. And then we've got some guys behind them that are good players but are unproven, young, whatever you want to call it. So to be able to add just an older guy in there that can help on defense, help on special teams, he may play zero plays against Kent State. He may play 50 plays against Kent State. I don't really know. You know, we've got to acclimate him quickly and see where he is. But the fact that he's an older guy and he's played a lot of football is an advantage for him because he understands football.
4: Looking at defense the last couple of years, there's been players who have transferred in and, you know, 1 year with Clayton and then gone on and had some success in the NFL. What is it? It's year six with him. You know him well at this point. What is it about him as a coach and a person where he's able to kind of help players make a really big leap in kind of a short amount of time?
0: Yeah, and that's one thing that we talked to Ethan about, Lulu, was just that fact that, hey, you're from Charlotte. The last dude we brought down here, he wasn't from Charlotte, but D. Knight was living in Charlotte, you know, doing as a DoorDash guy, and he came here, spent 1 year, and now he's a starter for the Bengals, or, you know, Carlin's Platel 1 year and then gets drafted by the Steelers or free agent with the Steelers when Carlin's came out back after the 21 season. I think it's a lot of things. One, Clayton's fantastic, great coach, knowledgeable, pours into those guys, puts them in positions to be successful. There's no question about it. And then you take all those coaches on that defensive side of the ball, and that's a really good group. And then I would like to say that just the overall culture in this program of pouring into people and seeing players for not necessarily who they are right now at this moment, but who they can be. And we talk about that a lot as a staff is, you know, every player that we're coaching right now, you know, have a high ceiling for them and high aspirations and see them for what they can might be this late in their career. And we've had that already, whether it be, you know, Tommy on defense or Hank Purvis on offense, or, you know, on and on and on. I think you'd ask a lot of our portal guys, a year in our program or less than a year really has already made them a better version of themselves, and eager to see that continue on the field starting next Saturday.
5: Coach, bulletin board material, obviously every coach program has their different philosophies on how much they feed their players, how much they limit it with their players. What's your philosophy kind of with all the social media buzz that's going on around your program?
0: What would be the social media buzz, positive or negative?
5: Either.
0: I think everything, honestly, I feel like every team is different, and you kind of got to figure out what resonates with some players and teams and what doesn't. I think we've had some teams where I could say Jack Veltri from Gamecock Central said we were going to get beat. Look at these picks, 49-0 this week. And you'd have people coming out of the locker room ready to like tear somebody's head off. And then you might have other teams that'd be like, so, you know, and I use Jack as an example, could be anybody. But my point being, I think every team is different. Like some teams are like, all right, who cares? Some teams are like, man, you know, and I think you just have to really understand the personality of the team that you have that year. We don't spend a whole lot of time talking about it. I mean, to me, it's kind of hypocritical if I tell the players we don't worry about the outside noise. We don't listen to the outside noise. It's always about us. But then I go, but look what they said about us. You know, we're not going to listen to it. But so I think for us, it's really a standard that we want to compete with and perform with every single Saturday. That's what we're focused on, regardless of the opponent or what people are saying about us, good or bad. But also, I'm not dumb. I mean, players see when they leave the building here and they're on their phones all day, they see what people are saying about them on the outside in a lot of ways. So I think for me, it's more just making sure they're 18, 19, 20-year-old young men and making sure they understand that, you know, that really doesn't matter what you're seeing on Instagram or TikTok or whatever people are saying about us. What matters is what we can control, and let's focus on that.
6: Last week you talked about the first scrimmage there being a discrepancy in procedural penalties this year as opposed to the first scrimmage last year. How did it look on Saturday, and how much of an emphasis has that been, especially with an offensive line unit that does just have a lot of new faces?
0: Yeah, I thought it was really, really good. Again, Elijah, we had a few more penalties this past Saturday, but not really. I mean, they flagged us for having two number two of the same number on a kickoff return. I'm like, guys, like, I got it on Saturday. Like, right now, yes, we've got a couple different guys wearing the same jersey numbers. We haven't, like, put people in different jerseys. We had SEC officials here on Saturday, and I told them flag everything. Well, by God, they flagged everything on Saturday. So that was a penalty. You know, stuff that you coach, but you got to emphasize that we had a kickoff where, you know, a guy on kickoff return was signaling to the other guy that I got it. Well, you can't put your hand up because that's a fair catch. You know, things that you teach and emphasize, but it's good that it happens. It was good that we had the SEC officials here. We had some things with some, you know, alignment issues in regards to receivers, offensive line, tight end, who's on the ball, who's off the ball to make it a legal formation that they flagged a couple times. And I just stopped the scrimmage and, you know, brought the offense out so they could basically teach what they're calling and what they're looking for. So if you if you take it out, we really didn't have a lot after all that. I think the whole second half of the scrimmage, I think we had two penalties. Procedural wise, I thought it was good. We had the play clock rolling where we were going to emphasize delay of games. We didn't have any of those. Really didn't have a ton of penalties on the play. So knock on wood, we'll go out and have 27 penalties against Kent State. But so far, I think we've been really good, particularly with the pre-snap stuff.
7: We've seen it all this week, the last couple weeks. But, you know, how comfortable are you adding, you know, NFL guys to your roster?
0: Yeah, I think that's a tough situation when you've got a guy that's been on an NFL team and then comes back and is playing college football after he's been playing professionally. I don't think that that's a road that anyone wants to go down. We're taking the guidance of the SEC, the presidents, the athletic directors, certainly taking their guidance, and I see what's going on out there. I also realize, Jordan, at this point it's a one-time situation about guys that have a fifth year in college that didn't use it. So I don't envision this being a thing next year. We're signing people off the Jaguars in August. This is a one-time thing, but in this one, it's always, doing what's best for the football program as we follow the guidance of the leadership that we have in this league and at this university.
8: Now that those two scrimmages are in the book, what's the biggest thing from a position group standpoint or just the team as a whole that you want to see clean up in these last 10, 11 days before kickoff?
0: Clean up, you never feel good. There's still so much more to cover as you go into to a game one. I really like where we are right now, you know, offensively, defensively, special teams, the progress we made, the way things have come together. I think for me, it's more just there's still position battles and rotation battles that are going on. That's really, for me, the big emphasis this week and next week is seeing some of those things solidify themselves as we go into game one. You know, I mean, I think we came out of the scrimmage last Saturday saying, okay, we could say that these are probably our top four wide receivers, top three receivers. Well, who is 4, 5, and 6? And that's a battle with a group of guys right now. You know, third corner is still, let's see what happens here as we go into this week and some other battles along the way. But that's the big emphasis for me, is just seeing those guys continue to, you know, take steps, offense, defense, and special teams.
2: Yeah, you've mentioned several times that Peak and Stewart are on track. You know, if there's a track, it would seem like y'all have some benchmarks in mind. Can you provide a little bit of clarity on what that track may look like? Like, is there a hope date for them to put on pads and begin contact or something along those lines?
0: Yeah, I think for those guys, it's being able to – really, it's contact would be a benchmark where – it's contact with whether it be a blocking sled or another person in practice. There's that contact that has to happen. And then there's that would be a benchmark, certainly, that in my mind is kind of the next step in regards to benchmark. Dylan has been able to they've been more involved in what we're doing on the practice field over the last week than what they were the first week. There's no question about it. Does that mean they're going full speed? No, but they're a little bit more involved with stuff, whether it be in practice or a jog through pace. And so really a benchmark that would be kind of the next one for those guys, John, would be hitting something or someone physically and then being able to get out there and do it in practice. But again, like those would be kind of the next two benchmarks in regards to playing. And we're getting very, very close to that, because what I'm not going to do is, you know, Dylan gets cleared on a Wednesday or a Thursday, and then he goes out there one day in practice in an 11-on-11 setting, and then we just turn him loose on Saturday. Like, I'm not going to do that to him. That's not what's best for him or our football team. So, you know, we're hitting those benchmarks, and we're certainly on track. There's never been a point in this rehab process with either one of those guys where I feel like we've taken a step back this week or now we're behind schedule. Not one time. And which excites me as we go into the month of September about how quickly they are going to be back out there. Did you have another one? I'm sorry, John.
9: No,
0: okay.
9: Last question, Phil.
10: Thank you. I'm assuming the comment about loving the media here is a blanket statement for everybody.
0: Absolutely. My love starts in the back. That's like at the highest level, Phil, and it just works its way down here and finishes with Jordan in the front.
10: Just clarifying.
0: Yeah. Blanket statement.
10: Offensive line, though, how close are you to having a solidified starting five?
0: I think very close. I think some things... Certainly, we're clearer after Saturday. And I think for us, Phil, it's going to be, I don't want to say that we're going to be like just rotating left and right, but I'd say it's more likely than not that you're going to see more than five offensive linemen play against Kent State, you know, more than five playing against whoever, Tennessee, when we play them in October. You know, I think for us, it's trying to figure out who those top eight guys are, if you will, maybe nine, and be able to rotate those guys in there and keep them fresh. You know, I think that's kind of the road we're heading down right now. And I feel like we're very close to that point, if not, you know, already there. But as we told our players today, because we started some, you know, scout team work in practice, which we don't do a lot of that in practice anyway, but we started a little bit of that, and we talked about it this morning in our team meeting, that this is your role like right now today, but it doesn't mean it's going to be your role in 1 week or 1 month or

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0: Real quick, what did you take away from that press conference? A little more newsy, maybe, yeah. I guess, than I anticipated.
1: Yeah, I thought it was interesting when, you know, because he talked about Ethan Johnson, was asked any more roster additions, and he kind of said, not really, but didn't completely close the book on it. You do have another week and a half. If there's another opportunity that presents itself, you do have the roster space. He's not opposed to it completely, it doesn't sound like. What that ad would be, I don't know. But I guess as a coach, you can never definitively say, when you have roster spots, yes, we're definitely done, because you never know what's going to pop up. There could be another TRO in the next week and a half that presents an opportunity, I guess.
0: Well, back to that point, I don't know. I don't know, and I don't know if Shane Beamer would actually give us the exact details, but it feels like it's more of a position by position coach. Like if Stan, let's just hypothetically say Stan Drayton sure. were to go and be like, "Hey, man, these guys aren't working out. We got any other options?" Yeah. Shane Beamer goes, "Well, let's look in the portal."
1: Yeah,
0: you know, I feel like that's the situation, because I don't know if he did it on purpose or that's the mentality. He did specifically mention, like, "Yeah, we're trying to figure out that third corner."
1: Yeah.
0: And that instantly came to mind, like, oh, here's a guy with 40 starts and under his belt from the region. We can back him up a little bit. Yeah, all right, let's take him, because if he doesn't work out, we didn't lose anything.
1: Yeah, it goes back to what you brought up earlier on in the show, whether it be Clayton White or Torian Gray saying, "Hey, man, can we do anything about maybe bringing somebody else in here?" Okay, and again, it's not the Beamers, you know, combing through the portal up to that point necessarily, but saying, "All right, let's take a look at what we got. Okay, this guy's available out of Appalachian State. Let's bring him in to bolster that room, maybe to be your third or fourth corner, whatever it may be." And, you know, if in the next couple days somebody else comes up, like said Stan Drayton, says, "Hey, man," especially for a room that did lose a running back already in the offseason with the dismissal of Sam Williams Dixon,
0: yeah.
1: Say, "Hey, can we get another guy here, just kind of round this room out a little bit?" And then maybe look in the portal and say, "Okay, well, here's this guy. We can go out there and get him."
0: 803-404-6100. Again, we're now trying to catch up a little bit from the Shane Beamer press conference. We'll hit another break, come back, discuss a few more things. 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

0: Thank you again, Crescent Construction, for sponsoring the Shane Beamer Press Conference of the Week right here on 107.5 The Game. As he spoke, we'll have some audio for you later in Jay and Terry's show. And, of course, Tyler and I will have plenty tomorrow. Also, a reminder, tomorrow we'll speak with Joey Logano.
1: That's right.
0: Getting ready for the Darlington race coming up. Not this Sunday, but the following Sunday. Real quick. I don't think the Stuart Peak news, I think this is what we all started to expect in May.
1: Mm-hmm.
0: It's just a lack of not having football to talk about.
1: It kind of is. And Beamer alluded to it, you know, with stuff that he said to Chris Lowe, like, hey, it's not earth shattering news that two guys that have not been practicing, you know, 2 weeks before the season might not be available playing week number one. As he said, he's not ruling it out, but there is a process and a timetable of, all right, you need to be doing this by this point in time to be ready for this game. So, yeah, it doesn't really surprise us. You know, Beamer made sure to check all the boxes there in the very beginning of addressing that, addressing people going after Sellers for his, you know, lack of class schedule and all that kind of stuff. So
0: shirts they wore that didn't match the
1: shirts they wore. Yeah. And all that kind of stuff. I did find it funny, too, when Jared Parker asked him about bulletin board material and he's like, what's being said on social media? I'm like, coach, you know, what's being said on social media if you're aware of all those things.
0: Yeah.
1: Right.
0: Well, the only thing I came out of there thinking this week's headline is, South Carolina coach goes into women's bathroom. I kind of want to text him and be like, you realize you did that. You did that. That's you. That's the headline from everything because we need something.
1: I'm sure somebody will try and run with that. I'm sure somebody will.
0: What, the Onion? Gamecock, South Carolina coach? We'll leave it at that. You come up with your own headline as you will. 803-404-6100. We'll come back and wrap up the hour. It is the Halftime Show.
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5: 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Watson won a training camp competition over second-year passer Shedeur Sanders, while also taking the opportunity to apologize for calling his fans disrespectful after being booed during the preseason. I'm Addie Bates.
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0: 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Sherbert set to join us at 2:15 this afternoon. Coming off of a Talking Tuesday there, Shane Beamer speaking. All in all, nothing exactly newsworthy. I go back to the Jacarius Peak, Dylan Stewart stuff. This is stuff that really post, I think, spring practice we kind of knew, but then we held out hope. But that everybody said, well, if they don't play the first two games, no big deal. Just have them ready for Mississippi State. Now it's like, oh, my God, they're not going to be ready for the first two games. Yeah. What are we going to do? What are we going to do? So, but, you know, it's irrelevant. Dylan Stewart especially, I think even if we weren't discussing an injury to Dylan Stewart, you're almost like, limit him.
1: Sure.
0: We don't want anything stupid happening to him in the first two games.
1: Yeah, if you're like, you know, if Dylan Stewart were cleared to play the first two games and he goes out there and is playing, you know, 50 snaps, like, what the heck are you doing? This guy's got a back injury. What's going on? And you're from Mississippi State. Like, limit him, right? So, again, it's not breaking news or shattering news that we heard what we heard last week from what he told Chris Lowe. And now kind of the next thing is, okay, when do these guys start practicing again? When do they start ramping up to being able to play? Again, not likely going to be for next week, but do you give them a look for Towson? Do you allow them to get some snaps just to knock the rust off before you start playing the important games in week number three? I think kind of becomes the next question.
0: I think, again, the more important one is Peak because of the gelling of the offensive line and so forth and so on.
1: Right.
0: You know, Dylan Stewart, I mean, he's got played a lot of football here. And, I'll be honest. And if you are not being selfish in the moment, okay, and I know this, no offense to anybody, if you're not being a Gamecock fan, like a fan who's only a fan of his team and not a fan of a kid, is like, no, you play because we need you.
1: Yes.
0: If you're smart about it, if you were part of his camp, if you were part of Dylan Stewart's camp, would you want to play the first two games?
1: Probably not.
0: I mean, you're here for your university.
1: Yeah.
0: But let's be honest, you know football is a violent, dangerous sport. And that doesn't mean that Bowling Green, Kent State or Towson.
1: That'll be 2 years from now.
0: Yeah.
1: That'll be
0: way ahead.
1: That'll be a week zero game, by the way.
0: Yeah.
1: Learn that today.
0: I mean, but you don't think that Kent State or Towson are physically going out with the intention to hurt him. But you also know in football, if the guy's got a weakness and that guy's a difference maker, hey, block him in the back a little bit.
1: If he's out there on the field, it's fair game, right?
0: It's like a quarterback throwing an interception.
1: Exactly. It's like, okay, if he's going to be out there, we're going to try and target his back legally, yes. Nothing illegal. But hey, you give him a shot in the back, that could take him out for the game, and that could help us out.
0: Exactly.
1: But he's out there on the field. He assumes the risk at that point in time, and those are the kind of things that get talked about.
0: And the point is that if you're dealing with Stewart's camp, you're like, is it worth risking that for a top five potential for, I mean, generational changing money? I get it. Don't play him. I'm with Shane on that. All right. Hour number three on the way. J.C. Sherbert set to join us. We'll get into his projected two deep and a couple other things he heard from the scrimmage. You're listening to the Halftime Show.

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0: 304-6100 if you hear anything that you want to weigh in on via text message. J.C. Sherbert due up in about 15 minutes, fresh off of the Shane Beamer press conference. The news of the day, Shane Beamer walks into women's bathrooms.
1: You know what? Why don't you tweet that at him and see how that goes? I'll let you handle that.
0: If you're wondering what I'm referencing, and I agree with Shane, look, and it, but this isn't just a South Carolina related thing. Like everybody this time of year, especially in the SEC, is in a bubble, and you know, just little tiny things. Clemson's dealing with the Vic Burley situation, which is, I mean, you'd rather have some of the stuff South Carolina's dealing with, you know, Lenora Sellers.
1: Sure.
0: Than what, everybody's got their own little stupid thing that's up right now.
1: Oh, sure.
0: And South Carolina is just Lenoris or, you know, the peak Stewart injuries, everything like that.
1: It's kind of like during COVID, right?
0: Yeah.
1: When we're all sitting at home getting stir crazy and, you know, you're looking for something to like latch onto. That's why we had, you know, a lot of the, like celebrities getting canceled and things along those lines that were happening through like the summer of 2020. Cause like you got nothing else going on. You're looking for something, right? And I'm not saying this is an apples to apples comparison, but yeah, we're latching on to what we can, what little information we get coming out, because we're not seeing practice. We're not watching these guys, you know, every single day. So we're going off of what information we do have, and you know, trying to see where that goes.
0: And I will say this, and this is not a knock on Shane or any other coach, because he's not the only one. I mean, there's what 138 schools now, and I don't know, you know, any. I'm sure there's one or two, but any that are opening up. Never mind, I'll come back to this in a second. But this was the fun of the Spurrier era that you didn't get to cover. We got to watch like a week and a half of full practices.
1: Right.
0: So you could go out in the afternoon and watch a practice, and to your untrained eye, you would be like, boy, I tell you what, North Sellers is really putting some zing on the ball. Woo, that Malik Clark showing out. Not sure why he's not number one wide receiver. Man, that Nick Harbor dropping everything.
1: Mm-hmm.
0: Definitely. Like, you got to see with your own eye.
1: Sure.
0: And then at that point, I was just getting into radio. And at that point, we would have people be able to text. We had a text line way back in 2009. But you were able to call or whatever. And you were able to go, well, this is what I saw. This is Billy from Lexington. Billy Boy from Lexington. I was at practice last night, and I saw this, and this is what I think.
1: Yep.
0: And you went, okay, Billy from Lexington? Oh, well, man, good opinion. Or, all right, that's what you saw. I can't argue with that. And then Steve Spray would let us go in and watch a scrimmage or two.
1: Mm-hmm.
0: And you could come back and go, oh, that scrimmage. Oh, boy, that's Quay Muhammad. I know I'm wrapping arrows around each other, but, oh, yeah. Dustin Curtis, me and him, he walked out of the spring game saying Corey Jenkins was going to win the Heisman. I mean, you know, everybody, my point is you got to see it.
1: Sure. Yeah. And
0: nobody,
1: and,
0: by the way, does that. So, well, you know.
1: And in a practice setting, I think you naturally skew towards the positive, right? And a lot of things, you're watching routes on air, right? You're seeing quarterbacks just kind of throw into open space without worrying about a defensive back and things like that, to where what you see, unless it's just a glaringly obvious thing going wrong, like a receiver dropping a pass, okay, that's a problem. I feel like when you look at practice, you naturally kind of skew towards the positive of what you're seeing, as opposed to watching a game when you can see things go wrong and point out, hey, he missed a block here, you know, this guy didn't pick up the blitz or whatever it may be. So I feel like in those settings, you kind of naturally skewed positive or whatever.
0: Yeah, or yeah, again, but the thing is, at least kind of like with preseason football in the NFL, you can watch something happening and be like, oh, this is my opinion of it. And your opinion could very well be wrong. I can watch a quarterback go 5 for 12 with 36 yards and throw an interception and then be named starter and be like, pretty sure that franchise is trying to hijack itself.
1: Yeah.
0: Deshaun Watson in Cleveland. You know, again, but you got to see it. And again, I'm not saying Shane. I would love for Shane to be like next year. I don't know what the stadium will be like next year. I don't know if you can have people in it during the preseason, because they'll be doing more construction. But to be like, all right, y'all are so smart, come watch the scrimmage.
1: Yeah.
0: And I will say this for Steve Spurrier. He did that, but also part of that was he wanted to see how his guys would respond with 15, 20,000 fans in the stand, which is, you know, just, you know, one-fifth of what, or I shouldn't say one-fifth, but about one-seventh of what you're going to get come Saturdays and when the game actually matters.
1: Right. Yeah, it's something, right? And it's a learning opportunity, especially for young guys. That's what we talk about, how valuable the spring game is for a lot of guys. Like, here's your opportunity to actually play in front of maybe the biggest crowd you've ever seen, compared to like high school football. It's at like state championships or whatever, where there's tens of thousands of people in there watching and cheering and jeering or whatever it may be, to kind of prepare you for what's going to happen when the season starts, that unfortunately you don't get that opportunity this year.
0: Yeah. By the way, I better calm down on that the bathroom thing, because Kathy takes it. I'm not concerned that Coach Beamer went into the women's bathroom. Right?
1: I told him, listen, if you want to tweet him about it, that's on you.
0: But his job.
1: You and Beamer in post press conferences on Twitter have a good little rapport going back and forth.
2: There were no women in there, but I walked in one of the women's restrooms the other day. They're amazing ladies. I've heard the horror stories about how terrible it is. So it's it looks great.
1: Shout out to Dave for being ready to go on that one. You know, that should be...
0: For all that is... Please understand before this gets out of hand, and it will, because we lack stuff to talk about. It's a joke.
1: I think we need... This should be a bit. Every week during the press conference, what can Bill take out of context to be upset about?
0: I like that. I actually like
1: And you
0: that.
1: Have to tweet it at Beamer every single week.
0: I might do that. Anybody want to sponsor that? That tweet sponsored by?
1: Bill's out of context angry tweet of the week.
0: Because I get what Shane's saying at the start about the peak injuries and about the shirts and about the band or, whatever else. Like, hey, you brought this up. We all want to talk football. It was the only reason that I'm being serious about this part, because it was the only reason I was surprised when you asked him about Kent State. Mm-hmm. And he's like, 3 weeks away and a Kent State question. And you and I are like, man, we're ready to, talk. We're with you.
1: And, as we've talked about many times, if Miami was still on the schedule, we would have been talking about them for a month, right? Well, we could have been talking to people that cover Miami, would have been in-depth on Darian Mensah, Mario Cristobal. Unfortunately, you don't have as much substance with Kent State. No disrespect to the Golden Flashes.
0: Right, yeah.
1: But it's not as attractive of a thing to talk about because, again, we just kind of ran through some of their numbers a little bit earlier. Not a whole lot of redeeming qualities about this team.
0: We do, and unfortunately, folks, it's going to be this way for the foreseeable future. You put on our rundown, and we never got to it, South Carolina has no marquee Week 1 matchups scheduled in the future.
1: Right.
0: And I get why. I'm not trying to yell at the school or Shane Beamer or whomever about it. I totally understand why, but we as fans lose. Trust me, folks. Yeah, we would all benefit. We're sitting here watching tennis and Little League Baseball.
1: Yep.
0: But College Football Live, every show would be talking about South Carolina, Miami.
1: Sure.
0: You'd be talking about LSU Clemson, because that gets talked about every day.
1: Yep.
0: You'd be talking about South Carolina, Miami.
1: Mm-hmm.
0: SMU, Florida State, I think. Week one, not this week.
1: Yeah, yeah, yeah. Week one.
0: That's week one. I'm just trying to think, what else are we talking about? Wisconsin, Notre Dame, maybe. Yeah. Green Bay.
1: You wouldn't be playing at 12:45 on the SEC network. You'd be, 3:30 ABC or something like that. A national spotlight game that, again, the entire country is going to pay attention to, because you're playing the team that just played for the national championship a year ago. But Kent State, outside of being diehard Gamecock fans, most people are not watching that game.
0: And we're digging to find information on Kent State. Like, again, as we asked, did you know Kent State is from Kent, Ohio? Yeah. Did you know Lou Holtz? Dave brought this to me. Thank you, Dave. Lou Holtz, an alumni of Kent State, trained under Kent State's U.S. Army Reserves Officer Training Corps and earned a commission as a field artillery officer in the United States Army Reserve. Holtz graduated from Kent State, RIP Lou Holtz, graduated in 1959 with a bachelor's degree in history.
1: Do you think Kent State is the G5 program with the most alumni head coach national championships?
0: Yes.
1: Between 7 for Saban and 1 for Lou Holtz, so 8 total? This would take a while to do the research on imagine.
0: No, it won't at all. I can do it within, give me 2 seconds here. Just Google national championship winning college coaches, and because that's 8, you just mentioned it.
1: Yeah.
0: That's 8. Bear Bryant is an Alabama alum, but I don't know who else necessarily. Can you name an, Gene Stallings? Gene Stallings won one. Am I right? That would put him at seven. So that's one behind.
1: Okay.
0: I mean, the next coach is Bernie Bierman. I hope I said that correctly. With five titles at Ohio State, Minnesota. Woody Hayes has five at Ohio State as an alum. Not an alum, but a coach. Okay. Woody Hayes graduated. He served as a Fed football coach. Where did Woody Hayes play at? But you get the point.
1: Yeah.
0: Oh, he played at. Oh, of course. Why wouldn't I know this? 803-404-6100. Do you know where Woody Hayes played? I wish we had a good gift to give away. If somebody could, sure. Without Googling this, I don't even know where this one. I couldn't even tell you where it is. Denison, Denison, Denison University is where Woody Hayes played at. So right. I'm going to go ahead and eliminate them
1: from
0: the conversation. So to answer your question, yes, Kent State with seven from Nick Saban and Lou Holtz's one contribution of one would be the school with the most alumni head coaches that are national champions.
1: Yeah, that's probably a pretty safe. Weird, fun fact. And again, Saban's doing most of the heavy lifting on that one. But Lou Holtz contributed one.
0: There you go.
1: If there's another one out there that I can't think of, let me know. But, yeah, they might win that one.
0: I'm just glancing real quick. I'd have to look at Notre Dame. Notre Dame might challenge him on that. But good point to him. 803-404-6100. All right, tomorrow, you're going to be able to contain yourself, Joey Logano, 140 tomorrow?
1: Oh, yeah.
0: That's going to be a lot of fun. I still have Joey Logano for my picks. We'll also try and catch up with Chapel Fowler tomorrow to see what's going on at Clemson. Quarterback battle up there. I mentioned the Vic Burley situation. We'll get a lot of clarity from a guy who actually covers it and knows what's going on in Chapel Fowler. I need to text him and let him know I need him on before.
1: So
0: I
1: you should probably inform guests when they're going to be on the show. That's usually pretty helpful.
0: Pretty popular
1: now,
0: show.
1: Chapel's a very nice guy, so I'm sure he'll be cool with it. But be like, hey, I got you scheduled. Be like, well, you could ask me first.
0: Ooh, actually, we might have a Alabama. Alabama's tied with Kent State.
1: Okay, what do we have now?
0: Bear Bryant's got six. One dude's got two.
1: Okay. Oh, all right. Okay.
0: You know who that other guy is? He coaches up at Memorial Stadium in the Upstate.
1: Dang it. I forgot about that.
0: Yeah. Dang you, Dabo, always getting us.
1: All right.
0: This is why we make fun of you, because you always prove us wrong.
1: Kent State is at least tied with Alabama for the most alumni head coach national championships. Yeah, I forgot about
0: that. That Dabo guy always. Yeah,
1: William Christopher Sweeney. I forgot about him.
0: Just when we thought we had the answer. There's
1: Dabo. To quote him, dadgum.
0: Prove us wrong. Then why we make fun of him? Because he proves us wrong all the time. All right, buddy. J.C. Sherbert up next. You listen to the Halftime Show.

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1: Rattler crossing route, got it. And that's Jalen Brooks at the 10, the 5. Jalen going for it. Touchdown, Carolina. Touchdown, Jalen Brooks.
0: Now that's some good feels right there.
1: Spencer Rattler has done what no other Carolina quarterback has ever done. He's thrown 6 touchdown passes on the night.
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0: I know I'm getting emotional about this, but it is with sad regret that I inform you the queen of country music, Dolly Parton, has passed away at age 80 this afternoon. This just coming across the wire. I don't know why I'm getting emotional. I don't know why I'm tearing up. But JC, even someone like me, can't say I was a Dolly Parton fan. Can't say that I know Jolene. Can't say I can name. I'm sure I can name another song of hers, but I do know what I do know to put respect on Dolly Parton's name and what she did for country music and for female singers as a whole.
1: Oh yeah, and just for the world. I mean, you know, she. I mean, one thing, if you, I lived in Nashville 7 years, and it's not anymore, but at one point Nashville was like a big small town. You know, you just ran into people that knew people and stuff like that. And word around town with her was just like real generous with her time, you know, always, you know, friendly, just one of those people that brought a smile to everyone's face. I mean, it's heartbreaking when her husband died a few years back, you know, and because they had a long, great marriage. And, you know, I know she wasn't feeling too well. She had canceled some shows and, you know, I guess she had an illness or something, but she lived a great life.
0: Yeah.
1: And, you know, it's crazy, Bill, because, like, I guess you get to a certain age and all these legends that of your lifetime start dying. I think for me, it kind of started back in 2016. Ironically enough, it started when they shot Harambe at the Cincinnati Zoo. If you think about the world, it's been a little different since then. But Prince, Jimmy Buffett, I mean, the list goes on and on. You know, Dolly Parton's a tough one. I think two people my mom's age really could connect with Dolly Parton and stuff. I remember the movies 9 to 5, you know, The Best Little Whorehouse in Texas. She was great in that. She's great in Steel Magnolias. You know, she's a good actress as well. So tough break for those that like and appreciate good and kind people and folks that do it the right way. Very talented person as well.
0: Yeah. Yeah, and we'll play a little bit more of her music here to honor her in the final hour. But certainly, again, sad news coming across the wire this afternoon. Passing of Dolly Parton, at age 80 this afternoon. You're right. I was glancing real quick. I don't know if she was doing a residence in Vegas. I did see where it appears she had a couple concerts lined up there in September. But to be honest with you, like I said, I it's not like I had kept up with her or knew what was going on.
1: I read that she had, that was supposed to be earlier, and she had canceled that. Okay. Was what it was. It was a Vegas residency. She had canceled it.
0: Okay. All right. Well, anyway, good for her. She gets to go and join. I say good for her because I didn't realize this. Her husband, Carl Thomas Dean, passed away just last year in March. So look, as someone who's had family members, you know, pass, she gets to reunite with her husband. That's always, you know, a blessing from God. So. Yeah. Anyway, all right, I don't know where we go from that. Transition to football, but a far
1: talk
0: less.
1: Talk about the kickers. I'm teasing.
0: I'm not going to make my other joke right now because it's a little insensitive. But nonetheless, let's go over what you heard. Obviously, we heard from Shane Beamer about an hour ago. But, JC, what information you can share with us on the scrimmage from Saturday that you heard that was positive? Let's go positive for South Carolina.
1: I mean, positive was, I mean, I think, that's why I talked about this morning on my morning podcast coffee, is I think it's safe to say now that this defensive tackle room, you know, of all the positions, is probably going to be a problem for some offensive lines this year. They're just, you know, they already, I thought, projected to be a pretty solid group. And then you have guys like Noah Clark and Jordan Thomas and Aiden Harris that maybe – going in, you're like, well, you know, there's some things those guys got to do to be, you know, in that top part of the rotation. And boy, the feedback you get on those guys is good as well. And so then naturally, when you're in my business, you circle back. Well, what about Tommy Wah and and Gabriel Brownlow Dindy, you know, and those guys have been really good. So, and they kind of wreaked some havoc. You know, I don't know if it was against the starting offensive line or not. You know, what our intel indicates is that maybe the starters, the front top groups, you know, didn't, because, you know, the second scrimmage is always about individuals and, you know, evaluating that part of it more so than anything else. I think they all are really about that. But, you know, I could just kind of, you know, think about South Carolina's backup interior offensive line against the backups of a D tackle. That's probably an advantage to the defense. So when you hear the defense won the day, just like with any scrimmage, there's context with it. But, you know, I thought that what Beamer said today about the penalties was correct. It's been a lot smoother operations-wise. And I don't think this was a smooth operating offensive football team at all last year. And so that's something that, at least in practice, has been corrected and things like that. But no injuries was important. Brady Hunt got banged up a little bit. And sure enough, people ran to social media, I think, with that. They didn't name any names, and he's just got a bruise, so he'll be back. And, you know, making out of it injury-free is always job number one when you're talking about a scrimmage. And so then, you know, Saturday, it's just situational work. They used to do three scrimmages. They don't do it anymore. It's just two. And then it'll be game week. So I think all in all, you know, these scrimmages this year, yeah, there's some things that need to be settled, but there just aren't as many, like, blatant question marks as maybe there have been in the years past from a roster standpoint. You know, that doesn't mean they're going to go win games. I mean, other teams have players too. But I think as far as, you know, getting some answers or potential answers, it's gone quite well.
0: Who do you – I forget, so I apologize, on your most recent depth chart on the Big Spur. Who do you have as the tackle next to Gabriel Brownlow? Is it TD? Is it somebody else? Who do we have there?
1: Oh yeah, it's been Tommy Watt since he got to campus.
0: Okay, so we're not even really debating that. It's a flat out very easy. That's who it is.
1: Yeah, and look, but here's the thing about it. It's, you know, Kelby Collins has had a tremendous camp and just played really well, embracing playing inside. You know, we know Troy Pikes can do some good things. Jordan Thomas has done some good things. And then we've heard about Noah Clark. All those guys are going to play quite a bit. If you look at the snap counts from 2024, before DeAndre Jules kind of had an injury, you know, they were rotating those top four in Boogie, Tonka, TJ, quite a bit. And then, you know, after DeAndre was kind of in and out, I mean, they would stick with the top three, but then you had guys coming in the rotation as well on the inside. Rondarius Porter got some run. I mean, ideally at D tackle, if you got them to roll them like that, you need to, because, and I know Travion Robertson likes to, because Brad Lawing did, because in the fourth quarter, your guys are pretty fresh, ready to go. That could be a big advantage on the whole defensive line. So, yeah, I think those two will be the starters, but I think everybody else is going to play quite a bit.
0: He's J.C. Sherbert, TheBigSpur.com. Gamecock Central is the way to track him down. We'll talk a little bit about the offensive line. Shane Beamer said something I'm interested to get J.C.'s take on, it because it goes against everything that we have discussed regarding the offensive line, and I want to see what J.C. thinks, or maybe if I'm misinterpreting what Shane said. You're listening to Bill Gunner, J.C. Sherbert, Captain Dave Adair. It is the Halftime Show.
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0: 2025 started off kind of rough for me because I was told I was probably going to need rotator cuff surgery, and I didn't want to go through the rehab. 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

0: again, if you're just tuning in and getting in the car, I regret to inform you the passing of the one and only Dolly Parton at the age of 80. This coming out just within the last hour, even less than that. And again, despite the fact that I'm 44, I wouldn't say I was in that era, JC. You know, just doing it, just kind of dad math on it, being able to understand music, understand. I know, like Dolly Parton. I joke with Captain Dave all the time about bands and different stuff, but I'm well aware of Dolly Parton, and I have enough common sense to know that's, you put respect on that name. She was a pioneer and a legend.
1: Absolutely, you know, she's a great entertainer as well as a musician and songwriter and artist, and you know, there's just a lot of good things. She's one of those celebrities that makes you feel good about life, you know. So
0: I agree.
1: That's one of those things.
0: You and I have talked a lot about the offensive line through the years, from recruiting and evaluation to gelling as a five. I feel like more, maybe, JC, maybe you laugh about this, maybe you can be like, you're right, more than any fan base, the South Carolina fan base understands bad offensive lines. I thought it was really interesting today, Shane Beamer almost saying that maybe this is the year, and maybe I misconstrued this, but that they were prepared to kind of rotate offensive linemen. That it might not just be five dudes line up on the opening snap and play the entirety of the game. That they're willing to roll maybe six or seven guys. And that's the way I kind of took it. I could be wrong. Might need to follow up with Shane on that question. How did you take that? And you've talked a lot about it. Darius Gray is a starter for a lot of them. Right now he's fighting for that sixth spot. You've got a couple guys that are kind of battling to where maybe you do have seven guys you feel really comfortable with.
1: Yeah, why not? I mean, against Kent State and Towson.
0: He said maybe even Tennessee. You know, that's what he said, maybe even October.
1: We'll see. We'll see what happens there. But I think it's fine to rotate on the offensive line. I mean, I'd have to really look. I mean, the teams really rotate more than seven. Maybe they do, especially if you got guys that are both worthy of playing time at the same position. I mean, they substituted on the O-line before. It's just not a whole lot of snaps. Your starters overwhelmingly play. And there's a reason for that, like we always talk about. But, you know, these first couple of games with Peak out, you know, I think – because, you know –

0: just questions, you know. Okay, so for example, Bill, you know, Shedd Surratt worked at left tackle all spring and in preseason, and he's probably one of their best guys. He'll be in the lineup somewhere, but do you start him at left and then switch him to right when Pete gets back, or do you keep him at right and then put Seth Smith at left? And, you know, Seth Smith struggles. Do you move him, you know, Surratt back to left and put Dane Arnett at right? I mean, you know, there's some – what about Darius Gray? I mean, that's another question. I mean, there's some – it's not so much like who they're identifying their top guys. I think it's kind of who plays where. And with your top offensive lineman doubtful, extremely doubtful for the opener, you know, you kind of are in a situation where, you know, instead of guessing and going with a five the whole time, you just kind of set up a rotation and you know, hope you don't lose too much. And if you do, when a guy goes in, then you'll kind of know, well, that guy's not ready for prime time. You know, we'll stick with these guys, you know, and all that. So there's a lot of different potential school of thoughts there that I'm not privy to the thinking, you know, about that. But it'll be interesting. I wouldn't take that as a bad sign or anything. I think that it's probably a function of the peak being out thing.
1: I wonder. You kind of mentioned it. It sounds like Nolan Hay is now battling Hank Purvis more so than Carter Miller. I do wonder if in that first game, kind of as you said, and look, there's a difference, we both agree, being up 4 or 5 touchdowns and being comfortably ahead as opposed to, you know, even 10, 14 points. If you see them try to play Darius Gray just a little at center, just to see what it looks like in a game situation as opposed to a scrimmage, you know, moving guys around in particular, or if people are set in stone, kind of as you said, like, say, Gray at right tackle, a Nolan Hay at right guard, left guard, what is it, left guard, left right guard, left guard, as opposed to giving him some snaps. I am intrigued because you put this out, and we've kind of followed up on it. You never had, it's been since 1987, you've never had 8 quarters to really solidify what you want to do before you jump into the melting pot that is the SEC, or the frying pan that is the SEC play with a better than I think is being given credit for Mississippi State team.
0: Yeah, I mean, you know, and you got to figure all that out. I think unless the game is in doubt, I don't think you just don't want to center. Bad things can happen.
1: That's true too.
0: You know, I mean, that position is kind of unique. I would – now, if the game's out of hand and you want to let him go snap, that's fine. I'm sure he can handle it. But, you know, Gray is the type of guy, too. You know, he's probably playing tackle this year, Bill. And needs all the reps he can get at tackle, I would think, if you're gonna use him. You know, and I'm not saying the coaches are going to take these first two games lightly at all. I think that – I do think if they're playing Miami, maybe it's not. Maybe it's a 6-man rotation. You know, it's a little shorter, but it's one of those things where there's a lot of moving parts and a lot of guys that can fit at multiple positions. And I think that's more what maybe he's talking about, rather than a okay, red team go, blue team go, and you sub it. You're subbing 5 at a time or whatever. I don't think it'll be a very pronounced rotation, if that makes any sense.
1: We agree. I think Carter Miller is locked in at center. Do you think there's a chance, Nolan? You mentioned, I think, last week and on your depth chart, Nolan Hay was still battling Hank Purvis. You expected Purvis to start, but did you think there's a chance Nolan Hay could beat him out, or is that pretty locked in?
0: I could see Nolan Hay winning either job, really, but battling. Right now, I don't anticipate it, but he's had a really good summer, and you know, he's a good leader for the team, but also a heck of an offensive lineman. I mean, he's not just a rah-rah guy, you know. You know what I'm saying? He's a good player, and he played well when he was in last year at center against Clemson and Missouri. So Carter Miller, to me, is a really good center. I wish I could give you a more definitive answer on that, Bill, and I knew for sure. I just based on what I know, I'm kind of leaning more that he does not start ahead of Purvis and Miller, but I can't rule it out.
1: Yeah, well, I think the main thing is if you're rolling, kind of as we're talking about, if you're rolling him, is he more in competition for that guard spot with Hank Purvis, or is he more in competition at this point for the center spot as you start to narrow it down?
0: I think it's both, but I would you know, again, when you start tinkering with your center, you know, bad things can happen, especially this offense. They're going to be going fast. Keep in mind, too, I haven't seen the forecast. I don't know if the extended forecast is out for next Saturday.
1: 90 degrees.
0: It's a 12:45 kickoff in Columbia, South Carolina this summer. Those are big guys, you know, and this is a fast-paced offense in a lot of ways. So you may need to rotate, you know, just for cramp. I mean, you know, all that stuff. These guys are in good shape, but, man, I mean, that's a lot. So, but I would think more guard just specifically there, just because I don't know that you want to tinker too much with center. Yeah, like I said, you know, the scenarios for Kent State winning this game are very slender. But one thing that happens when shocking upsets happen is things like the center and quarterback exchange is poor.
1: Yeah.
0: And I'm not saying that Nolan Hayes is a poor snapper or Lenoris isn't comfortable with him. But, you know, you may not want to upset the apple cart on that position.
1: And that's why, just in terms of depth and rotating guys, so to what I'm getting from you there is that Nolan Hay could more likely be a guard based on where we stand in a center and is competing more so with Hank Purvis. Yeah. We'll finish that thought and wrap up the program when we come back. He's J.C. Sherbert. I'm Bill Gunner. It's the Halftime Show.
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4: 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The Cleveland Browns announced yesterday Deshaun Watson will be the starting quarterback this season. Todd Monken said this will not be a week-to-week thing. For Watson, he needs to play well from the start, or Browns fans will continue to boo him. 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
13: In everybody's life, there's a special person, a person that you love more than you love anybody else. There's a song about that special person in my life. 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

0: passing of Dolly Parton today, age 80, born January 19th, 1946 in Pittman Center, Tennessee. And as JC has said it, and as I've kind of learned through the years, we lost a great person. Lost a great person today, a pioneer, a legend, and I think JC, you said it best. Someone that just all around was very, very hard to have a hateful feeling to. She was someone who certainly changed the way we looked at the world for a great way. Always hope, always smiling. And sad to see that. But 80 years, she lived a phenomenal life. I hope I get to live 80 years and have a life similar to Dolly Parton. That is a phenomenal life and a celebration of life. So sad day. Sad day, but also a lot to remember her for. JC, as we wrap up here, you look ahead now toward that first game. I think you said you'll be in town for it. So hopefully you've already started hydrating.
1: No,
0: not for the first game.
1: Mississippi Tech.
0: Okay. All right. So yeah. You kind of like Dylan Stewart, only show up when it's really important for the big games. I got it. All right. No problem. I'm with you on that. what do you, right now going into this first game, and we'll talk about this next Tuesday, but what is that position grouping or that spot or that player that you're like, I'm most intrigued by that. I want to see what that looks like against Kent State, and that gives me an idea of what we get for 2026.
1: Well, you know, two come to mind. Running backs come to mind, but I'm probably a little more interested to see the receivers because, you know, there's a little, I don't want to say surprises, but, you know, if you'd ask a lot of people after the portal class got here before spring practice, you know, where would DJ Black and Sequel Patterson be, and Mazio Bennett, for that matter, in the pecking order? You know, most, and probably including myself, would have maybe not had them as high, you know, based on Mazio last year and DJ, you know, kind of 22 catches at UCF. I mean, it wasn't something that, and he was a walk-on here before, and it wasn't something that, you know, it also was kind of late coming in. What's something on your radar? And then Sequel coming in as an early enrollee and also as a guy that graduated early as well. You know, you didn't know what to expect, but those guys have surpassed expectations all offseason. And so I'm curious to see what they do in games and how they look. You know, Mazio did not have a good year last year. He didn't look like himself out on the field in the games. And so I'm curious to see strides he's made. And I'm curious to see DJ Black. And then I think everybody will enjoy watching Sequel Patterson play. So I'm going to go with receivers just because it's such a fascinating position for me as far as, like, you know, number one, the passing game in general is fascinating this year with the new offense. But then also who's going to get the ball, who's going to get the catches.
0: Real quick, about a minute left. It sounds like from reports, Sequel Patterson is going to be almost impossible to keep off the field as we go through the season. Is that what you're kind of understanding as well?
1: Yeah, keep off the field. Yeah, I don't know about starter, but keep off the field. Yeah, he had a good scrimmage. He's really good. I mean, I'm almost embarrassed that he's as good as he is. And the reason I say that is, yeah, I've kind of made my living as this big recruiting guy, right? And I guess I just didn't think to go back and watch his film because he committed at a different time, and he was an early guy and a young guy. And but you watch him, man, he does some things you don't normally see. And that's what you look for, is that rarity, especially when you look at his elusiveness. It's elite. It's elite. And guys like that, he's a competitor. A great athlete. I mean, the guys like that are really hard to keep off the field because they just know one thing: go play ball and do it at a high level. And you know, I don't know that he'll start, but I think you'll see some Sequel Patterson early and often this year.
0: Well, it'll be interesting to see. You mentioned that wide receiver position, 8 quarters to really get things shaken out there. That offensive line, really to hammer home that second defensive end spot, figure things out. It's going to be a lot of fun. Next week is game week, JC. We'll be talking about it. Look forward to catching up with you then.
1: Thanks, buddy. Talk to you.
0: Take care. J.C. Sherbert of the Big Spur, of thebigspur.com and Gamecock Central. All right, we'll be back tomorrow. Joey Logano joins us at 1:40. Look forward to that. Y'all have a great rest of your Tuesday. It's been a lot of fun. Thank you to Captain Dave Adair.
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0: Terry Ford. He's back. Dorm duty concluded for now. You know, wait till Christmas when you got to do it, at least a little bit of it. Ryan Brewer is in the house. He's probably been doing some dorm duty of late as well. Jay Phillips here. I'll be doing mine on Friday. Looking forward to it, I assure you. Welcome in. Lots to get to. Shane Beamer has spoken. Bill Gunner's had some fun with that. We got a few things to talk about around the Southeastern Conference, the Big Ten, the Big 12, the ACC, all potentially about to make some pretty big rule changes. We'll get into that. And as I put on Twitter, Ryan is here to tell us how he's going to fix college athletics. So I think you have to do the one on your left. Yeah, put the, unplug that one and put the one on your left. Yeah, that one should work.
1: I'll figure it out. I'm a rookie here today.
0: Terry, is this on? I don't know. I know you don't have your headset on yet. I don't know if he's able to get on. We know what we're doing. I promise. It just doesn't sound like it. So and I don't have my headset in either. So hold on a minute, people.
2: We're doing good. We're off to a fine start.
0: A real radio show, I promise.
2: We're off to a fine start.
0: It's a little hectic here. Here's why we're a little discombobulated. Mm-hmm. There's a live podcast recording going on here in our podcast studio, mm-hmm. and it's, you know, look, I'm all for it. I'm here to promote whatever they're talking. I don't even know what you're talking about.
2: Mm-hmm.
0: But it does affect our logistics a little bit.
2: And the good news is,
0: like, can't they hit pause?
2: Just, you know, because I...
0: We're live. They're not.
2: Funny.
0: They're recording.
2: You and I were sitting here, right, about 2 hours ago?
0: Yeah.
2: And you said, you know, I'll forget about it when I get here.
0: I didn't, though. I came around the
2: and
0: back.
2: And you didn't. Well, here's the funny part. So I was talking to you about it. So I see Brew.
0: Yeah.
2: He's standing in the front door. So I'm going to let him go. I haven't seen him in a minute. I'm like, hey, dude, what's going on? I start talking. I look up and go, oh, bleep. They're doing a podcast. Yeah. We got to sneak in here.
1: Yeah, I was like, Jay's giving me some hand signals. I don't know what the hell he's saying.
0: I was trying Bill was going to come out the back, and I think he could meet you and let you in on the... We have a back door here of sorts that nobody ever uses, but we do have one.
1: Yeah, I didn't know you had that, by the way.
0: And, it's nice to use the front door. You know, you don't have to walk all the way around to the back. You can use the front.
2: They're
0: recording a podcast.
2: Oh, they're working with our buddy, our buddy Mr. Josh, who runs Darlington. They're doing a big Darlington podcast for the Darlington thing. Tyler and Jen and Harris.
0: They're gearheads. So that's cool.
2: By the way, the two ultimate gearheads.
0: Yeah. No issues with whatever they're doing, other than, you know, it affects me.
2: And when it affects you,
0: well, then we have a problem.
2: You know what? Here's what gets me.
0: Shouldn't
2: they have all huddled together and said,
0: yes.
2: How does this affect
0: you? I need to let you finish. Yes.
2: But Ryan, you do that every day. Don't you say to yourself?
1: That's our first thing in the meeting.
2: Exactly.
1: Every morning.
2: How is my morning going to affect Jay?
1: Sure. You don't wake up every morning.
0: It's Jay.
1: All right, we're good.
2: The Jay Commandments. That's how we live.
0: It's working.
1: Gunner doesn't think about us for sure because it's 77 freaking degrees in there.
2: How bad is it in there?
0: I think he turned it on earlier than normal today. I don't know what it said on. It says 77, but I do feel cold.
2: There was one time, and you weren't here. Brew, remember that day?
1: It was 112.
2: It was about 130.
0: Well, I mean, I've been in here when it was 83, and I told you it may as well. The next setting was kiln.
2: Yeah, Brew and I were sitting in our underwear by like the second segment.
1: We turned the cams off.
0: Just that.
2: Yeah, that's right.
0: But anyway, Ryan is back. Hey,
1: what's happening?
0: Good to see you.
1: I'm happy to be here.
0: Yeah.
1: That means it's time.
0: Almost.
1: Mm-hmm. It is time.
0: Almost. You know, what would your NIL deal have been back in the day?
1: So here's the deal. I'm working out again, and I'm trying to get going. I mean, I have a fifth year left.
2: I was going to say,
1: so
2: Ryan.
1: Let's start working this out here.
0: Sure.
1: I mean, we can try to get some NIL stuff going.
0: You did have a lot of time in NFL camp and in NFL Europe. So I don't know.
2: No, there's no
1: rules anymore, man.
2: There's no rules.
1: I don't care what you say.
2: No rules. Brewer can come back.
0: Let's do it.
1: Yeah.
2: I mean,
0: how much could you give them? And you know, what would you want to do? Now, I'm imagining you would just call Shane and say, "I don't want to run the ball anymore. I don't want to catch the ball anymore. I just want to be
2: cover punts.
0: Yeah, cover kicks.
1: I want to play linebacker.
0: Oh, okay. Okay.
1: Just flip the switch, man. Let me impose pain on running backs.
0: I assume you played defense in high school.
1: I did. Yeah.
0: What'd you play? Linebacker.
1: Linebacker, safety.
0: Okay.
2: So, that'd be fun. Linebacker safety, not good at this point in your life, but linebacker, I can see you going silent, knocking the hell out of somebody.
1: I'm 250 pounds, guys. I know you can handle it.
0: I'm a hole.
2: Are you carrying 250 now?
1: Carrying 250.
2: Damn.
1: I'm going to trim up here in a little bit, but I got some goals I'm trying to hit in the weight room right now. So
2: I bet.
0: Yeah.
2: I bet.
0: You'll get there.
1: Yeah.
2: Damn. You know what? You could play linebacker.
1: Yeah.
2: know, they need some depth at linebacker. They got the three guys, J.O. and Murphy and Fred, but they need some depth.
3: Well, the way I see it is
1: one play, then and I'm give me a series, and come back in one more play.
3: You have a year left. Langston and Preston would have a year left. But then I'm thinking ahead, man. Like Clowney has two.
2: Yeah.
3: If they're given five.
2: Yeah, and Clowney can still play.
1: This could be fun.
3: I'm just saying, this could be fun. Throwing it out there. Alshon, yeah, I don't know what Alshon's got right now, but Alshon would have two, right? Sydney would have two.
1: We should just create our own team.
3: Spring Sterling.
1: Yeah, just the old guys over, yeah.
3: George.
2: Hey, the game is more experienced now.
3: Has he? Yeah.
2: All these experienced dudes.
3: And you're right. Let's just find a good lawyer.
1: Mm-hmm. See the tempo offense would not be in a tempo offense.
3: No,
1: it's the slow tempo.
3: It'd be a tempo. There would be a tempo. It's slow. I don't know how to figure that one out. But it's good to have you. Shane Beamer has spoken. We'll get into a lot of what he had to say, Ryan's thoughts on what's going on around Gamecock football. But in all seriousness, there are active meetings right now, really across the country, with major conference leadership. The SEC last night put out a statement saying in so many words, guys that have signed pro contracts shouldn't be coming back to college. They didn't go so far as to say this is going to be a new rule, but that was ahead of their meetings, their in-person meetings today and tomorrow at conference headquarters in Birmingham. The Big Ten this morning, while not officially official, basically said our presidents and chancellors have agreed to a new rule in the conference that will preclude anyone that has signed a professional contract and participated with a professional organization from playing, from coming back and playing at a Big Ten school. Indiana is trying to do a little bit of that with some guys, I think. But really, this hasn't been as big of an issue in the Big Ten.
2: The two guys that came back, Wyatt and Daly, I don't believe had participated.
3: Had the pro,
2: remember,
3: right,
2: Daly blew his knee.
3: Yeah, he just got hurt, but that was going to make him done. But in the SEC, you've got Kentucky trying to get somebody, obviously LSU trying to get at least two players, maybe a third.
2: They talked to Patrick Mahomes about his eligibility.
3: Right. And there could be other, I think, Texas has the offensive lineman, Hudson, that has had some time in NFL camp, and he's sued to come back, and he was successful there in Austin in local court. So, it's not just an LSU thing, despite the look. They're the easiest target, and I get why.
2: Well, sure.
3: You know,
2: they become the evil empire.
1: As long as it's this year only, who cares? Who cares? We're going here, these guys. You know, if I'm here, if I'm a fourth-year guy, and I had opportunity to go play the NFL like I did, and I got released, and all of a sudden they said, hey, you got 5 years now to play five. Mm-hmm. I'd want to come back.
3: If they did, and the courts have said it, the NCAA didn't, and that's where the line obviously is. And that's what Terry and I have been saying, Ryan, to kind of make your point there. If you had just taken the high school class of 22, and those guys and girls that had played there 4 years and said, okay, we're grandfathering you in with a fifth, then 9 out of 10 of these lawsuits, if not more, if you will, go away.
2: It ain't that hard, man. No.
3: But they didn't, and here we are. And I want to say, I'm not trying to sit the fence. I get where the NCAA is coming from. And Terry, one of the things you and I have been saying is, look, at some point, you got to draw a line.
1: That should be the line. You made the rule. You know, from what happened with COVID, what happened all these people coming back, suing, trying to get their 12th year. Mm-hmm. You know, you might as well, it said 2022, if you were there. That's a line, and that's where we're going to stick to it. I think that's perfectly fine.
3: I don't disagree. And again, judges are basically agreeing with that point by saying, well, they were in school when y'all made the rule. That's why we're granting this.
2: You know what, Ryan, and Jay and I joke about this, but really, I'm almost serious. They should have a guy they hire at the NCAA whose main job is to every day tell them, okay, that's going to get you sued. That'll get you sued. Just have a guy that sits in an office and walks in and goes, by the way, I just overheard you. That'll get you sued.
1: Yeah. It's better when they did nothing. I mean, is that really? They probably do have that guy. That's why they did nothing for years. And all of a sudden they make one rule and it's like, nope, that was bad.
3: Yeah. I mean, is in-house counsel at the NCAA the best gig in the world?
2: Oh, absolutely.
3: What do you do? That's a good question. I'm not.
1: They do have that guy. He's the one that tells them to do this so he can get paid.
2: Billable hours, brother. Yep. Ain't no doubt.
3: Yeah, and apparently the podcast just got interrupted.
2: Uh-oh.
3: Somebody's walking in making a lot of noise. Oops. It wasn't us.
2: Oops. Yeah, we were quiet.
3: Wasn't us.
1: Your Flame shoes weren't, but everything else
2: Flame
1: was fine.
2: Gunner.
3: Yeah.
2: Gunner's
3: no, well, it wasn't Gunner. But it's all right. It happens. Anyway, I just thought I'd share that since we didn't, since we tried real hard
2: we
3: to
2: We did everything
3: to not.
2: We could not to do it.
3: That's right. But I think the conferences making these rules this week, should these all go through, I'm going to be fascinated to see if there are suits against them. I'm sure there will be, because mm-hmm. why not?
2: Yep. Well, I was going to say, as soon as they put these rules in, you know what's going to happen.
3: And then how courts look at what amounts to voluntary organizations. And I suppose you could say the NCAA is one, too, and say, okay, but, you know, since you're not the NCAA, I'm no attorney, so I have no idea. I'm no judge. I have no idea how they'll, my gut tells me that the same judges across the country that have been in favor of what the plaintiffs are looking for will simply do it again. But I'll be curious to see what the argument from the conferences individually would be.
2: Can we do this? We play this game all the time, Ryan. It's always fun. Okay. If the conferences put this in and the players can't come back, are we then denying the players the right and opportunity to make money? Which, what does that do, guys, when we stop them?
3: I don't think it is, because that's my
2: question, because I'm not a lawyer.
3: Well, right.
2: Either.
3: I mean, could you? And I saw somebody today, and I never respond to just random people on Twitter. Usually I'll get them to respond to me. But I saw something today. I think it was something in a chain of like maybe on Stuart Mandel or Ross Dellinger. And a guy said, so if all the Power Four leagues ban former pro players, does this make the Group of Six must watch TV? And I just responded, no, but you do have a choice to go somewhere else. Now, you know, can you make as much? No. Will it be as popular? No. But are you completely excluded? Well, not unless they exclude you. No. And so is this a workaround for the conferences, or is this just another brief impediment that judges will help players step over? I don't know which one.
1: I think it's all brief, and it's not going to last long anyway. Season's here for both NFL and for college. So right now you're scrambling like us, getting an App State guy, getting maybe some fillers to come in. If you can get some big name guys, that's great. Most of those big name guys are going to play on NFL rosters. Yeah. Everyone else, I mean, if I was in this situation, I was at Baltimore, I was one of the last ones released there. If I could come back and play, that'd be awesome. But at the same time, college was already starting.
3: Yeah.
1: You know, the ball is, I'd have to learn, you know, if I'm going to a different team, I've got to learn a whole new offense, got to learn everything there. That's not the easiest thing in the world to do.
3: And now, let
1: if you're
3: me remind
1: for backups, that's one thing. And I think that's what, you know, what Shane does with this, getting a DB here. That's, yeah, you have a guy, you're filling some needs, stuff like that. I don't see a problem if you have roster spots to fill. Who cares? Like, it's the 1 year, one thing's going to happen. I'm fine with
3: it. And Ethan Johnson doesn't have any ties to any NFL teams. So there's that part. One other thing I'll remind people of, again, an SEC rule, only an SEC rule, where the conference does not allow transfers within the conference unless you got into the transfer window in January. And so will the SEC attempt to say that, well, okay, fine, you're in the portal, but you only entered the portal in August, and there is no August window as far as we're concerned. Therefore, because see, again, I think a judge would say, wait a minute here. They didn't have a chance to go into the portal in January because they thought they were done.
2: Right.
3: And that's what they've been saying.
2: Right. That's the spiel here. Yeah. Right. Because, I mean, again, to Ryan's point, they thought they were done. They thought it was over. They had been in pro camps. And then all of a sudden, the judges started going, nah, you know what? You should have got the 5 for 5. You should have been grandfathered in. So then you're like, well, I was in a pro camp, and, you know, these guys have been released. Or like to right, the tight ends, like, well, if I'm going to hang here, I might be a practice squad guy. I can make more money going back to college through the NIL. Hey, Cleveland Browns, release me.
3: Right. And you now, and now there's that's even whispers that was Lane tampering to get him released.
2: He absolutely
3: was. We'll look into that. Lots to get to with Ryan.
2: Ryan, you missed out, dude.
1: That's funny, though.
2: You're so
1: you got college coaches calling NFL guys, hey, well, you know, practice squad, can you release them so we can have them? And
3: Ryan talking Gamecocks. We'll get some Shane Beamer sound throughout the afternoon, and we'll keep our eye on what's going on in Birmingham and beyond with these potential rule changes. 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

0: Welcome back in 20 minutes after 3 o'clock on this Tuesday afternoon, or Brewsday. It's back. Ryan Brewer in the house, the former Gamecock. Let's see if I can remember this, because it's been a while, man. Wide receiver, punt returner, kick returner, running back, special teams gunner, team captain, husband, father, coach, business owner.
1: Now powerlifter.
0: Former Baltimore Raven. Ryan Fire. What do I call you when you're a Ryan Fire?
2: That was Berlin Thunder as well.
0: Berlin Thunder. Yeah. So Fire and Thunder.
2: Yeah. I like that. Let's go with that.
0: If you had tattoos, is that what they would say?
2: Yeah, this is fire. This is.
1: You can put future collegiate linebacker.
0: And two angry birds there. You got a Gamecock on one side and a Raven on the other.
2: Yeah.
0: Yeah, we got it going on. But you don't. Anyway. Well, it's good to have you back in here. Let's get into some Gamecock thoughts. Look, you know, last year, done. New offensive coordinator, new offensive line coach, new running backs coach. Expectations high. Kendall Briles, handsomely paid. So that's where the change has to come from, right?
2: It does. I mean, I've always said, you know, on the show, I'm not a huge fan of transfer portal at all, unless it helps us. but I like the transfer portal, the dudes we have, but the biggest thing we have right now are the transfer guys that have the whistles on their neck. Like you just said with Briles, Drayton, Clements, and then T Smooth over there. And it's just the amount of work they're putting in right now. And I've been lucky enough to go out to some practices and watch them work, and these guys are killing it. I mean, just the coaches out there have these players going nonstop, and just the tempo, the pace they're going at. And this is probably one of the more brutal camps too, heat wise, in the last 2 weeks. But I can't wait to see them under the lights. Well, it was daytime the first game, in Williams-Brice, and see what happens there, because it's, again, the offensive line, what they're doing after every practice from spring to what I've seen, every practice I've been to, 20, 30 minutes after practice, working sleds, pushing each other every day. And it's a huge group of guys. And I've kind of heard some talking about how we're going to rotate O-line and all that. I think it's because it's a good thing. I think they have talent. They got some depth this time going into the beginning of the season. And it's been fun to watch these guys like just compete. And that's the thing. We have, iron sharpened iron right now. These guys are competing every day in every room, and from running backs, receivers, O-line, all along the defense as well. We got some studs on the D-line right now. And that's, again, going back to that transfer portal, holy cow, we got some guys that are like, there's some monsters on there. And it's fun to watch them all compete. O-line, D-line, it's a battle every day. And, they get pissed off with one beats the other.
1: Oh, sure.
2: So the next day they're going right back at it. And it's been fun to watch.
1: All right. Everybody cares about the quarterback, obviously. From what you've watched at practice, what are your thoughts on Lenoris?
2: I think the Norris is Lenoris, right? I mean, I said, coming in, he's going to be a Heisman hopeful last year. I really thought so. And the year before that, his first year coming out here, 4-4 drives, touchdowns. And I said, this guy's got everything you need to be a top quarterback in the nation. Maybe besides an OC that could put him there. Now we have Briles. Now we have a system right now where he's moving around. He's quick. They're fun out there. I mean, you can see the zip on the snaps, everything from the reads. Everything's just quicker, quicker, quicker, and he's competing in practice, and he's getting excited, he's getting frustrated. I think I heard Coach say a couple weeks ago that he was mad at him for blowing the whistle.
0: Yeah.
2: I saw that.
0: Yeah.
2: And it's not just once; it's multiple times. He's like, I was not. No way in hell they tackle me right now. And that's good to see. He's talking. He's talking back sometimes. He's doing that, and he's getting going in there.
0: I said that was a sign of confidence.
2: 100%.
0: Yeah.
2: Sign of confidence, and right behind him, Cutter's pushing him too.
0: Yeah.
2: Cutter's playing his tail off, and. I love the competition going in there. And right now I think he's competing with himself to be better, because no one, and I know in my class, we know better than everybody. You don't want to have a failure year, and especially you don't have back-to-back failure years. Mm-hmm. And so that sometimes that can motivate. I do not want to have that taste in my mouth ever again.
0: Right.
2: And I think that's what's really, pushed them. Because, I mean, you leave here, you still want to have a legacy. You can't have everybody saying, oh, you were this great, you were this great, and you were 4-6. That didn't mean crap.
0: Right.
2: They'll forget about you.
0: Right.
2: So, come out on top, and he will be one of the best quarterbacks we've had.
0: When you think back to getting here, I know it's not apples to apples, but it feels, and you'll see where I'm going with this question, it feels like Skip's offense
3: was new, was a little bit different than what, you know, whether it was anything you were doing back home in high school or what a lot of guys were used to, but that was not necessarily the standard type of offense. And now they're not necessarily running one either. But what do you remember about learning something new, about how different that offense might have been and how that translates even to today?
2: Yeah, I mean, once it's terminology. A lot of it's not new. The passing tree is going to be the same thing. Route tree, all that stuff is going to be the same. You know, protections usually are the same, and so you're learning it. Then you're learning it, you know, against defense. So once you learn the terminology of what's going on, especially the defense side of the ball, but offense, you learn what's happening, then you can read. And I've said from day one, if you're thinking, you're not playing. And I think right now you can see already, and I told Coach Beamer this after one of the practices, I said, it's night and day from where it was last year. Mm-hmm. Like these guys, the snaps, there's no, hardly ever a penalty, hardly ever a pre-snap, you know, someone jumping both sides of the ball. Mm-hmm. So, and it's things going on, like, and they're not fighting with each other about that kind of the little stuff. It's now it's, you know, maybe a read here, a throw. I mean, I saw, I think it was Cutter one time, threw the ball behind, I say behind, it hit the guy in the hands in stride, but it hit him in the, like maybe 2 inches from where he didn't right. want it, and the DB made a play on it. And Cutter's, that was my fault. You know, it was like that. That's when we're complaining about that kind of stuff. That's when we're on the right page. We're going in the right direction. So, like from play calling, and by the way, Skip's still, well, he's not anymore. He's not at Birmingham, but last year he's still calling the same daggone plays at Birmingham. like I heard he was mic'd up, and I was like, right. "You're calling the same." I texted him. I said, "I knew every play you were calling."
3: But they won a title, right?
2: A couple, I believe.
3: Yeah. I mean, so at least it's working.
2: Yeah. So, but it's and I think they've gone through spring. They've gone through this, and you can tell. There's never a question. And again, night and day from last year, when they call a play in, there's not O lineman turn around going, "Oh crap, what was that?"
3: Right.
2: Mm. Or you know, it's just boom, snap, or to the line, snap there, and it's on. And that's going to be the biggest difference I think we'll see, especially in the first couple of games. There's going to be mistakes. It always happens in the first games, but there won't be nearly as many. And there'll be guys. You know, the MAs will be way down from last year. You'll have. Guys firing off the ball, knowing what they're doing, and going out there and having fun and playing football instead of thinking.
1: All right. Well, you know, we'll hold it over to the next break. You played running back a couple snaps in your life, I hear. Yeah. You got an interesting running back room here. Let's dig into Ryan Brewer's thoughts on this running back room.
3: That and a whole lot more for you. And again, keeping an eye on what's going on at the meetings in Birmingham. Will the SEC make an eligibility rule change?
1: I think, too, we need to, you know, I like this idea of the whole kind of thing with Thunder and all that stuff. I think we should bring somebody in and let Ryan, you know, get some ink on the air this football season.
3: Is Mrs. Brewer okay with that?
2: Probably not.
3: That's right. I'm not really.
2: I don't know if I'm okay with that.
3: I was going to say. It's one thing to ask Ryan, but I mean, Mrs. Brewer may have thoughts. So until she weighs in, I'm
2: not. You know, NIL. You got enough. You know, we can figure it out.
1: I'm trying to get you some dough here, man. I would do it for free. Yeah. Come on now.
3: We'll see. Somebody get Liz on the horn and we'll figure this out. All right, lots more to do. It's a Tuesday, Brews Day post-game show.

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0: Welcome back in. Brews Day rolling on. Ryan Brewer in the house. Former Gamecock with us for the first of his regular Tuesday visits through the course of the season. Jay Phillips, Terry Ford with you. Terry back after dorm duty yesterday.
1: Yeah, it was fun.
0: I'm sure it was.
1: Mm-hmm.
0: Sure it was.
1: There's good times.
0: Like dorm duty. Have you had this year's dorm duty, Mr. Brewer?
2: They're actually in an apartment now. So,
0: well, same
2: yeah,
0: thing.
2: So, yeah, I didn't have to go. It was a quick transition. Wife was up there with the roommates and all that. So, but actually right now I have, my daughter has a broken foot and a roommate just tore her ACL. So
0: oh my.
2: They're in the fourth floor of an apartment that the elevator's out.
1: Oh my God. Really?
2: Yeah. Yeah, it's so after their last game.
0: Did you install a fire pole for them? I mean, what are you doing here?
2: I literally carried her roommate up on my back up the floor.
1: Can you picture that?
2: Fourth you're just floor, like but it's three sets of stairs because they count the first floor as the first floor.
1: Can you see you're in the stairs and all of a sudden you see like Brewer carrying, fireman carrying somebody?
0: Well, I mean, at least it was Ryan, so he can handle it better than a lot of us could.
1: Yeah.
0: How long has the elevator been out? Is the question?
2: I think just last week, or yeah, beginning of this week or last week. So not that long yet, but it's still frustrating. So
0: yeah,
2: so I
0: it'd be frustrating if you could walk regularly,
1: right?
2: Yes,
0: much less with a broken foot or would you say
2: torn
0: ACL?
2: Everyone are very walking up down the stairs are very frustrated. Going,
0: we need to get on that. All right, well, you call somebody, you know, man.
2: Mm-hmm. We're calling people.
0: All right,
1: yeah, you need to handle that, dude. I'm on it. Fire and ice or wherever the heck you're going to see. If you had those on your guns, things would be different.
0: Fire
1: and thunder on your guns.
0: That's a lot scarier than fire and ice.
1: Oh, absolutely. Well, fire and thunder.
0: Yeah. We should work on that. That's become a theme now. We make sure we write that down. What aren't we talking about in this offense that excites you as a player that played multiple positions? What do you look for in what Kendall Briles is doing that says, all right, here's why, maybe beyond the obvious, or maybe it is the obvious, but as you look at this and you've seen some things in practice, maybe without giving too much away, what's like, oh, this is going to be very cool.
2: If I'm playing this offense, running back would be great, but the slot receiver position, you know, it's quick hitters, things like that, where you're going to get the ball. You should be getting the ball a lot. You know, you might not be the first read, but they are reading quicker. And if you're moving at a tempo, a lot of times it's going to be the old, hey, we're going to hit 5 yards, 6 yards, and then maybe take a shot deep type offense. I go back, like, I wish when I played, I wouldn't have kept bulking up and trying to get bigger, and would have gone down in size and kept getting quicker.
0: You have another year.
2: Would have been Wes Welker before Wes Welker.
0: Sure.
2: You know, that's if I would, like, if I ever have, I say no regrets all the time, but the one thing I was like, man, now that if I look back at it, because that was before the slot receiver was cool, you know, and that all of a sudden I was like, man, I could have got, you know, 30, 40 catches.
1: Man.
2: You know, that dude was just racking in catches.
0: Yeah.
2: So that's what I look at when you have a quicker tempo offense and when you're moving and you have a quarterback and then just the, if you're hitting on stride, it's coming to you quick. If not, now I'm the guy that if there's a scramble drill, I'm the one going long. You know, everyone else, you know, if it's the taller guys that are going long, they're coming back checking for the ball. So this is where you get some chances to maybe make some big plays and things like that as well. So I just want to see it. Everyone's talking about that, you know, it stinks that some of the receivers got hurt. That does. But next man up mentality, you have some guys in there that, you know, that are they're going to be flashes. They're, you know, so some slot guys, there might be 6 foot or, you know, 5'10", 5'11", guys, but they're going to get a lot of plays.
1: Hey, let's look at the running back room real quick. Very interesting. Matt Fuller, everybody talks about Matt Fuller's physical ability. Christian Clark comes in, a guy that was a former four-star at Texas, had 100 yards in the bowl game against Michigan, and now he's in South Carolina. Jawaren Howell, who it just seems like there's something there, but I don't know. It just seems like he can never get up the depth chart. You got a couple other guys. You kind of looked at the running backs. You know running backs better than pretty much anybody. What do you think?
2: I mean, definitely Fuller's right now. He's the man. I mean, you got to look at it. He's the bowling ball out there, an every down type back. He has some breakaway speed. He has the strength. He reads holes well. But you are right when you go through there. Four. Auguste Davis, he's playing well. You got Christian Clark coming in, has done some things. I would love to see how. Just for a guy that you know, I know personally, just keep pushing. And he's mm-hmm. he's a physical specimen. He hits the when he gets outside the edge, he has the breakaway speed. He's strong, and it's just one of those things. And that's we have a running.

0: back room, that's deep. They have some depth right now. So, you know, they're pushing each other, trying to get better, and it's and it is frustrating as a guy, and Fuller's taking advantage of, but you know, you have these older guys that come in, you know, as the transfer portal again, they come in, and you just got to keep working. And I think each, again, iron sharpens iron, but these guys are pushing each other every down. It's like when you go in there, make sure they don't have a reason to take you out. And, you know, so that's, I'm big on, you know, and I didn't really think about it playing much when I went to the Ravens. Ernest Biner's like, hey, every time you touch the ball, score. I don't care where you are. Like, if you let the coach yell at you because you're not back in time because you went to score a touchdown. I was like, well, you know, if we're, you know, we're 98 yards away, and I got, he literally, if I got tackled, he'd tell me to pop up and go score. And I did get yelled at. It's like, what are you, you're, I was like, EB's telling me I got to score. Yes, I do. But it's like, you know, so then I was like, all right, he's like, let's not get yelled at anymore. Let's go 30 yards. Let's do this. That's your touchdowns now here. And I was like, okay. So, but it's the thing. I like to see how hard they're pushing. That's every, it's kind of crazy. Every position group right now, and I really believe it's different than it was last year. They seem to like each other. But when you cross that line, I even tell my soccer girls, when you cross that line, hate everything. I told y'all,
1: absolutely.
0: Right? You cross the line, hate everything.
1: Yeah.
0: And I think they have that mentality. It's like on the sideline, they're like, yeah. And then when they cross over there, it's game time. Mm-hmm. And they're, you know, because they know there's someone on their back breathing down their neck trying to take their spot. And it might be their brother when they're off the field.
1: Right.
0: When you're on the field, that guy's trying to take my spot. And I got to prove to this and the coaches that I am the number one guy or number two guy, whatever you are on that chart. And you always want to be number one. But sometimes you look at it and say, oh, okay, I am number two, but I'm still going to get a lot of playing time, or I'm going to do what I have to do. But it's been really fun to watch, and hopefully it translates into some W's.
2: I want to throw the question, because one of the things we talked about all last year, and you were the guy, I give you full credit on the air for many things, but this is a good thing. But I give you full credit as I watch sidelines now like I've never watched before, thanks to you and your like manic sideline watching that talk about. And the leadership thing was a huge deal with you last year when you looked at the sideline. It drove you insane.
0: Yes.
2: And I know it's just practice, and I know, but what are you seeing, that intangible Ryan Brewer vision of leadership, what are you seeing?
0: Again, night and day. And it's not even the talking, whatever, it's body language. It's there's a lot of guys that, I'd like to put foot to rear end and say, hey, get your head up when you make a bad play type deal. Mm-hmm. But you don't have to. I'm a big believer the coaches shouldn't be the rah-rah guys. There's no way they should be out there telling everybody to pick it up. You're doing this, you're doing that. First, you should do it yourself. And second, you should have someone on your team that slaps you in the face, say, hey, get your head out of your butt and let's go. You know, mm-hmm. And they have those guys. They have some older guys, and I think, you know, coaches talked about it a couple of times on the radio or press conferences saying, you know, we brought in some older guys, and we have some guys that, you know, have grown up in here. And that's a big deal, having grown-ass men on that field that – They're here for, it's a business now too.
1: Mm-hmm. But
0: So it's more there's no joking around when they're on the field at all. It's total go. You know, it's game time every snap. We're trying to get better. So, but and when you're off, you have guys, you have some leaders out there that are, you know, hey, slapping each other and saying, we got this, let's do this. And that's fun to watch. Some of these guys, they got, you know, there's a couple guys out there that, yeah, definitely, they got to get their heads up a little bit. They make a bad play or a play they didn't think was as good and knock it off and go to the next one. But it's nowhere near like it was, I think, last year.
1: When you were here, and again, probably not an apples to apples, but you were just talking about running backs. I want to stay with that. You know, I mean, Derek Watson had his role. Andrew Pinnock had his role. You had your role, and you guys had different things to do, especially because you split time at two positions. What do you see in these guys right now that might lend people to go, okay, there's a role there relative to just straight up competition for being the same guy?
0: In the running back room, that's tough because you all want to be the number one guy. So if you can't, luckily I was able to split out and play slot receiver as well, or, you know, that we did a lot of screens and draws, delays, and I was more of that type of guy as well. In the special teams. Make your name a special teams.
1: Yeah.
0: You go out there and there's a lot of guys on NFL rosters that are just special teams guys, and they dominate. They might be a second string, third string, and you can be very good at that. But if you're great at special teams, you'll be fine. We have a bunch of players there. And I mean, running back is tough, I think, because especially – and then they'll find out the next level, a lot of special teams, they want to use defensive guys. They want DBs, safeties, stuff like that, running down, kickoff. they just think it's, you know, they tackle all the time.
1: Right.
0: You know, realize we like to hit people too.
1: Right.
0: So, you know, so it is, it's a tough thing to break in the next level. So show, you have to show it here. Show, put, get something on tape that you can play special teams. But the biggest deal is you get a chance. You can't mess up. You can't fumble. You can't have it. You can't jump. You can't do the little things. You got to pick up blocks. That's the, you know, right,
1: yeah,
0: now,
1: who's the
0: best,
1: right,
0: protection? You know, mm-hmm, you know, especially if your quarterback's moving left and right a lot now, hitting the, you know, make sure you're hitting the right shoulder, chipping and get away. If you're the hot route, things just don't mess up on those type of things, and show coach that you can go in there and not skip a beat. That's a big deal. And I think right now, in the little snippets I've seen, there's three guys that can step up once, mm-hmm, if Fuller's getting pulled out of there.
1: More thoughts from Ryan on the other side as they're into mock game week. We'll kind of reminisce with him with that for you. And again, following a lot of big stories around college athletics today, so we'll keep you updated on those throughout the afternoon. Bruise Day rolls on 107.5 The Game.
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5: 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The Houston Texans trade for Kayshon Booty yesterday. Jalen Reed and a 7th-round draft pick is going back to New England in the deal. The Texans add a wide receiver to the core that lost Jaden Higgins to a torn ACL last week. If the Texans get good quarterback play from C.J. Stroud, this could be one of the best teams in the AFC. I'm Chris Black.
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1: This is to make Ryan feel like he's back in Germany.
2: Y'all?
1: We are going to the Bayern games this afternoon.
2: You know what?
1: It's a halftime show. It'll be brilliant.
2: Lebowski.
1: You're going to love this American football match. Have you ever? How many times you go clubbing in Germany?
0: A couple.
1: Yeah, there you go.
0: Yeah. I mean, after some games, we go.
1: Yeah.
0: That's definitely what was playing.
1: It's a discotheque.
0: They're trying to give me a drink, Heineken, out of a straw. And I was like, what?
2: Out of a straw. Well, that's an urban legend. You drink beer out of a straw, it gets you stoned quicker.
0: That's what they were saying, yeah.
2: That was always an urban legend. You get drunk faster if you drink your beer out of a straw.
1: Oh. I hadn't heard that one. I mean, shotgunning I get.
2: Mm-hmm. Oh, yeah, shotgunning too.
1: Well, you know what gets you drunk quicker is if you just drink a whole bottle of liquor.
2: That usually helps. That takes care of business, right?
1: Yeah, just, I mean, if you want to just do that.
2: Forget that straw crap.
1: In the meantime, before we do anything else, and I'll take drinking out of the equation, our visits with Ryan Brewer are brought to you every single week by the great people at Ryan Brewer Fence.
0: Yeah, they've been out there busting in the heat as well.
1: Yeah.
0: Getting some a lot of work done right now.
1: You're in here listening to Eurobeat.
0: I know. They're going to hate me for that. So Ryan Brewer Fence, for all your residential and commercial needs, fencing-wise, we can take care of you. It's kind of cool. I've had someone asked me the other day, he's like, what's your turnover rate and like this with the employees? And I started thinking, I got guys that have been working with me for 20 years, 18 years, 15 years. Like, and we haven't really had a turnover in a long time.
1: Right. You know?
0: And that's just how I've had really good men and women that have been working and really care about what they do and just pride and putting in fence for either commercial work or residential and, kicking some ass. So I really appreciate what they're doing, but. I'd like to ask something. If you listen to this 107.5 and mention that, maybe call in. I'll get you something. I don't know what it is. Some kind of discount or some Gamecock. Something.
1: Maybe
0: something
1: a Ryan Brewer fence hat.
0: If you go with us,
1: I got a free. That's what I got with my fence. I got a free Ryan Brewer fence hat, kind of like the one you're wearing.
0: Wait. You got to get a fence.
1: Yeah.
2: Well, can I get a fence?
0: Yeah.
1: You get a free hat.
2: I'm just going to get a fence to get a hat.
1: Just to get a hat. It is.
2: You put a fence around my car.
0: Yeah. If you, sure.
1: Sure.
2: You got to get a hat?
1: Yeah.
2: I just want a hat.
1: Probably some kind of hazard.
2: Yeah. Probably.
1: RyanBrewer.net.
0: Yeah. You go RyanBrewer.net and you find us on all the social media stuff as well.
1: No, and in all seriousness, again, the Phillips family remains very happy customers. Yes, it took longer than we wanted. And Ryan will let you know that when you call him too. But we got it done. Ryan Brewer fence crew was in and out.
0: See,
1: and
0: Jay's
1: like,
0: already starting it off this way. I'm gonna throw him through the window.
1: In like let's 3 or 4 days, they were y'all. I mean, y'all really ran. I don't know how many. Jay. It was like 1,000 feet of fence or something. That was a lot of fence.
2: He weighs 250 now.
1: Well, he's not gonna really throw me through the window.
2: How many times in my 5 years have you threatened to throw him through a window?
0: That couple.
2: Just a few.
1: Like a half dozen.
2: I think once a year, at least.
1: Well, yeah.
0: So at least five.
1: I say around half dozen. That feels about right. I probably deserve one of them. But other than
2: I think you deserved all five.
1: No. I'm far too nice.
2: I'm being purely objective here.
1: Yeah. But no, I think Ryan, the only time he was actually mad at me is my stance on the LSU penalties.
2: Don't bring that up. Don't do
1: he
2: that.
1: Didn't, he didn't. Why? He didn't agree.
2: He's changing color right now thinking about it.
1: He didn't agree with me on that one. But other than that, I didn't necessarily counter your point. I just didn't further your point.
0: Yeah. Is that fair? I'm just trying to figure out if you want fire or thunder right now. So.
1: After this American football match, we'll find out the fire ends the Sunday. Anyway, all right. So mock game week, and Shane was even saying, "Look, I got to even teach my new coaches.
0: You got to coach how
1: what
0: to
1: we
0: coach
1: do."
0: And,
1: yeah,
0: and that's the yeah. It's
1: did Lou Holtz have a mechanism for a mock game week?
0: No, but you do want to walk through everything,
1: right?
0: Because you don't want to look like an idiot coming out. Even 2001 was scary the first time. Yeah. I don't know if we actually if they actually do that now, but it would probably be smart. First time running through the smoke, you don't know what you're doing.
1: Yeah,
0: you're
1: like, oh, yeah, and now there's fire.
0: I don't want to be that guy.
1: Right. Yeah. Yeah.
0: So it's,
1: run into one of those pylons with this flame coming out.
0: Hey, this is what we're going to do. We're going to go to the hotel. We're going to do this. We're going to do X, Y, Z. You know, it's definitely something that makes you feel better. All right. Now I know what I'm getting into.
1: Yeah.
0: And then once you do it, once you're fine, but it's for all the newbies and all the transfers and freshmen and all that. Yeah. It's definitely, they need to know what's going on. But it's also, it feels good to be out of camp.
1: Yeah.
0: Yeah. That mm-hmm. went from, you know, the camp, like I said, was brutal. And especially how these guys are working their tails off. And now you actually feel like, all right, I'm working towards something. I'm working towards, you know, the next game. Now you're telling me what I'm going to do to play against, you know, Kent State and all this. So it feels good mentally to be out in that realm.
1: Yeah. You like the new uniforms?
0: Yeah. I mean, I don't care.
1: Okay.
0: I mean, I'll be honest with you. I don't care. I mean, sometimes I think they look good. Like last year, we were talking about the all garnet. It looked great.
1: Yeah.
0: You know, or 2 years ago, whatever it was. And then, so but it doesn't.
1: Did you wear Nike?
0: No.
1: You wore Russell.
0: Yeah, Russell.
1: Russell. Yeah.
2: Russell.
1: Yeah.
2: Nice.
0: I had Adidas cleats, Russell jerseys, and I don't know, some concussion helmet at one time. It changed my helmet all the time. I was the prototype.
2: Sure. Do you still own any Russell gear?
0: Yeah, I own all my stuff still. I still wear it every day. Actually, my kids do. They wear all the. It's funny. They wear the sweatshirts and all that all the time.
1: It's quality material right there.
0: Yeah, absolutely. It's blasted.
1: It's good to see you.
2: It's good stuff.
1: Best of the family.
0: I'm excited.
1: Appreciate
0: you being here, fellas.
1: RyanBrewer.net. Yeah, next week's game week. We're almost there. Do have an update from Chris Lowe on the SEC meetings. Keep it here. We'll tell you what's going on as there are rule changes imminently coming. Keep it here.
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1: O'clock on this Tuesday. Welcome back in. Hour two of the postgame show coming at you from downtown Columbia's Herndon Chevy Studios. Jay Phillips, Terry Ford with you. Thanks once again to our good friend Ryan Brewer for hanging out. Talking some Gamecock football. Talking about going to the discotheque.
2: In Germany. Hanging out with Hans and Franz and the crew from Big Lebowski. What were they again? The Nihilists?
1: Yeah,
2: from Big Lebowski.
1: There was something on the other day, and it was something else, and they were calling a guy the dude, and I was like, man, I got to watch Big Lebowski again.
2: I love Big Lebowski.
1: I really haven't watched that movie probably in like 10 years, and it's one of those where not long after it came out, like for home use, mm-hmm. Or home view, like probably watched it. Like 20 times or whatever.
2: I know.
1: And now I realize, I was like, man, there's a few movies. Then I thought, like, there's a few movies that I used to watch all mm-hmm. the time that I have not watched in a long time.
2: It's funny. My family got me a copy of Big Lebowski DVD because I love the movie.
1: Oh, and it's a classic, man.
2: And, of course, when I got the DVD, I had to sit down and watch it for 24 straight hours.
1: Sure.
2: But I'm like you. I'm trying to think. It's been not as long as you. It's been about, I would say, 2-3 years since I've seen
1: it. Okay,
2: I do. I just John Goodman is so good.
1: Here's the thing. People used to, because I'm such a fan of his, and people used to ask me, like, did you like Roseanne? And I was like, you know what sucks is that I just didn't like her.
2: Right, I get it.
1: And so I didn't watch that show, mm-hmm. despite the fact that like John Goodman was on it and he was great, right? Mm-hmm. But I couldn't. There's just certain things you can't get past.
2: It looks, and you try.
1: Like, I really, right. mm-hmm. I gave it the old college mm-hmm. try.
2: Uh-huh.
1: And I just never. Well,
2: she was one of those people. Either you loved it or you hated it.
1: And I know this is, hot take because a lot of people love him. Like, I'm the same way with Jim Carrey stuff. Like, I really? I like Ace Ventura.
2: Mm-hmm.
1: But honestly, beyond that, like Cable Guy just kind of weirds me out. I do like The Truman Show.
2: Well, that was so different from him. I'll tell you what I liked about Carrey was what he did on In Living Color.
1: That was funny. That was a great show. I did enjoy In Living Color. you know, but skit comedy is a little different. But like when he's doing like the Grinch and some of these, and even his Riddler, like I was like, that was pretty good casting for him as the Riddler. But that Batman movie was just dreadful.
2: Yeah.
1: And so it makes it, you know what I'm saying? So, but anyway, I don't want to go down that rabbit hole. But but Big Lebowski is a hell of a
2: so
1: film.
2: He's so awesome. I tell you who else is good in it. In his role is John Turturro.
1: Oh, yeah.
2: Phenomenal.
1: Every role he's in.
2: He's so good.
1: Because he's just, you know, he's
2: in Severance. He's really good in Severance.
1: He plays that guy.
2: He's so good. But yeah, Big Lebowski. And again, a lot of it we can't repeat on the radio, obviously, but when Goodman goes and busts
1: up... It's fine. Go ahead.
2: Remember he busts up the guy's car by accident?
1: Sure.
2: God, that's so good.
1: Nessie, I really do. I really do.
2: You got to watch it. Yeah. Now, your job right before... that football season's coming.
1: Uh-huh.
2: But you got a little time here.
1: I do.
2: Fire up Big Lebowski one more time before football season.
1: We'll have
2: come
1: a
2: back
1: review.
2: And give me a report.
1: We'll have a review next week.
2: That's right.
1: Next week. Southeastern Conference leaders meeting today in Birmingham. And if you missed it, last night they put out a statement that, you know, here, let me just read it. Let me just read the statement. This was put out last night, late, maybe around, I don't know, 7:30, 8 o'clock last night. College athletes, not former professional athletes, have been at the heart of the Southeastern Conference. Individuals who choose to leave college athletics, sign professional playing contracts, and compete professionally should not then be permitted to return to college competition. Allowing that to occur will blur the line between college and professional sports, create significant competitive equity concerns, and reduce opportunities for high school and current college athletes. College sports are for college athletes. The current confusion around national eligibility standards emphasizes the need to advance the Protect College Sports Act. Now, they put that out last night. Today, they're meeting. If you haven't heard, I'll just update you. The Big Ten this morning says it's going to pass a rule. By now, they may have. I haven't seen confirmation that they've passed it, but they're going to pass a rule that does not allow any type of former professional athlete, no matter how brief his or her time may have been in the pros, to come back should they have eligibility remaining. Now we understand that all four power conferences are having similar conversations amongst themselves. Our buddy Chris Lowe, now with On3, longtime ESPN, has just put this out. Two things here. He says, one SEC president called it a mockery with what was going on with former NFL players trying to return, and expressly LSU bringing in transfers within the league. As meetings continue in Birmingham, I'm told 14 of 16 schools strongly oppose, one undecided, and LSU holding firm for now.
2: Stunning.
1: He also said that one, he didn't name who it is, obviously, but says one SEC AD said LSU should face disqualification or a $1 million fine if either player plays, saying, quote, something has to be done. This is the worst I've seen. Now, I'm going to be honest with you all, and I'm not being flippant or a smart aleck here, despite my want to do so on a regular basis. LSU will just laugh in the SEC's face if Absolutely. All they have to do is pay $1 million fine.
2: $1 million is nothing.
1: Yeah.
2: I mean, Governor Landry's got that sitting around in a cuss jar.
1: Yeah. Well, come on in. How many? You only need one?
2: Yeah, you sure? I got a couple
1: more. I got two or three.
2: Why don't I pay you for the players we're going to use
1: I tell
2: later?
1: You, Lane, take five.
2: And just pay them.
1: And just if you don't need it,
2: look at five players.
1: Just keep it around. It's fine.
2: It's okay.
1: It's fine. We'll figure
2: it
1: out.
2: When you need it, you use it.
1: Yeah, we'll figure it out. You know what? Uh-huh. Buy your wife something nice.
2: Yeah, you know what? Take a yoga class.
1: But no, they would just go, okay.
2: $1 million does nothing.
1: Yeah.
2: You want to really
1: this is an athletic department that generates over $200 million a year in revenue.
2: You got to hit them a lot harder in the pocketbook. You want to disqualify them from postseason play, including a college football playoff berth.
1: Well, the question in all seriousness, Terry, is going to be how the SEC, should it make this rule, how the SEC will look at LSU, and will it be similar to what happened with Texas Tech inside the Big 12 in the Sorsby thing? Remember, Cody Campbell got the AG of Texas, Ken Paxton, mm-hmm. to write some type of letter threatening the Big 12 with all kinds of lawsuits and everything and citing business antitrust law.
2: Right.
1: And then the next day, I think you had the AG of Oklahoma.
2: Yeah, remember that?
1: Come back with, nah, here's case law from college rulings.
2: Right.
1: That justify how the Big 12 can indeed enforce the rules that all of its members agreed to adhere to. And so the question is going to become, is LSU going to look at Greg Sankey and at the other presidents and chancellors of the SEC and go, I know we agreed to it, but screw y'all, we're not doing it.
2: We want to win games and we're going to do what's best for our program, our fans, our boosters, our money people, our university, and you know what? You guys can kick rocks. That would not surprise me in any way, shape, or form. And then they'll say this, take us to court. Or we'll take you to court. Because that's where everything ends up now. So, I mean,
1: I'm wondering who the one undecided is. You and I were having some fun with this on Friday. That we wouldn't be surprised if we heard it was 14-2 with LSU and Mississippi.
2: Yep.
1: But I'm starting to believe in my own mind, and only through what's happening, that the other might, that undecided, now that I've seen what Chris is saying, might be Texas, because Texas has a player that fits the same description.
2: Yeah, sure. And, you know, and Sark, it's funny because
1: it might not be. It might not be. I don't know.
2: It's interesting because Sark was talking about this, I guess, in the last couple of days, saying, you know, well, you know, we got guys here that, you know, how do we even do this? You know, bringing guys in this situation, and then Texas all of a sudden will do it because it's in the best interest of Texas if they get the right player, right?
1: Well, and, you know, then you hear the coaches say, well, you know, the player sued and the player got his rule. That's what Lane apparently, I haven't been able to watch it, obviously. I just read a snippet. From the transcript, Lane was on the McAfee show today and said in so many words, look, do I like this? No, but I think it's kind of a double standard they're throwing our way because these are court orders. And I think part of the problem, Terry, is that so many people, whether it's college leadership, whether it's fans, have a problem with these rulings because they, you know, people are saying, oh, there's the NCAA makes arbitrary rulings. Well, it feels like some of these judicial rulings are equally arbitrary.
2: Absolutely. There's no rhyme or reason. One judge in one state can say no way. Another judge in another state goes, oh, yeah, we're totally with you. Here's Kiffin. This isn't on McAfee, but this is Kiffin, I believe it was yesterday, facing the media, discussing the situation. Here's what he said.
15: Do it. So, you know, we have, you know, made a decision to recruit some kids around the country. And, you know, through these multiple injunctions around the country, which this is not a first time, they've been in college sports for a while, a group of players were granted a fifth year of eligibility around the country in multiple sports. And through them winning their injunction and entry into the portal, they're available to recruit. And so ourselves, like many places around the country, are recruiting them. And at the end of the day, you know, because of these rulings, they're either going to play for you or they're going to play somewhere else around the country. So we've made a decision to recruit them, like probably most people are.
2: Okay, so he's saying if we don't do it, somebody else will. Maybe they'll beat us.
1: And he's not wrong. He's not wrong.
2: And that's the thing. He's not wrong. And here's where it goes to the bigger picture. Because I'd like to, before we get out of here, Dan Lanning had a very interesting comment about this I'd like to get to on the show. But this is why the grown-ups have to come in the room and set rules. And yeah, you'll probably end up in court, because you always do. But we said the same thing about the Big 12. Remember, we were having this conversation. You got to, as a conference, set rules. And now you got to set a rule. And if LSU wants to take you to court, go to court. Fine. Whatever. But you got to stand up, because this, look, players, like Ryan said, if I'm a player and you're going to let me come back, I'll come back. If you're a coach, you can get those players, you're going to take those players. Everybody's doing what's good for them. The SEC has got to stand up as a conference and drop a rule. And then, you know, look at you know, their lawyers, Matlock and that crew, and say, okay, guys, roll up your sleeves. You're probably going to be in court in the next hour. But you got to do it, Jay. You can't just sit back and let this. You gotta do something about it. Especially the Big Ten's put a rule.
1: I got, yes, this is now, and it is breaking news. It is official now from the Big Ten within the last few minutes. Ross Dellinger reporting, Big Ten faculty athletic reps have formally adopted the policy to prohibit professional football players. The rule makes ineligible underclassmen who declared for the NFL draft and didn't withdraw, signed pro contracts, or appeared on an NFL roster. Just going through some of this. This was unanimous. So all 18 schools of the Big Ten have done this. Ross also tweets, players competing in rookie mini camps are excluded. For example, he says, UCLA recently signed NFL practice player Trent Hendrick, a linebacker who competed in camps with the Browns and Chiefs and played last year at James Madison for coach Bob Chesney. He is believed to be eligible.
2: Okay.
1: So if you get into mini camp, but you don't get it, you don't make your way through mini camp into the summer camp.
2: See, why are we doing this?
1: Well, that's a fair question.
2: Why are we making something easy complicated?
1: If you're in mini camp, that means you went through the process,
2: yeah,
1: right?
2: And you know what it means? You signed.
1: Yeah. You went through the process.
2: You signed for some sort of financial
1: I suppose they're trying to be specific with saying signed a pro contract, A, well, and B, appeared on an NFL roster.
2: Well, you did sign a contract to go to camp.
1: Yeah.
2: You just don't show up for the hell of a guy. Dude, I got about an hour break before I go back to UPS.
1: Right.
2: Can I run some drills?
1: Right.
2: No, you go in and you sign. Everything's different.
1: Yeah.
2: You sign an undrafted rookie free agent deal, right? And you show up, and that obviously is the money you get. I got to go. We'll get back.
1: Well, we got more on this. It's developing all over the place, okay. But as we thought, this is ever-changing here, kids. Keep it here on the postgame show.
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1: Minutes after 4 o'clock on this Tuesday afternoon. Welcome back in. It's the Postgame Show. Jay and Terry with you once again. Big Ten in the last, let's call it half hour, has unanimously voted to keep anyone that has signed a pro contract or at least been on an NFL roster out of returning to the Big Ten. Here's their statement. They just put this out. The Big Ten Conference announced Tuesday the unanimous adoption of a conference rule to prohibit football players who have signed a professional contract, were on a professional roster at any point, or declared for the NFL draft as an underclassman without withdrawing from maintaining eligibility for athletic competition at a conference institution. The conference continues to evaluate potential rules restricting professional athletes in other sports from conference competition. So right now, this is a football rule. I did read this morning, Terry, Ford, that the Big Ten is having some issues with some hockey players. And so they're looking into maybe having that become something. And, of course, this could be a basketball thing. I mean, soon enough, and I'm not kidding here, people, and I don't mean, look, are you going to have a kid who, let's say, went into the big league draft out of high school and maybe advanced to high A ball for a month or so? And then it's like, you know what? I'm tired of being on the bus going from Rockville to Peoria to, you know, Des Moines or whatever. You know, not Des Moines. They got a AAA team, but
2: I know what you're saying.
1: You know the point I'm making
2: riding
1: here.
2: Riding the bus's medicine hat.
1: Yeah, you know, and you know what? I'm going, I, you know, but Texas offered me a full LSU, South Carolina.
2: I'm going to go play.
1: Southern Cal. You know, I can go. I'm going. I want to go.
2: Money,
1: yeah.
2: Maybe.
1: And you know, I mean, so are we going to see that? Like, this opens the door, and people will say, "No, no, no, no, no, it doesn't." But it does. That's the point that we're making. Is it unlikely? Yeah, because this is supposed to be geared towards one set of people. And Ryan Brewer was here last hour, and what Ryan said is something you and I have already said. You should have grandfathered in the class of 22, but you didn't. My question, and I wish we could have, not to like try to be a jerk toward them, I assure you, they're judges after all, but to simply ask, why do you believe the rule they made shouldn't apply? And where else are you going to draw lines as a judge on eligibility rules when you think something is unfair? It's far too subjective. That's the point that I think a lot of people have a problem with. And Andy Staples was on Dan Patrick this morning, and he said something that I think we can all agree with. The vast majority of the sporting fan public doesn't like any of this when it comes to the eligibility part. It's like, we got to have some rules.
2: Mm-hmm. Oh, yeah. I mean, that's the problem here is...
1: But the fans aren't going to matter to a judge.
2: No.
1: And nor should they necessarily
2: they
1: matter.
2: They shouldn't. But what should matter is law and precedent and things that you can actually tangibly look at as a judge and say, or tell us why you made that ruling. Instead of just making a ruling and walking away, to your point, why did you make this ruling? Why did you zig when this other dude zagged? Why did you zag when this dude zigged? We just sit back and go, we don't understand this mess.
1: I don't, because, I feel like it's arbitrary. I feel like some judges are saying, well, the NCAA just, you know, pulled a couple of dates out of a hat and decided that was the rule. Well, they didn't, but again, I want to make it clear. They should have grandfathered in the kids from the class of 22, but they didn't. And so once they didn't, that became the rule. What other rules are judges going to go in and change because they don't like them? Because, my God, y'all, if we went into the NCAA rule book.
2: Well, some of it's so stupid, it's ridiculous.
1: You know, and remember, it used to be the size, I know for some of you don't know what this is, but for those of you who do, it used to be the size of a New York City phone book.
2: Oh, yeah.
1: And now it's only the size of, like, the Pittsburgh phone book.
2: War and Peace was a mini novel compared to that thing, if you know what War and Peace is.
1: So,
2: but the thing that gets me, and this goes back to his lack of
1: the kids have it on their Kindle, Terry said.
2: Yeah, they absolutely do. What's a Kindle?
1: That's about to be a thing.
2: So, I love her on the Kardashians. Anyway, so here's my thing. This lack of transparency is the huge problem. Like the NCAA, why'd you pick 2022? Why? Tell us. Well, you don't. Judges, why are you doing? Because you know what we do with these judges? Or we automatically say, oh, you're just doing an attaboy for your favorite school.
1: I think they picked in all seriousness, I believe, if I'm right about this, and I could be corrected, but I believe they started with the class of 22 because that was the first class that did not have any extra COVID.
2: Right, with COVID.
1: So because 21, you were still right. A part of some COVID things.
2: Then my question, if they would be able to answer or allowed, be, you know, you're going to get sued, right? Why don't you just put 2022 in and let's make it a wrap and move on? Because they have kind of like, they have a case in a lot of ways. Whether you agree or disagree with a lot of this stuff, their case could be made in a court of law, not some goober from 2018.
1: It has been.
2: That's
1: right?
2: What I'm saying.
1: Yeah, it has been.
2: I'm saying before you could go, well, that case could be made. We should just grandfather them in. Is what I'm saying. Not the goober from 2018 or whatever. But 2022 is legit, and you should have thought of that before you did all this, and you would have saved yourself most of these headaches.
1: My question here, and again, you don't have an answer, so this isn't to you. Okay, so we've had a federal judge in Colorado say class of 22 kids eligible.
2: Mm-hmm.
1: But we've now had an appellate court say, nope, you're not. Looking at the same rule.
2: Yep.
1: Right? Looking at the same rule. But now we've got a state judge in Kentucky, Ohio, Texas, and Louisiana saying, oh, no, you can play.
2: Yeah, so...
1: You can play.
2: Do we go by 6-1? I mean, I don't know what we do here.
1: Yeah,
2: right?
1: And again, but the federal ruling doesn't
2: court.
1: The federal court doesn't have anything to do with the state court.
2: Right. But then you have an appellate court stepping in.
1: And there's going to be a hearing in Louisiana next week. Now, look, the hearing in Louisiana next Monday, I believe, is going to go the way of the plaintiffs.
2: Sure.
1: But that's just me being cynical. I just, again, where do you draw the lines in terms of judges saying, here's the rule I don't like? Look, you got to challenge a certain rule. So it is like mm-hmm. you can just go in with a pen and just start striking rules you don't right. like. You've got to have a specific challenge. I understand that part of it all. But when I hear people say, well, these kids didn't have a choice, I get they weren't given the choice, but they did face a choice at the time. And at the time of the end of their eligibility, this rule wasn't on the books.
2: Right.
1: And so your 4 years was up. And I think that's another thing the NCAA has said to try and play right. devil's advocate here is we didn't make this rule then because this rule didn't pass,
2: right.
1: I believe, until April or May. And then it really, I think, didn't get fully implemented until June.
2: Remember, they started talking about it months ago.
1: Yeah, I think that. Well, I think they were, if I remember right, they met in April and, pun intended, punted.
2: Yes.
1: Until June.
2: Right.
1: And so then June, bang, lawsuits. Now, you and I predicted in April.
2: Oh, we knew it was coming.
1: Oh, this is just giving, the Darren Heitners and Tom Mars and all these guys just an extra, six or 8 weeks to get ready.
2: And we said it right away. I mean, it wasn't like we had to sit down for a minute and, no, first thing we said, well, it's going to court, right?
1: Yeah.
2: You know, this class of 2022 dudes are going to go to court.
1: Yeah.
2: This did not take a genius to figure this out. I'm like the fifth smartest person in this room I'm in. I mean, so, but again, they do, like you read that thing about, if you go to rookie minicamp, no. If you go to rookie minicamp, even as an undrafted rookie free agent, you are signing an agreement with an NFL team. You are getting paid money by an NFL team to be there. Now, if you get cut, they'll hand you whatever per that agreement is to walk away. So, no, you were paid by a professional team, and you were participating with their jersey on, so you were part of that said team. I have a headache.
1: Yeah.
2: I need to go take like a bottle of ibuprofen.
1: Yeah.
2: These guys.
1: Or a bottle of something.
2: You know what? I'm going to wash it down with a bottle of my favorite friend.
1: We'll continue to follow these stories for you and see what the SEC does next. I have some Shane Beamer to get to as well. Press conference today. It's the postgame show.
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0: 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I-20 between Sunset and Bush River, and I-26 between Bush River and Old Sandy Run Road.
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2: All right, welcome back in. Jay and Terry with you on this very busy Tuesday. A lot of fluidity when it comes to potential rule changes. I'm, again, not being a smart aleck here when I say I'm very curious if before we leave the air, there is any kind of lawsuit against the Big Ten. I don't think there's going to be because I don't think they have any active cases, if you will, of former NFL guys trying to come back, unlike the Southeastern Conference, which has at least, what, three?
0: Yeah, so far.
2: At least three?
0: Yep.
2: And I might be missing somebody. Now, South Carolina fans have been wondering because DQ Smith, the former Spring Valley star, and of course, you know, longtime starter for the Gamecocks, is in this ruling in Louisiana.
0: And is in the portal, by the way.
2: And is in the portal. Shane Beamer, cut two here, Terry Ford, please. Here's Shane Beamer discussing, he was asked today at the press conference about DQ Smith.
3: Yeah, I think you're always looking at every scenario of how to make your team better and care about DQ, and he's done a lot of great things for South Carolina football, valuable member of our program for a long time, and will always be a part of the family here, but in this instance, not real in depth. No, it was for us. We really like the group that we have right now. Here's a little depth chart preview, a solid four of, you know, Busey, Currents, Peyton, and Kendall Daniels right now. Like where those guys are, and felt like the best thing for us was just continue to pour into those guys and keep getting them better.
2: You know, look, DQ could also fall under the rule. One reason he's in the portal of not being able to transfer within the Southeastern Conference. That's something else. The SEC is dealing with a couple of things when it comes to this and this, these rulings. So, you know, it's going to be an interesting couple of days. And I know I keep using that word, but I fascinating, interesting, maddening, confusing.
0: Yep. Insane.
2: There's more that we'll get to. Ethan Johnson was signed as a class of 22 guy, given a fifth year of eligibility. Cut one. It's real quick. But here's Shane Beamer on how he feels Ethan is going to fit in.
3: Very confident. And that was my question, David, was, okay, if we're going to do this, are we, do we feel good about everything happening the way it needs to happen? And the answer that came back to me was yes, you know, so I'll ultimately not my decision, but, you know, we feel confident. I'll say that.
2: So real quick there. And again, Ethan does not have ties to anything with the NFL. So that, in my estimation, helps his cause, but only, Terry, if we get to a point where members of the high school class of 2022 are still allowed to pursue a fifth year without the ties to the NFL. And right. There are, look, the NCAA is still pushing for members of the class of 2022 to have had 4 years of eligibility, Ethan has had. So, and that's one thing we asked, you weren't here yesterday, but I asked Hale McGranahan that. I was like, Hale, have you heard anything more about that part of the equation? And if you hear Shane today, you know, the belief is Ethan is okay. And I understand that. And I don't know how this is going to go down.
0: Here's the thing, is if you look at like what the SEC put out and the Big Ten, it's squarely about players who have been in pro camps. This is nothing about class of 2022. This is about players who are in pro camps.
2: You're right.
0: So
2: the only thing I'll add to it, though, Terry, is remember, and we've done this with other things before, the first part of the SEC bylaws is that we follow
0: the NCAA.
2: All of the rules of the NCAA.
0: Mm-hmm.
2: And the rules of the NCAA say the class of 2022 athletes that have played 4 years of college sports are done.
0: But
2: the courts
0: have said they can play.
2: And so
0: That's where we're at.
4: Right.

0: That's the point.
1: That's what I'm saying. Maddening, confusing. Yeah.
0: And I think that's why if you're the Big Ten, the SEC, it's smart to leave that language out right now because, again, if the courts, if this ends up, they can play. You don't want to shut the door on possibly adding players who have not played professionally. Because, again, the Big Ten is the first one with a rule, but the Big Ten has players from the class of 2022 at schools. Indiana's got a couple of really important pieces that have come back from the class of 22 who did not, to be clear, play pro ball.
1: Right.
0: But, so yeah, I think everyone is leaving that language out because if you can get those guys, now you have access to some players who can help you. But again, like everything, Jay, like Ethan here, and I'll call him Ethan because we're tight. Ethan Johnson, what if all of a sudden the courts reverse and he can't play?
1: Right. And honestly, I my gut tells me that the court case that he's involved in will not be reversed.
0: I don't think it's going to get reversed.
1: Because that's the one in Louisiana.
0: Right.
1: But I'm going to do shoulder shruggy guy because, everything else is all crazy. Why not, right?
0: Wait.
1: And I think to your point real quick, and I think Ryan kind of made this point too, and I would agree because, again, I've said, like you have, you should have grandfathered them in. Mm-hmm. So if they don't have those professional ties, like I really don't have a problem.
0: I have zero problem
1: with the class of 22.
0: I have zero problem
1: getting a fifth year. It's like just give them a fifth year.
0: That's your cutoff.
1: They were in school already,
0: right?
1: You're going to give it to everybody else that they're in school with that's younger than them is going to get it. Mm-hmm. Just you should have just given it to them. I'm with you. And again, the basic reason for the cutoff was it was the first class that wasn't tied to COVID eligibility. Limitations, restrictions, or additions, or just it wasn't tied, let's just be, to COVID.
0: So you drew a line there because you figured that makes sense. But again,
1: and to be fair, it does make sense.
0: It makes sense.
1: But
0: you know what's going to happen. You are going to get sued by the guys who were in school when you put this rule in because you did not include that one class. One class you didn't include. This does not take a nuclear physicist to figure out that your bleeper is going to be in court.
1: Oh, yeah. Can I ask you a question?
0: Uh-huh.
1: You don't have an answer to this, but I'm going to ask you anyway.
0: Okay, go ahead.
1: Do you believe that they drew the line, even though there were active students involved, because somebody somewhere, or somebody's somewheres, that's me being good with English.
0: That was pretty impressive.
1: Said, we don't want to pay for that.
0: Could be. I mean, they're paying, look. Think about the money that's being spent.
1: Yeah, we don't want to pay for a whole other class for a fifth year.
0: Be honest with you, man. You know, if you throw some of that Falker Truth Serum out from Meet the Parents, that might be the simplest answer.
1: Because it seems easy, right? You, me, anybody on Twitter, any fans anywhere can spend somebody else's money, even the lawyers.
0: Right. Oh well, that's the problem. They've spent trillions of dollars on lawyers.
1: Yeah. But maybe it's just because, again, and I don't mean this, again, to be a jerk.
0: No.
1: But for the same reason that you can't have color photos in your media guide. Mm-hmm. We can't afford that.
0: Well, because they can't, because God isn't making no money.
1: Because Terry, Texas and LSU and South Carolina and Georgia and Clemson and Florida State and Miami et al., they can't afford it.
0: You know who can't?
1: But Central Michigan and FIU and Jacksonville State and Eastern Washington might go, whoa, man, I can't. You want me to have another 100-and-something kids go through full ride and room and board and tutoring?
0: Because to be real here, everybody wants to save money. I don't care if it's Texas Southern, you know, Texas Culinary Institute. I mean, everybody.
1: That's some good food.
0: Oh, it's fantastic.
1: I love Tex-Mex.
0: A little brisket. I mean, everybody's looking to save money now because they're hemorrhaging, right?
1: Yeah.
0: And so to keep a whole class out, how much money do you save?
1: I mean, whatever it is nationally,
0: honestly,
1: is a really big number.
0: You might have, because what's the one thing we've learned about? Forget athletics, life.
1: All of this.
0: Follow the money.
1: It's all about the money.
0: Follow the money.
1: Yeah, yeah.
0: So you might have nailed it, sir. Ding, ding.
1: I don't know.
0: It might be that. I'm not saying it is.
1: But
0: it might be that simple.
1: There were meetings.
0: We can save hundreds of millions of dollars.
1: Yeah. So.
0: Maybe the guy that get up and say, we're going to get sued. They go, sit down, shut up.
1: Yeah. I mean, then let's get sued.
0: Mm-hmm.
1: You know,
0: but now
1: the irony is that you're going to keep them in school.
0: And pay the legal fees.
1: Yes, and pay the lawyers.
0: Uh-huh. So you should just let them in.
1: Yeah, sure. But I just, you know, the more I've thought about this, I mean, because again, we what does the human brain do? We speculate. We try to, we want answers, and you just think, well, what's the reason? And I think the reason has to be like every other reason that we're doing this for. Money.
0: And you might, it might be that simple, to be honest.
1: But I still would have done it, even though it's not my
0: home. Absolutely.
1: And again,
0: I would have done it too.
1: The school that we talk about the most and their brethren, okay, we'll do it.
0: We don't care.
1: Yeah.
0: We're good.
1: And again, fine LSU $1 million for doing this.
0: And they'll laugh at you.
1: I tell you what, we're going to give you two just for yucks.
0: Right.
1: Jay or Nay is next.
2: 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The Game Network. 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
1: Should I just sing? You want me to do that?

0: myself a cup of ambition.
1: Dark Days, sir.
2: It is, man. If you haven't heard, and I was going to put this in the news, and I still will. But if you haven't heard yet today, y'all, Dolly Parton passed away at the age of 80. And really, this, for me, I think I was 9 or 10 when this movie came out. I remember seeing it, but I think it wasn't until I was about 13 or 14 and probably had, you know, my mom or somebody might have rented it on VHS to realize just how brilliantly funny 9 to 5 is. And that was, I've never been a big country music fan. I know a lot of, you know, Dolly's songs and things like that. But you just know Dolly is just Dolly. I know she's Dolly Parton, unlike, say, Madonna or Cher or something like that. But if you just say Dolly,
3: you know,
2: everybody's going to know who you're talking about. And I mean, Steel Magnolias, again, it gets pretty serious, but her character, I mean, that movie is equal parts like side splitting comedy and also like gut wrenching drama.
3: Oh yeah.
2: But it's a great movie.
3: Yeah.
2: I mean, you know, but just when she, like, I think I told you, you know, Brian Johnson of AC/DC had a show on Access TV that he did, going around interviewing like great rock and roll stars, just you know, they were on like his level or above, perhaps in Dolly's case, and that's saying something when you're the lead singer of AC/DC. But that, I'm telling you, man, that is one of the best hours of television that I have ever watched, and I'm not kidding. Like, oh, Brian Johnson interviewing Dolly Parton at her place in Nashville was extraordinary.
3: I tell you, here's the funny thing about, like, growing up. I'm just going to be real. As a young lad of teenage years, your first thought on Dolly Parton is, whoa, she looks good.
2: Her physical appearance was yes.
3: But once you get a little older and you watch some of those movies and you see her perform and you all of a sudden understand she is one of the greatest songwriters in the history of Nashville.
2: Ever.
3: And you see how many...
2: And
3: like,
2: prolific, man.
3: Yo, bro, she... I don't have time to get into this.
2: Thousands of songs.
3: I've seen a couple of bios, just the talent she had. And then you start to get that, like, grown-up respect for her abilities of, oh, my God, this woman was so talented. Then you find out all the things she did, like, to help people.
2: Yeah.
3: And the kind of person that she was and how she was loved by everyone. Like, Brian Johnson, for the love of God.
2: Yeah.
3: And then all that stuff from being a teenager going, wow, look at her, to, oh, my God, this woman is incredible.
2: And she is, I mean this, she is a brilliant business person.
3: Right.
2: I mean, and it's not just starting Dollywood. I mean, she's got all her brands. She was in charge of all that. Like, nothing. Mm-hmm. Like, she just, some famous people will just go, yeah, slap my name on something.
3: Right.
2: And I think, and I kid here, you know, in a serious subject, but I think of like the episode of The Simpsons with Krusty when they, like, and he's just slapping his name. And like, the, you know, it's like, Like you know, digital clocks that blow up and you know, food that is poisonous, and you know, Krusty doesn't care.
3: No,
2: but in all seriousness, like Dolly and her latest venture is like a direct competitor to Buc-ee's.
3: Right.
2: And it's gonna work. It's gonna work because they thought it out and they've got a couple of places in Tennessee where it's working already, and it's gonna work.
3: Yeah.
2: But again, Dollywood wasn't just some fly by night joint, like she did it right. She's got so many other things, but I mean, she was brilliant, and it was her.
3: Right.
2: Like, I was saying, she had a team, but
3: she was a genuine, what you saw is what you got.
2: Yeah.
3: And she was so smart, and like, she brought the business part.
2: Yeah.
3: Her business, like, acumen was off the charts.
2: And like, and from what I have read, because I've read a lot of things about her, like, don't mess with her. Like, you ain't taking advantage of some little girl from the country.
3: Because, you know, she's all nice and friendly and all that stuff. Don't screw with her.
2: Don't, man. That's what I saw. Like, some people, like, back in the day would, you know, and guess what? Mm-hmm. You didn't get to do business with Dolly anymore.
3: Right.
2: She might not have cut you.
3: Uh-huh, but... Right.
2: But you were done.
3: And then you think about the marriage. Look, you read a lot of stuff about that marriage, and we ain't going into all that mess. Oh, no, she was married to that, Edgar?
2: Carl,
3: whatever the hell his name was, for what, 60 years, 50 years, whatever
2: I think it was about 50, man.
3: Uh-huh.
2: Close to 50.
3: And he died, a few years ago?
2: Just a couple years ago.
3: Yeah. So, I mean, I figure we would take a little J or an A and celebrate a fantastic life.
2: Well,
3: that was Dolly Parton.
2: Then, if the question is, was Dolly Parton as I said on Twitter, a unique American treasure?
3: Jared. Oh, absolutely.
2: There's never been one. There never will be one.
3: Yeah, but I don't care if you like country music, hate country music.
2: Man.
3: This is so
2: it's
3: much
2: Dolly.
3: Bigger than country music.
2: Yeah,
3: man.
2: She
3: was a thing.
2: So, if you've never seen 9 to 5 or Steel Magnolias or what's the one she did with John Travolta? That was pretty funny.
3: Oh, yeah. What was that? Oh, remember Best Little Whore House in Texas?
2: That was great. Okay. She's funny in that, man.
3: Mm-hmm. Hard Candy Christmas. Very very underrated Christmas songs.
2: R.I.P. Dolly Parton.
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3: Oh, we still have some accidents getting cleaned up. Broad River Road at Means Avenue, Forum Drive at Credit Union, Garner's Ferry at Congaree. Green at Gregg in Columbia, also 26 westbound between the I-126-108A exit and the 106 exit, and that's St. Andrews Road. I-26 westbound between Greystone and I-26 as well. I-77 southbound at the Shop Road exit, which is exit 6, and Summit Parkway at Clemson Road. We'll come back, give you the 5 o'clock news sponsored by our buds at Integrated Media. 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
2: It is 5 o'clock news time here on a Tuesday afternoon. Welcome back in. Final hour of the postgame show. Downtown Columbia's Herndon Chevy Studios is where we are. He's Terry Ford. I'm Jay Phillips. And wherever you might be, thank you for choosing to be with us. We start with news out of the Big Ten, where today the conference unanimously passed a rule that stops players returning from the NFL and playing for one of the member schools of the Big Ten. Any player, this is from the AP, any player who has declared for the NFL draft and did not withdraw, appeared on an NFL roster, or signed a contract with a pro league cannot be on a Big Ten roster. Again, the ADs of the Big Ten unanimously approved this today, and then they received unanimous approval from the conference's faculty athletic representatives. So, technically speaking, the Big Ten voted on this twice with 2 18-0 votes. One, you know, maybe I don't want to say rubber stamp. The ADs and the faculty reps all are going to report to their presidents and chancellors. So everybody has signed off on this out of the Big Ten. Their ruling comes in the wake of Daquan Wright and Xavier Harris attempting to join Lane Kiffin's roster at LSU. And I know you're saying to yourself, but Jay, LSU is not a Big Ten school. It is not. But others are attempting to sue and make their way back onto college rosters.
3: Right.
2: And this is basically just telling, you know, this is the leadership of the Big Ten telling the football programs of the Big Ten, not in our house.
3: Right. And look, I give the Big Ten props for doing this, getting ahead of it, putting it out there now while you don't have any players coming through that way. You've already handled it. Now, SEC, how are you going to handle it?
2: Well, there's that. And our good friend Chris Lowe, and I read this earlier, tweeted out just a little while ago while we've been on the air. One SEC president called it a mockery, Chris writes, with what was going on with former NFL players trying to return, and expressly LSU bringing in transfers within the league. As meetings continue in Birmingham, I'm told 14 of 16 schools strongly oppose and one is undecided. LSU is holding firm for now. Again, that's from Chris Lowe's Twitter feed. So 14 are strongly opposed to NFL guys coming back into the SEC. And I don't think Chris, look, Terry, I can sit here, he put strongly for a reason.
3: Yep.
2: One undecided, LSU is the holdout. So LSU is going to play the role from the Sorsby case of Texas Tech.
3: Sure. Absolutely they are.
2: And you and I, yeah, again, I want to be careful so that nobody thinks we're reporting any of this because we don't know who the one undecided is. Might that be Texas because they have a player that is also within this category? Could it be somebody else? Again, I don't know who it is, so I'm not going to sit here. Again, I speculate on Texas only because, again, they've got someone who fits the bill. Beyond that, I don't know. Even beyond that, 14 are strongly opposed. So is this, and I know there's 12 people on a jury, Terry, but sometimes we need to sway the other two to come our way, or when you want a unanimous decision. And in this case, I think the best you may be able to hope for is 15-1.
3: Yeah, I think that's real. I don't think LSU is changing or budging.
2: And then you figure out what you do with LSU.
3: Well, that's the thing. Again, we said this. If you as a league, as a conference, decide to put out a rule that says we are not going to have teams do this like the Big Ten did, and LSU flips you the big, tiger finger.
2: Yeah.
3: You got to lay the hammer on them for a couple of reasons. One, because you got 15 brethren who are against it.
2: Yeah.
3: Which makes it an unfair advantage if LSU is going to do it, no one else is. And two, you got to send a message through your league. If you're Greg Sankey that, look, we're going to set rules down this for the, my job is to do what's best for this league. And of course, I'm going to get the president's permission first, but I'm going to do what's best for this league. If you want to sue us, and we'll go to court with you. We might win, we might lose. You know what we're going to do? We're going to start setting some rules. Somebody's got to start setting some rules there, my man.
2: They do.
3: At some point.
2: And I suppose the one fear here, and we'll do more of this in the drive around coming up in about a half hour, is if the SEC as an entity has to go to court against one of its own,
3: mm-hmm.
2: it has to win.
3: Oh, you can't lose because then you have anarchy.
2: Yeah, it has to win.
3: But you have to take that chance because, again, at some point, somebody's got to stand up. Somebody's got to
2: man up,
3: right?
2: I agree completely.
3: But you aren't wrong. If you lose, it might as well be The Purge. Remember that movie, The Purge? Might as well be the movie The Purge.
2: Yeah, I think you're, at that point.
3: Yeah.
2: So
3: before we move on, Dan Lanning had a very interesting comment about all this. Listen to this and you know what? You listen to him and you go, oh, yeah, I get you. And here's Dan Lanning, though, his thoughts on this bringing pros back bringing players back after they get let go by pro teams and back to college rosters.
9: I mean, I think there's a lot of negatives that are involved around this. One, once you go to the NFL, to me, you're in the NFL. You don't get the opportunity to come back. Two, most of us have built our rosters and you have a limited roster limit now. So if you invited somebody back to your team, that means you're kicking somebody else off your team, right, to match your roster limits. I don't think that's fair to the players that worked all summer, all spring, and put themselves in position to be ready to work for a team, to have somebody come back. But ultimately, it used to be once you had an agent or once you went and did the combine or once you went to all those things qualified as you are no longer an amateur. You're a professional now once you declare for the draft. So to let any of those players come back, fair or unfair to them, it's unfair to the sport.
3: Okay, so what he says makes a lot of sense. Like, you got guys busting their hump all through camp, right? They've been with you from the beginning of the year, doing everything you want them to do, and all of a sudden, you got a chance to get a guy.
2: Mm-hmm.
3: And then you're going to run somebody out if you don't have an open scholarly. How fair is that?
2: Can't have walk-ons anymore.
3: Right. Exactly. So, but all what he said is true. But here's my question. Okay, Dan, I understand. But let's say, let's say Oregon has a hole at safety. Let's say safety gets let go from an NFL camp. Again, a good college player. Obviously, if he's a better pro talent, he wouldn't be getting like a good college player, would upgrade the Oregon roster, a team that's making a run in a national championship, and Dan Lanning, who, hey, Dan, it's about time. That guy's out there.
2: Mm-hmm.
3: Dan going to hold firm? And that guy's from Ready? That guy's from Eugene, Oregon, where he grew up. He didn't play for Oregon, but he's from the area.
2: I get where you're going, and this isn't me, again, I'm not trying to be a smart aleck here. Yesterday, no, he's not holding firm. Today, his conference told him he is.
3: I'm just saying, before his conference.
2: Yeah.
3: That's why the conference has to set rules. That's my point.
2: But he, and I don't know if, because let's face it, man, in today's world, these guys that are entering the portal and such and are good enough, and that's the thing about some of these guys, is none of these players were drafted. So do you have agents reaching out to colleges going, my guy's available again? Are the coaches trying to monitor this? I mean, Dan Lanning, let's face it, most of these head coaches this summer were not actively scouring the waiver wire for undrafted free agents being cut after the first or second preseason game in the NFL.
3: This thing just happened, man.
2: If somebody said, if some big time drafted player was out there, okay, I don't want to play college. I'm coming back, or I don't want to play pro. I want to go back to college. But otherwise,
3: I just think it's interesting. Again, this is why you need rules, though, like the Big Ten, because everybody's. I always say this: everybody can talk a great game, until you have to make that decision and that choice.
2: No, I
3: that's
2: don't...
3: why conferences need to make these rules.
2: See, that's the cynic in you saying that Dan Lanning would do this anyway. But that goes to the point, in all seriousness, that goes to the point of what Lane Kiffin said. And again, Lane, in theory and to some degree in practice, is not wrong. If we're not getting this guy, somebody else is. And that's, you know, that's a principle that's going to hold true around the country.
3: And I just think it's, again, every coach makes their decision. But here's the problem, that to take up for, and this makes me feel disgusting, but let me take up for Lane Kiffin for a minute. You don't go get players. You don't flip over every rock to go get every player you can, right? And you go 7-5. Is anybody going to say, you know what, Lane, we're going to give you another contract extension because, gosh darn it, we love your moral compass?
2: Yeah.
3: No. If Lane Kiffin doesn't win the way Lane Kiffin's got to win in Baton Rouge, he's going to be still rich, but Lane Kiffin will be like Brian Kelly. It's just that's the way this works, and every coach has got to make that decision. I think it's stupid going after
2: the irony
3: guys.
2: Is all of them are saying the same thing. We don't like this, but...
3: Right.
2: And then away we go.
3: Again,
2: so the Big Ten has headed it off at the pass.
3: Which is smart.
2: And the Southeastern Conference, again, is either going to vote 14-2 or 14-1 with an abstention or 14-1-1.
3: Or
2: 15-1 if they can sway the undecided.
3: Run this through your head and we'll hit it in the drive around. If you were Greg Sankey, what would you do? And we'll go from there.
2: Okay.
3: Just think about it. And we'll talk about it at 5:30. And what penalty would you lay on LSU if they gave you the big middle paw? Think about that.
2: Yeah, in all seriousness, I'd have to go look and see what penalties are available to the Southeastern
3: There might
2: the
3: be something in
2: the
3: in their
2: I'm sure there is something. I'm sure there's something.
3: Sure.
2: I'm sure there's something. Continuing our integrated media headlines of the day, the PGA Tour's future postseason starting in 2028 will include a championship series finale, a 72-hole stroke play tournament, and then the top golfers from that event competing in match play over 2 weeks in what is being called a reimagined tour championship. The new postseason, again, will debut following the 2028 regular season, says the new commissioner of the PGA Tour, Brian Rolapp. Quote, I think one of the issues with the current championship was that I don't think anyone really felt it was culminating in crowning the best golfer in the world. I feel like calling it the playoffs was almost doing it a disservice because it was just a separate competition. I think we've established how you determine the best golfer in the world. Then we've established a really great competition in a format that fans want to see that's different, that's just a different set of skills over a period of time. It will include the top 90 players from the season-long points list. The final points list after that will determine the champion and bonus distributions. The top 32 golfers would go into the match play with a bracket, so we'll have that. Everybody loves their brackets, man.
3: Brackets are great, man.
2: Brackets.
3: Brackets are fun.
2: So that starts in 2028. I'm going to read more about this, but I can get behind this.
3: I was going to say, you like it?
2: I can get behind this. I think 30 players this weekend and whoever wins is the FedEx champion. Like, I'd almost rather see it be like maybe 16 golfers this weekend and then let that winner, like, really that way, you know? Because if golfer number 29, like, gets hot and goes and wins the $10 million this weekend, like, just shoots like 465s in a row or something, which is doable. It's not likely, but it's doable.
3: Right.
2: Then, you know, would I feel a little bad for, say, Scotty? You know, but again, you know, but I like this. I think this could be better. This could be better. I'm not always the biggest fan of match play, to be honest with you. I like stroke play. I like it. Golfer versus course is what golf should be.
3: Not golfer versus golfer.
2: Not golfer versus golfer. I mean, in the Ryder Cup, I like it.
3: That's fun. And they have the one, again.
2: And at college, is a lot of match play.
3: A lot of match play. And you know, again, you have the match play tournament that's been on the PGA Tour.
2: Yeah, there's a little bit of that, you know.
3: But
2: for the most part, I'm golfer versus course. The way, you know.
3: The way it was
2: The way the shepherds
3: be.
2: Intended
3: that's
2: back in
3: right.
2: Scotland.
3: That's right.
2: All those years ago.
3: That's right.
2: Finally, the Atlanta Braves take on the Los Angeles Dodgers tonight. The Dodgers are playing good baseball. They have won 6 in a row. Atlanta's biggest competition in the East, the Phillies, have won 9 in a row. Meanwhile, the Braves have lost 7
3: of 10. How about that game the Phillies won the other night, 2 nights ago?
2: Was Schwarber's walk-off?
3: 4 runs down to their last strike.
2: I don't. Why? Why?
3: Because it was unreal. It was impressive.
2: Why?
3: Because, I mean, it was just, if you're a baseball fan, that was
2: gross.
3: Like unbelievable.
2: Am I a baseball fan? Yes or no?
3: No, you're a Braves fan.
2: Am I a baseball fan?
3: No, you're a Braves fan first. That's why you didn't.
2: But do they play baseball? So if you're a baseball fan.
3: That was a phenomenal comeback.
2: Gross. It's terrible, man. It's terrible. Wait till you hear from Jeff Haley.
3: I already have. Trust me.
2: The Dodgers will send Tyler Glasnow to the hill tonight. He's 3-0 with a 2.72. The Braves have Bryce Elder. He is 8-7 with a 3.92. 7:20, first pitch from Atlanta. 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Coming up, keep it here.
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2: Welcome back in Gamecock Notebook time on this Tuesday. Jay and Terry with you. Appreciate you being with us. Shane Beamer, it's sort of a game week for Carolina. They're using this as a mock game week. So later in the week, they'll treat it, you know, like how they would for games. And Shane's even made mention of, hey, we got to, you know, get our new coaches and players all up to speed on how we do things. But he's been doing Tuesday pressers throughout August camp, so another one today. Look, still top of mind with just about every Gamecock fan, the health and readiness of Jacarius Peak on the offensive line, Dylan Stewart on the defensive line. So here is what Shane had to say about those two young men.
15: Yeah, I think for those guys, it's being able to – really, it's contact would be a benchmark where – it's contact with whether it be a blocking sled or another person in practice. There's that contact that has to happen. And then there's the, that would be a benchmark, certainly, that in my mind is kind of the next step in regards to benchmark. You know, Dylan has been able to, they've been more involved in what we're doing on the practice field over the last week than what they were the first week. There's no question about it. Does that mean they're going full speed? No, but they're a little bit more involved with stuff, whether it be in practice or a jog through pace. And so really a benchmark that would be kind of the next one for those guys, John, would be hitting something or someone physically and then being able to get out there and do it in practice. But again, like the those would be kind of the next two benchmarks in regards to playing. And we're getting very, very close to that, because what I'm not going to do is, you know, Dylan gets cleared on a Wednesday or a Thursday, and then he goes out there one day in practice in an 11-on-11 setting, and then we just turn him loose on Saturday. Like, I'm not going to do that to him. That's not what's best for him or our football team. So, you know, we're hitting those benchmarks, and we're certainly on track. There's never been a point in this rehab process with either one of those guys where I feel like we've taken a step back this week or now we're behind schedule. Not one time. And which excites me as we go into the month of September about how quickly they are going to be back out there. Did you have another one? I'm sorry, John.
2: So there you go. Shane Beamer today. He said last week to Chris Lowe, hey, look, the opener doesn't seem likely.
3: Right.
2: Didn't completely discount it today, but you're looking at what? What are we, 11 days away, whatever it is?
3: Yeah, these guys haven't practiced. They haven't hit anything. They haven't gone full speed.
2: And that's the thing you and I have been talking about is, and that's why I still say that if you have to get them ready for Mississippi State and that's the first time, so be it. Because you just can't, you know, look, in some things in life, you know, is it like riding a bike? Okay, right. I get it, right? But, you know, you do need to be ready to go. And so, yeah, they've got to get out there and be physically prepared, assessed. And at this point, they aren't. And right. I still come back to it, you know, 2 weeks from today, Terry. I think 2 weeks from today. I don't want to say that's a drop dead date, and I'm the one saying this, but I know we've had others on our show, other guests that are on the beat say the same thing. That's the day when Shane's going to be asked and you're going to have as clear an indication of where these two guys are, because that's the day. And the reason I say 2 weeks from today, the press conference between games one and two.
3: Right.
2: That's when you're going to hear the head coach say, yep, they're going in, they're getting hit, they're ready. The docs and the trainers are good. They're good. their families are good. Everybody's good.
3: Right.
2: Because you know, these are guys, again, y'all, yes, they want to win games for South Carolina football in 2026. They also have incredible earning opportunities, both
3: they
2: of them,
3: possible,
2: at
3: really
2: the next level.
3: Upper-level pro careers.
2: And there's so many things to think about there. And I'm not saying, hey, if they get to a certain point, they're just not going to play and they're going to save themselves. No. I don't mean it that way, because I think both of them, through a solid season, enhance their next-level
3: I think both of them can enhance themselves greatly by
2: they're both going to if they don't play a snap this year, they're both getting drafted.
3: Oh yes,
2: Dylan's going to be a first round pick for sure.
3: Peak would be a day two. He'll be a day two probably. Yeah,
2: he'd be a day two.
3: Yep,
2: and that's without taking a snap.
3: Exactly.
2: So Dylan has a chance again to be way up there, and if Jacarius Peak were to have a hell of a season,
3: oh, he's a first round pick.
2: He could be
3: because
2: left tackles are still premium positions.
3: And there's been some people who discussed him in that conversation. Yeah. If he has a good year at South Carolina, so
2: you know they want to have
3: Peak has
2: a good
3: lot
2: year.
3: Of skins in the game to be on the field. As I mean, Stewart could be the first defensive player taken this draft if he becomes more of what he was his freshman year when he was healthy. Stewart could be the first defensive player off the board. Mm-hmm. That's what these guys have at stake to play.
2: So. There you go. There's the update. Let's see. Where was the other one I wanted to get to here? I'm sorry. I'm looking at my list here. Oh, number 10, Terry Ford. Please, sir.
3: You got it.
2: We're about a week and a half out of the opener. And here's Shane saying, here's our goals for the next week.
15: You know, clean up. You never feel good. There's still so much more to cover as you go into to a game one. I really like where we are right now, you know, offensively, defensively, special teams, the progress we made, the way things have come together. I think for me, it's more just there's still position battles and rotation battles that are going on. That's really, for me, the big emphasis this week and next week is seeing some of those things solidify themselves as we go into game one. You know, I mean, I think we came out of the scrimmage last Saturday saying, okay, we could say that these are probably our top four wide receivers, top three receivers. Well, who is 4, 5, and 6, and that's a battle with a group of guys right now. You know, third corner still. Let's see what happens here as we go into this week and some other battles along the way. But that's the big emphasis for me, is just seeing those guys continue to, you know, take steps, offense, defense, and special teams.
2: John, so look, clean up. Yeah. Those of us, if we could answer that question instead of Shane, I got two words. Depth chart.
3: Yep.
2: That's what we want to see.
3: Yep. That's what we care about.
2: We'll get one, but I think we'll get one next Tuesday.
3: Yeah, I believe.
2: They'll put one in the release. And so we'll have one next week. Oh. And again, unlike his predecessor, should players go down, knock on wood, and not be able to play.
3: Lineup in, the whole season.
2: It won't be the same depth chart in November as it is in September. So that they're good about that. No. Again, I just think we're already and you know, look, even then, y'all, and I don't mean to be a buzzkill here. South Carolina, we should expect South Carolina to win their first two games comfortably. Then I get that kind of anxiousness about what this offense begins to really look like. And I'm going to keep saying it until I feel otherwise. And I could have my mind changed because I don't even know the number yet. But I'm going to keep saying it. Whatever the over-under is in the Carolina-Mississippi State game at Williams-Brice Stadium, I'm taking the over.
3: Over. Yeah.
2: I think the ball is going to be flying all over the field.
3: I think that's going to mean you got two quarterbacks who have similar skill sets.
2: Two coaches from the same type of tree. Again, just again, for yucks, just remember, Jeff Lebby is Kendall Briles' brother-in-law.
3: Right. So you got a lot of that going on. That game could be a lot of fun, especially if you're on the right side of the scoreboard. And, you know, look, the thing with
2: me about... Final score, South Carolina 63, Mississippi State 59.
3: It could be that kind of game.
2: Actually, I would kind of like... I mean, I don't want that for Clayton's guys, but...
3: It'd be fun.
2: I'd be here for it.
3: That's when you just send the punter home.
2: Yeah, sure.
3: Yeah, dude, we'll see.
2: You might need the kicker. You need those PATs. Oh,
3: yeah. Well, though, leading to that, that's one of those things we're just not, they still haven't figured that out, man.
2: No.
3: They have not figured out the kicker yet.
2: They have not.
3: That's kind of important. And we'll see who.
2: I think that's one of the big. That, listen, that's something that's probably not getting discussed enough.
3: I'm telling you, you know what? Kicker is like, you know, salt and pepper, like in your house.
2: Yeah, just
3: you don't think about it. You take it for granted. Well, guess what? When you're out,
2: you don't have any. And where's the salt?
3: Eggs just don't taste as good, man.
2: Right. That's fair.
3: That's kickers.
2: Or your French fries.
3: Yeah, something like that. You don't have a salt and pepper.
2: Then you realize it's not the French fries that taste good.
3: Salt and pepper, man.
2: That's our Gamecock notebook for today. Drive around the SEC on the other side again. Will the SEC follow the Big Ten's lead today on rule changes? We'll get you the latest on that. And how, as Terry asked earlier, how can Greg Sankey do something about it? Well, we'll get into that too. Drive around the SEC is next.
13: Wow, what a play. The Game Network. Columbia, Charleston, Florence, and Myrtle Beach.
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3: All right, check on the traffic. We have a list. Still want to clean up some accidents. Wilson Boulevard, Blythewood Road, Taylor Street at Pine. Old Orangeburg Road at Silver Spring Lane. 77 southbound at I-26. That's right, that's exit 1. Garner's Ferry at Woodhill. Farrow Road at Jenkins Brothers. Also

0: If they were to violate conference or NCAA rules, and I'll say again so you can be thinking about it, the Southeastern Conference bylaws say we follow all the rules of the NCAA, but there are times when we as a conference may strengthen rules of the NCAA. Never, and it's I'm paraphrasing, never will we weaken an NCAA rule, but we may strengthen them or create our own. So something to think about. First off, I'm glad they did this. I think it should be gone entirely, but Arian Carter, Tennessee linebacker, has now had his original three-game suspension, which was reduced to two, now be reduced to one game for accepting a flight after he had declared for the NFL draft after the season. Back in July, the NCAA said that the three games would be taken down to two, which would have meant he would have missed their second game of the year at Georgia Tech, which is a pretty big game. He will miss their game with Furman, which, with all due respect to my friends who went to school up in Greenville, Tennessee is going to win that football game.
1: They're going on a limb there.
0: Danny White said today, while I strongly agree with Josh Heupel's comment about how ridiculous this is in our current environment to be suspended at all, they mean, one game is better than two. If players around the country are allowed to leave NFL camps and play college football, the NCAA should do the right thing and drop it altogether. Now, remember, Danny, as big a fan as I am of Danny White and some of the things he is for, like collective bargaining, the NCAA is not okay with the leaving the NFL and playing part. Therefore, they're not going to do what you say. But the issue in question for Arian Carter was he had declared for the draft. He got hurt. He undeclared and well before the deadline.
1: Right.
0: Well before the deadline.
1: Exactly.
0: And he paid back the $427 flight. So he wasn't accepting future, you know, loans based on future payments. He didn't get a car or a watch or a condo.
1: He legitimately paid it back.
0: It was $427 bucks. He paid it back, but they were holding fast to their rule. So anyway, I think they probably did compromise in some way and go, fine, you can't play against Furman. And they'd be like, okay.
1: That's probably what it was.
0: Yeah. So,
1: you know, you can play Carter's niece and nephew and beat Furman. You're Tennessee.
0: Yeah.
1: Send him down that game.
0: Yeah. This is an interesting story out of Baton Rouge. Kate Koval plays for Kim Mulkey's women's basketball team at LSU. She is going to leave the team because Kim Mulkey brought in a player from Russia. LSU, or Kim Mulkey rather, said last night that Koval was leaving for, quote, personal reasons, and that the program will respect her privacy on her decision. Quote, we had a long talk about it, and it was a hard decision for her. I know it's hard because she loves LSU. Kate is a great person. She has to do what she feels is right for her, and we fully support her in that. We wish her all the best. Kim went on to say that, quote, know that what I have to do in this business, I cannot make a decision to not recruit somebody that can help our program because of a conflict between two countries. So Kate Koval is leaving as a Ukrainian because LSU has brought on a Russian player. Now, you know, did either of them have anything to do with the war? Of course not.
1: They did.
0: But
1: they absolutely did. They started it. I don't know if you knew that.
0: But at the same time, I appreciate this as a political statement for young Ms. Koval to say, I can't in good conscience play on a team with somebody from a nation that has openly attacked mine.
1: Right. And you know what? Again, that's her feeling, and that's her preference to stand up for that issue and leave the team. Now, Kim Mulkey, I think it's interesting, not to go too deep down the hole in this. Did Kim Mulkey talk with this young lady before she brought in the Russian player?
0: She says that she did, you know, a little, but I don't think it's like, hey, will you let me?
1: No, it was probably, I just want to let you know, here's what we're doing to give you a heads up.
0: Kim told the New Orleans Advocate that she hoped they could get along. And be, as in her words, she said that the two could be ambassadors for their countries.
1: Okay.
0: And she said she told the Ukrainian player, Koval, I want you to understand, I'm not here to ask you to change how you feel about Russia. I'm here out of respect for your family and out of respect for you to let you know, because I know how personal it is. So basically, I'm going to get a Russian player that wants to come here.
1: Well, here, and the other part is,

0: So she talked to her, but she didn't do it in any permissive way.
1: I have not watched game tape of this Russian player.
0: Right.
1: But Kim Mulkey, you bring in a Russian player knowing it's going to upset a Ukrainian player, most likely. That tells me the Russian player is just as good or not, or better. Because you're not going to lose a better player over this.
0: Well, and Koval, for what it's worth, as a sophomore, 8.3 points and 6.3 rebounds, and she started about half their games. So she's a solid player.
1: So this Russian player must have some game. My guess.
0: Yeah, she needs to be better.
1: Well, if now you've run off a solid player on your team. So you better bring in somebody who's got more game than her.
0: And I don't know what young Miss Koval's options are for something like mm-hmm. this when it's sort of political in nature. If the NCAA grants her any kind of waiver to go join a new program right away, the window's not open.
1: No.
0: And this is an unusual circumstance, but is it one that they would look at and go,
1: Well, I'm guessing she's going to petition the NCAA to move on for these reasons.
0: Yes. Yeah.
1: If I'm the NCAA,
0: I probably let her, but then again, I might go,
1: right. But again, the NCAA, you don't know what they're going to do anymore.
0: You don't.
1: So we got no clue.
0: You don't.
1: I almost feel like if I was sitting there, I'd go, you know what? Let's let her transfer somewhere else.
0: I would, but
1: we'll see.
0: We'll see. Mm-hmm. And then you asked me at the end of the news, we were talking about, at least at the end of the story in the news about the Big Ten putting a rule out today that prevents schools from letting former NFL guys, come back in and play. The SEC is likely to follow suit, but hasn't yet. But what if a school breaks a rule? This is interesting, and I don't really know how far it could go. But the provision in the SEC bylaws says without limitation. Let me get which one this is, Terry. Hold on, because you're going to need to know which bylaw this is. Hang on just one second here. I want to make that sure I get this right. This is bylaw 4.4.3.
1: Okay.
0: All right. Now you know. Man. Without limitation, the commissioner shall have the following powers and authority with respect to penalties and sanctions. And let's see. The commissioner may impose a fine or other penalties or sanctions appropriate under the circumstances in his or her discretion against any member institution that violates any of the provisions of the Constitution, bylaws, or other rules, regulations, or legislation of the conference or NCAA. The commissioner may, and this is part B, the commissioner may impose a fine or other penalties or sanctions appropriate under the circumstances in his or her discretion against any athletic director, coach, or other member of the athletics department of a member institution who violates any of the provisions of the Constitution's bylaws or other rules, regulations, or legislation of the conference or the NCAA. The penalties that the commissioner may impose include, but are not limited to, singly or in combination, suspension from contests or other athletically related activity, limiting coaching duties, including those related to recruiting, and public or private reprimands. The commissioner may declare ineligible, either permanently or for such shorter period as the commissioner, in his or her discretion, may determine to be appropriate. And on it goes. So
1: gives him some leeway.
0: It's broad,
1: some flexibility.
0: Man. It's broad.
1: Do whatever. I mean, I'm laying the rule down like the Big Ten. If LSU decides they don't care and they're going to keep going, I've got to sit down with whoever I sit down with in the league office and shut the door and go, okay, how do we hammer these dudes? And that's where you're at. And if they want to take you to court, take you to court.
0: A fine or other penalties or sanctions appropriate under the circumstances. Again, that is broad.
1: Huge. I mean, tons of fluidity and wiggle room, and
0: so
1: I just feel like,
0: are we looking at that? I mean, y'all, as crazy as it sounds, we might be.
1: But here's the flip side of that. You know, again, Greg Sankey's got to think, okay, do we hammer a team that could possibly go deep in the college football playoff, and do we do anything to screw that up? Do we just hit them in the wallet?
0: You can't. Well, if you hit them in the wallet, they don't care.
1: That's the point.
0: The wallet won't matter.
1: Doesn't matter to them.
0: Even if it's an 8-figure fine, the wallet won't matter.
1: They don't care.
0: The wallet won't matter. You got to hit them somewhere else.
1: Mm-hmm.
0: You don't have a choice.
1: Yep.
0: But maybe they won't need to. We'll find out. That's the drive around the SEC. Jay versus the internet next.
2: 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Columbia, Charleston, Florence, and Myrtle Beach.
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4: The Big Ten is set to pass a rule banning players from returning to one of its schools after going to the NFL. This comes after two players left their current NFL teams to join Lane Kiffin at LSU. The SEC also released a statement yesterday saying students who leave school should not be permitted to return to college competition, despite Kiffin allowing it to happen at LSU. Reports say that the ACC is also considering a similar ban. I'm Adam Abdallah.
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0: All right, welcome back in. Final few minutes of the program here on a Tuesday afternoon. afternoon. Jay and Terry with you. Thanks again to Ryan Brewer for hanging out with us. Appreciate his time. Just been announced that, let's see, I guess automated balls and strikes for next year will be allowed. Let me make sure here. Yeah, automated ball strike system has been approved for use next season in all divisions of college baseball.
1: Good.
0: If you can afford it.
1: Get it right, right. Yeah. So, it's a big step for the NCAA. You're not worried about what, you know.
0: Yeah, no, it doesn't say. Missoula Northern can do. I added that part of it in, but I do think there will be some places where it simply will not be.
1: It's like a lot of the stuff that, you know, a lot of these schools are getting to the point where they have the video capabilities to you know, affect performance, and some of these schools can't afford it.
0: Yeah.
1: That's the way it is.
0: So, don't have much of a problem with that. All right, what do you got for me, sir?
1: Oh. Tonight, at Truist.
0: Braves.
1: You know, they are plus 138 in their own barn.
0: Yep.
1: Bryce Elder, very good at home, by the way, 3.42 ERA.
0: And he's been pitching well of late.
1: Tyler Glass now, before he got hurt for the 15th time this year, had only given up 300 runs his last 20 innings, and has a 1.64 road ERA. But you never know with him. He might.
0: You're trying to get me to like think logically and objectively about this game, which I appreciate. I appreciate that you give these stats.
1: You never pick against the Braves.
0: Analytics.
1: The Braves could be playing the 27 Yankees. You go Braves.
0: Yeah. I can't think of anybody I would.
1: The 90.
0: I tell you,
1: Yankees?
0: I would, if these Braves were playing the 96 Braves.
1: You take those Braves?
0: I would take the 96 Braves.
1: I would agree with that. Yeah.
0: Fair?
1: Makes sense.
0: Is that good?
1: Fair. All right, so Dodgers tonight in Atlanta. Look, the way this thing's going, obviously between September 4th and 13th is where it's at.
0: Yeah.
1: Braves and Phillies play, I think, a million times in that span.
0: I think they do have. It's either six or seven.
1: Six or seven.
0: Yeah, I think it might be seven, actually.
1: Yeah, it's where a lot. I mean, the Braves need enough cushion to go into that, where just hold your own, come out of that thing around 500, and have enough cushion to be able to move forward. Even if you maybe, I don't know, let's say it's seven games, and you still, let's say you lose 5 of 7, you still have enough cushion to be okay.
0: Yeah.
1: You can't go into that thing where they could really do some damage on you in those 7 games.
0: Correct. So, I'd win a few of these if I were them.
1: Yeah, it might be a good idea. The Dodgers have been a little...
0: They've been a little wonky of late.
1: They've been a little wonky, man.
0: But so have the Braves.
1: Yeah, so we'll see where it goes.
0: It is 7, by the way. It's 4 in seven. Philadelphia and 3 in Atlanta. And by the way, in between, the Braves will host a very good Rays team.
1: Nice.
0: Then, go to Chicago and Houston.
1: By the way, the Rays have... on and off all year, had the best record in the American League.
0: The good news is the Braves, after this, have Colorado.
1: Good.
0: The Giants.
1: Good.
0: And two with the Nats.
1: Well, that's where you make your hay.
0: So you better win
1: right?
0: 6 straight.
1: Because, again, you if you go to Philly and just split.
0: Yeah.
1: Go to Philly and split.
0: That'd be fine.
1: And then even if you lose 2 out of 3 in Atlanta, what the hell?
0: No,
1: right?
0: But, yeah, I'm with you. You need to go to Philly and split. That's perfectly acceptable.
1: Yeah.
0: Perfectly acceptable.
1: But you got, I tell you what, you got to pummel the Rockies and the Nats and the Giants.
0: Yeah.
1: I mean, you gotta do some serious slapping around. You gotta be Clubber Lang on Apollo Creed.
0: The good news is you finish with Cincinnati and Miami. So
1: good.
0: You'd like that.
1: Oh yeah, absolutely. So yeah, September 4th to 13th is gonna be very interesting, sir, for your Atlanta.
0: But I'll take the Braves. I know that surprises people.
1: I'm stunned by that revelation, by the way.
0: Yeah. I'm trying to see who the Phillies end with. Phillies end with 4 against the Mets in New York, then at 6 at home, but with the Brewers and the Rays.
1: Really?
0: That's not...
1: That's a little tough pull.
0: Easy.
1: You get Brewers and Rays at the end of the year?
0: Yeah. So, anyway. All right.
1: All right, there you go.
0: Go Braves.
1: There's your spiel, man.
0: Go Braves. Thanks to Ryan Brewer for joining us. And again, if you missed it, I don't want to end on a sad note because she was an amazing lady. And we'll end it on a celebration of life kind of a thing. But Dolly Parton passed away today at the age of 80. She'd been battling some health issues. And even as recently as about a week or two ago said, you know, I got some things I want to do and I'm working to get better. But whatever those things were, Mm-hmm. We lost her today.
1: 80 years old.
0: An amazing, truly, as I say, American treasure, yeah, Dolly Parton. I mean,
1: talent, human being, businesswoman, sense of humor. I mean,
0: all of it. She was great actress, funny as she could be in her comedies.
1: Oh, yeah.
0: Yeah. Again, prolific songwriter.
1: She had the whole thing, man.
0: Yeah, all of it.
1: Great
0: all
1: life. Good for Dolly.
0: Whatever you do tonight, go watch or listen to something with Dolly.
1: 100%.
0: You'll be better for it.
1: 100%.
0: The world is better for having Dolly Parton for 80 years.
1: Thanks for listening. Thanks for watching. Yep. Appreciate you.
0: See y'all tomorrow.
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1: Accidents. Assembly at Elmwood, also Bickley Road at Dutch Fork. Columbia Avenue at Old Chapin Road, also Faro at Jenkins Brothers, Garner's Ferry at Woodhill Circle. 77 southbound at I-26, right at exit 1. Old Orangeburg Road at Silver Spring Lane, Taylor at Pine, right there by Allen University. Also Wilson at Blythewood as well. Connecting Carolinas with Scott Hamilton is coming up next. Appreciate you hanging out with us. Again, we still have a foursome left. 803-755-2000. 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
14: Let's connect in Carolina on 107.5 The Game and the Game Network. Got Hamilton here for the next hour to put a capstone on this Tuesday. A Tuesday before the start of the college football season, week zero. You got North Carolina and TCU playing over in Dublin, Ireland, and a few other matchups before things really ramp up full speed. Next week, that'll be week one. Of course, South Carolina hosting Kent State on Saturday, September 5th, over at Williams-Brice Stadium. But what's incredible is, even as we prepare to have actual games, we've still got so much going on away from the field. So much that has nothing to do with football per se, but building rosters and the finances of it, even the ethics of it, the morals of it. Perhaps that's how you can break it down. The biggest news of the past few days has been this temporary restraining order that would allow some guys who had moved on from college to the pros to come back to college. They can go to school, and it's all as a response to the 5-5 that these guys weren't afforded a fifth year. Now they have an opportunity, thanks to this judge in Louisiana, to go back and get that fifth year and, of course, make the money that goes with it now in college athletics. A lot of people sideways, and rightfully so, saying it's not right, it's a collegiate game, it's a scholastic event and all that. And I can't say that I'm in disagreement. The conferences are starting to take action, some a little more stringently than others. Of course, the SEC, the one getting the most scrutiny right now, because it's LSU and Lane Kiffin, a.k.a. Joey Freshwater, who's really driving this thing, really saying, hey, we're going to do this. This is what we're going to do. We're going to build our roster with these guys because we're allowed to. Don't forget, LSU set to add two players, tight end Daquan Wright, defensive lineman Xavier Harris, who played for Lane Kiffin at Ole Miss, by the way, before going on to sign NFL contracts. They have deals set to bring those guys to Baton Rouge. There's also some other players who spent time with NFL franchises during the preseason exploring a return to the college game. Once more, this judge has allowed it, but that doesn't mean we have to accept it. And some people in the SEC, the Big Ten, ACC, Big 12, they're all saying, no, this isn't right. We're not going to let this become a thing. Once this door swings open, I don't know that we can get it shut. Yeah, this temporary restraining order only applies to a certain number of guys in this class in this year, 2026. But if litigation works once and something sticks, well, then we'll have further litigation going forward. You know how it is. One lawsuit births another lawsuit. And it seems like there's a never-ending string of litigation nowadays when it comes to college athletics. Here's something positive, though. Here's something positive. The Big Ten, for all the criticism we might give the Big Ten in this part of the country, the Big Ten actually stepping up and saying, yeah, we're not going to have a part of this. We're not going to do this. The Big Ten today had a meeting, passed a rule banning NFL players from going back to college. They said, we're not going to have this. This isn't going to be a thing in our conference. Motion passed unanimously amongst the members of the Big Ten, both by the league's athletic directors and its faculty athletic representatives. It applies to underclassmen who declared for the NFL draft and did not withdraw and therefore appeared on a professional roster or signed a contract with a pro team, which would extend the rule's scope beyond just the NFL. Does it mean you could go off to Canada and then come back to college? Does it mean you could play in the UFL or Arena League or whatnot? If there was a dollar sign attached to it, well, yeah, if contract, yeah, you can't come back. Which is kind of ironic, again, considering the finances tethered to college sports now. And while the rule pertains just to football, the Big Ten did say in a statement, and I'm reading verbatim here, quote, that it continues to evaluate potential rules restricting professional athletes and other sports from conference competition, close quote. Oh, that doesn't bode well for Will Wade, the basketball coach, men's basketball coach at LSU. Remember, he's stocking his roster with former pros from Europe and all around. So this is going to be an issue for him. The Big 12 and the ACC also exploring similar bans on professional players. But what about the SEC? There's a report from Yahoo that SEC presidents are expected to have their athletic directors say, no, we're against professional players. And that if they were to go down that path, there'd be a penalty. Remember, there's a league bylaw in the SEC that allows Conference Commissioner Greg Sankey and university presidents to deem a player ineligible. If they were to break that bylaw, then, of course, there would be repercussions. How severe? I don't know. How penal? Who knows? Who guess? Who could guess? And if it's monetary only, well, does it really matter? If a school wants a player bad enough, you would have to think they'd be willing to pay any kind of monetary penalty. I don't know. We're still trying to figure this all out because, once more, this is all new. This is all new. Nothing like this has ever happened before in the history of college athletics. It used to be once you went pro, you were pro. Well, it's not really the case today. We'll find out what the Southeastern Conference is going to do. They did send out a statement, though. After all, it's still statement season. And here's what the SEC said. I'm once more reading verbatim. College athletes, not former professional athletes, have been at the heart of the Southeastern Conference. Individuals who choose to leave college athletics, sign professional playing contracts, and compete professionally should not then be permitted to return to college competition. Allowing that to occur will blur the line between college and professional sports, create significant competitive equity concerns, and reduce opportunities for high school and current college athletes. Well, we can chop that up in another day, because obviously those lines are already blurred thanks to NIL, the House settlement, and all the other things that have made it more pay for play than ever before. But at least the SEC is sending out a statement. What it ultimately decides, we don't know yet. Here's what I do know. One of the more interesting comments on this whole situation didn't come from the SEC. It actually came from the ACC. It came from Duke, of all places, which, when it comes to scholastic matters, yeah, you probably have to say that's a good place. Manny Diaz, the head coach of the Duke Blue Devils, former head coach at Miami, don't forget, he had a really thoughtful remark on the entire deal today. Here he is speaking with WRAL's Chris Lee.
15: Yeah, Chris, that's good to hear. And I think you'll see more leagues start to govern themselves since we're having such a hard time finding it at a national level. I think everyone understands it's absolutely absurd. You know, we can enjoy the fact that you know, that the players can benefit financially from playing in college now, but at the same time recognize the ultimate truth that we're not a professional sports franchise. We are, you know, we are a collegiate scholastic school activity, and we've got to rein that in. And it's just I think that's just one small symptom of a greater problem where we are being legislated by individual judges. And you can find anybody in a courtroom anywhere to make whatever rule that benefits, you know, whatever team that in whatever state, you know, gets them elected. So it's bad. It's bad policy. You wouldn't run any other type of corporation, organization, you know, anything else the way we're being run right now. And so I hope the leagues do step up, because somebody has to right now, because when there's a vacuum, this is what you see.
14: He gets it. He gets it. And of course, he's at a place where he's going to be at a disadvantage. Duke isn't going to funnel in money to get these guys, to get guys who are leaving the NFL to come back to college. They're going to be a baller in that. Duke couldn't even keep its own quarterback, Darian Mensah, after signing him to, I think, a $1 million NIL deal, which is not any just, you know, small amount of change. Miami came in, scooped him up. They ended up getting their money back, but you get the point. But Duke, one of those upper crust bastion of higher learning places, of course, this fits into the profile that Manny Diaz would have something thoughtful to say about it. And I agree. They are football coaches directing a collegiate scholastic school activity. That's what it is. It's a school activity, or at least that's how it was. Now I'm wondering if we're just going to have straight up pros playing with the names of the schools. It's not going to be any different than the NFL. And I agree with him also. Hey, you get the right judge, you can get anything. And that's what's happening. Everything's being regulated by individual judges in individual states who have interest in individual schools. Just look at the situation in Texas with Texas Tech and Brendan Sorsby earlier this year. He ended up, that judge had ties to Texas Tech. We see it all the time. The judge in Alabama that gave Charles Bediako that shot at going to the G League and then coming back to college. You get the right judge on the right day in the right place, man, there's no telling what you can get away with. I do know this, being only days away from kickoff, even if it's week zero, even if it's North Carolina and TCU, even if that's the most captivating game on the docket, it's still football. And perhaps we can finally start focusing on that instead of this whole spring and winter of discontent that has had one thing after another not to do with the actual sport. So much litigation. Phrases like temporary restraining order, words like injunction. It's exhausting, and it makes us lose sight of what we are actually celebrating, college football. Something to think about. And speaking of college football, South Carolina head football coach Shane Beamer, he met with the media today, his regular powwow with the press. We'll play that during the program, and you can get the state of the Gamecocks 1 week away from their season opener against Kent State. It's Connecting Carolina on 107.5 The Game and Game Network.
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14: 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South Carolina football coach Shane Beamer met with the media earlier today. 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
20: Injury situation of two players, tired of talking about the color of the shirt that I wear up here with the backdrop behind me, tired of talking about our quarterback's class schedule. I can't wait till next week when we can actually talk about football and playing games. But on those things, color shirt, shirts of the color schemes, I got nothing to do with, so I ain't getting into all that. One, I think it's absolutely ridiculous, any kind of criticism that Lenora Sellers took last week about an internship in his last semester of college. The same people out there that are criticizing that failed to report that he's been on the dean's list four times as a student here at Carolina, primarily taking in-person classes, failed to report that He has a chance to be an academic All-American, not academic All-Conference, academic All-American, and that he's about to graduate from South Carolina. So they failed to talk about another previous internship that he took or that he did with Contract Construction and Greg Hughes last summer and was involved with the stadium project. So hate to see any player on our team. To see any player on our team criticize, I'm going to defend our players at all times, and that's a joke that anybody would criticize his class schedule and what he's taken in his final semester of college when he needs one class to graduate. So I hope he goes and has a hell of a time at the driving range and hits 1,000 balls and does a good job over there because he's earned it. Second of all, with Peak and Stewart, I know that was some big headline last week because a national reporter was here, and I told him that it's probably unrealistic for them to play game one. I don't think that's earth-shattering, like, breaking news. You guys have been out at practice, and if they're not actually practicing, there's a process in order to get ready to play. Did not rule it out. They could very easily be cleared before the Kent State game, and then I have to make a decision if they're going to be able to play or we should play them. If they just got cleared tomorrow, I probably wouldn't. They have futures as they're human beings first and foremost that I care about, and they have futures in football beyond Carolina. So we'll have them out there when they're ready, and they're getting closer and closer every single day to being cleared. I've been nothing but honest with you guys and anyone else in the national media since they got hurt with the information that I have available at the time. Anybody that has these conspiracy theories out there about their whereabouts or their status or anything is not accurate. They're going to play, and they're going to play very, very, very soon. And they're ahead of progress in regards to benchmarks that they have to hit to, one, be cleared. And then it's not like we just say the Friday before the Kent State game, okay, they're cleared. All right, run your butts out there and let's go play 70 plays. Like, it doesn't happen that way, guys. So they're ahead of progress. They're going to play very, very soon. They're not there yet. It's not ruled out that they're not playing against Kent State, but it's probably unrealistic at this point. But Towson, who knows? Mississippi State, we'll see. But that's where we are right now on that one. Last week with our players, let's talk some football. Last week with our players, I thought was a really good week. Really proud of our guys and how they handled the, I don't want to say distraction, but the schedule being different with classes starting here. So they got out of camp mode. But we told them, even though you're taking classes, we are still in camp mode. And really was pleased with the way they handled their business last week. Got off to a good start academically in the classroom. And then along those lines, too, let's digress back to academics. Sorry, Michael. Nobody wants to report that I think the four highest grade point averages in the history of the football program at the University of South Carolina are in the last four semesters with what our guys are doing well academically. So it's not just Lenoris that bothers me that got criticized. When you criticize one guy, you're criticizing all of our players and what they're doing from an academic standpoint. And our guys are doing a great job. Justin Light, who heads up our academics for our football players, is doing a great job. And our guys are killing it academically and are true student athletes. Back to football. Impressed with the way that our players handled last week. Got a lot of situational work in. We went in the stadium on Saturday, 12:45 kickoff, just like the Kent State game is going to be. So we simulated everything that a game day is going to be like at Carolina, pregame warmups, because we got a lot of coaches and players that are going through that for the first time. So wanted to make sure we were all on the same page with how we do things in pregame warmups, how we do things when we come off the field after pregame warmups, how we do things during the game, how we do things at halftime. Everything. Got a new trainer, new coaches, new a lot of new, but went out, had a 100 plus play scrimmage, got a lot of really good work in, did quite a bit of live. We actually tackled around here, did some live tackling last week, thought we got better, and know we got better, stayed injury free, which was really, really key, and thought it was a really, really good week. We've obviously added to the roster. Shout out SEC Shorts. I saw the new SEC Shorts spoof last week. This is the media guide's got to be updated. Kudos to SEC Shorts. I was watching. But yes, the media guide is updated because we have a new player with Ethan Johnson being being added to the roster. And again, for me, it's always about doing what's best for the football team. I'm not a big fan of adding players this late, and initially was not planning on doing anything, but saw an opportunity, as you guys have heard from me, if you've asked me, which I know you've had, like positions that I'm concerned about. I've always said to you guys, I want more depth at every position, but I've also said that I'm a little bit concerned about the depth at corner just because we're down some guys. I mean, Brandon Cisse left early for the NFL draft, and we were, you know, numbers weren't quite where we wanted them to be, and we had some freshmen that are going to be good players, but didn't love the depth at the corner position, and I saw this as an opportunity to add depth to the corner position with one really, really good player. And then from talking to people that know him, and he knew some of our players on the team, a fantastic person. But then everything was ready to roll. He was ready to sign and come. But I said, no, I'm not doing anything until I talk to a lot of the players about this. And talk to our older defensive backs. They were 100% in favor of it. Not one person said, no, don't do this. Then I talked to a lot of the older guys on our team on offense and defense to make sure they were okay with this and explained my thinking in adding a player this late that hasn't been with us since January. And every single one of them were on board. Do it. This makes us better. Let's roll. So that was our stamp thinking on that one. I would never add a player to the team and then cut a player that's been with us since January to add a player. We had space available, had a scholarship available, and that's what we did. So Ethan got here Saturday morning. He got here and was out at practice today, and excited to welcome him to our program. Now, as we get into this week, other sports, big week for volleyball, kicking off the season with two home matches Friday and Saturday. So best of luck to those ladies as they get rolling. Congrats to women's soccer going 2-0 last week, including getting our first points in the rivalry with our rival in the upstate. And then men's soccer gets their opportunity on Friday night. So would encourage everybody in Gamecock Nation, get out to the soccer Stone Stadium. All right, get out to Stone Stadium on Friday night for men's soccer against Clemson. So best of luck to Tony. Saw Tony's wife and son at Cold Stone late on Friday night the other night, and did not see Tony, but saw the family getting our late night ice cream. So he's a great friend, and wish him luck as he gets into the season. And then with our players, as y'all know, we're in our mock game week this week, which probably is more critical than any year that we've done it, just because we've got so many new coaches and players. So, you know, really spending a lot of time with Matthew and Kendall and Clayton to make sure that the way that we have practices structured and organized is best for what they need to get done to be at their best on Saturdays. So Kendall's brought some ideas. Matthew's brought some ideas. We've tweaked some things and changed some things to hopefully make our practices even more efficient. No big changes, but just how we set up some periods. And I thought today was a really, really good start. So tomorrow will be a normal Wednesday. Thursday will be a normal Thursday. Friday will be a normal Friday. In the morning, and then Friday, late afternoon, early evening, we'll have our situational scrimmage practice. It's not a scrimmage, but we go in the stadium and literally go through every situation known to man that can come up in a football game and rep that. That's always a fun evening. And then once we're done with that on Friday, everybody will have Friday night off and all day Saturday, including the coaches. Be first and last day off for a while. And I want everybody to be able to enjoy their Saturday. And then we're back in here into true game week next Sunday afternoon when everybody's back in the building. And September 5th is approaching rapidly. Can't wait to see Gamecock Nation back in Williams-Brice in a week and a half. Was over there, like we said, in the stadium on Saturday for the scrimmage, and just being able to walk around on the east side, the west side, north side, south side, all that is awesome, just to be able to see everything that Contract Construction and Greg Hughes have done over there with the stadium project. It's amazing. I can't wait for our fans to see the concourses. I've been hearing about the women's restrooms and how amazing they are. There were no women in there, but I walked in one of the women's restrooms the other day. They're amazing ladies. I've heard the horror stories about how terrible it is. So it looks great. Student section, awesome. The area that you guys have, it will continue to get better going forward too. And then we need a sold out Rockin' Williams-Brice Stadium next Saturday. The dead period ends from a recruiting standpoint. So from a recruiting standpoint, we haven't had a recruit on campus since the third week of June before it became a dead period. So next Saturday is the first opportunity for the recruits to get back on campus. And we've got a lot that are coming that are committed to us that'll be here because it's their first opportunity back in Columbia since June. So big part of why they chose Carolina is the atmosphere in Williams-Brice Stadium and our fan base, and need to make sure they haven't forgotten why one of the many reasons they chose South Carolina was our fan base in Williams-Brice. So can't wait for that. A lot of work to do, but like where we are right now, covered a lot there. David, I don't know if you got anything right now after that opening statement, but we'll give you something, man.
16: Shane, a couple for you. With Ethan Johnson, I believe he's got a court date August 31st, that whole Louisiana group. How confident are you guys that he'll get through that, still be eligible?
20: Very confident, and that was my question, David, was, okay, if we're going to do this, do we feel good about everything happening the way it needs to happen? And the answer that came back to me was yes, you know. So I'll, ultimately, not my decision, but, you know, we feel confident, I'll say that.
16: And second, in that same group was DQ Smith. Was there any conversation or thought about maybe bringing him back?
20: Yeah, I think you're always looking at every scenario of how to make your team better and care about DQ, and he's done a lot of great things for South Carolina football. Valuable member of our program for a long time and will always be a part of the family here. But in this instance, not real in depth. No, it was for us. We really like the group that we have right now. Here's a little depth chart preview, a solid four of, you know, Busey, Currents, Peyton, and Kendall Daniels right now. Like where those guys are, and felt like the best thing for us was just continue to pour into those guys and keep getting them better.
21: Apologize for that Lenore's headache last week.
20: You didn't do it. You stated facts. You didn't criticize. To my knowledge,
21: I didn't
20: criticize. Okay. I said the people on the outside, not you guys. Yeah. You know I love y'all.
21: Yeah.
20: All right.
21: Are there any other potential additions to the roster for this season, or do you feel like you guys are finished?
20: I feel like we're probably finished at this point. I mean, we're getting closer and closer to game day, and you always look at every position, Hale, and see if there's a way to make it better. There's no one that I've talked to. There's nothing imminent at this point. I told the players last week, you know, we'll always do what's best for the team, but I don't envision a scenario as we sit here on Tuesday. But at the same time, who knows what's going to happen when I walk out of here. I feel like things are changing every 30 seconds in regards to lawsuits, statements, NCAA rules, whatever it may be.
21: And walking in, I saw Brady Hunt. Is he dealing with something with his leg right now?
20: Yeah, he's got a little we're making fun of him. He's got a bruise, but he's got a big brace on right now. So, I'm just messing with you. He got a little banged up in the scrimmage, nothing long term. He's just got that on right now from a, I don't necessarily say precaution, but just to be able to help it heal as quick as possible, to be back out there as quick as possible. So he, you know, didn't practice today, but with Brady, don't anticipate it being anything long term.
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26: Hey, Shane, what kind of role do you envision Ethan having when the season begins? Because he's a guy that's made almost 40 starts in his career. He's coming in a little bit late. Yeah. With a little under 2 weeks to go. But you've also got guys in that DB room, aside from Vicari and Judge, that are competing to try and earn serious reps at that position.
27: Yeah. We wouldn't have brought him in if we didn't feel like he had a chance to make an immediate impact, Jack, and we do. Now, it's not easy. Don't get me wrong. He hasn't played since whatever, November, December, whenever their last game was. So that was my question. It was, okay, what's he been doing since then? Like, we don't need some guy that's been, you know, sitting at the house since January. He's got to get in shape and all that. He's been staying active and staying busy. That really helped because he has played so much football that Clayton and Torian got him, you know, like I said, he was here on Saturday, and on Saturday afternoon after the scrimmage, Clayton and Torian were able to sit down with him and, okay, what did you guys call this? And you're

0: looking at defense the last couple of years, there's been players who have transferred in and, you know, 1 year with Clayton and then gone on and had some success in the NFL. What is it? It's year six with him. You know him well at this point. What is it about him as a coach and a person where he's able to kind of help players make a really big leap in kind of a short amount of time?
1: Yeah, and that's one thing that we talked to Ethan about, Lulu, was just that fact that, hey, you're from Charlotte. The last dude we brought down here, he wasn't from Charlotte, but D. Knight was living in Charlotte, you know, doing as a DoorDash guy, and he came here, spent 1 year, and now he's a starter for the Bengals. Or, you know, Carlin's Platel 1 year and then gets drafted by, the Steelers, or free agent with the Steelers when Carlin's came out back after the 21 season. I think it's a lot of things. One, Clayton's fantastic, great coach. Knowledgeable, pours into those guys, puts them in positions to be successful. There's no question about it. And then you take all those coaches on that defensive side of the ball, and that's a really good group. And then I would like to say that just the overall culture in this program of pouring into people and seeing players for not necessarily who they are right now at this moment, but who they can be. And we talk about that a lot as a staff is, you know, every player that we're coaching right now, you know, have a high ceiling for them and high aspirations and see them for what they can might be this late in their career. And we've had that already, whether it be, you know, Tomey on defense or Hank Purvis on offense, or, you know, on and on and on. I think you'd ask a lot of our portal guys, a year in our program or less than a year really is already made them a better version of themselves, and eager to see that continue on the field starting next Saturday.
2: Coach, bulletin board material. Obviously, every coach program has their different philosophies on how much they feed their players, how much they limit it with their players. What's your philosophy kind of with all the social media buzz that's going on around your program?
1: What would be the social media buzz, positive or negative?
2: Either.
1: I think honestly, I feel like every team is different, and you kind of got to figure out what resonates with some players and teams and what doesn't. I think we've had some teams where I could say Jack Veltri from Gamecock Central said we were going to get beat. Look at these picks, 49-0 this week. And you'd have people coming out of the locker room ready to, like, tear somebody's head off. And then you might have other teams that'd be like, so, you know, and I use Jack as an example, could be anybody. But my point being, I think every team is different. Like, some teams are like, all right, who cares? Some teams are like, man, you know, and I think you just have to really understand the personality of the team that you have that year. We don't spend a whole lot of time talking about it. I mean, to me, it's kind of hypocritical if I tell the players we don't worry about the outside noise. We don't listen to the outside noise. It's always about us. But then I go, but look what they said about us. You know, we're not going to listen to it. But so I think for us, it's really a standard that we want to compete with and perform with every single Saturday. That's what we're focused on, regardless of the opponent or what people are saying about us, good or bad. But also, I'm not dumb. I mean, players see when they leave the building here and they're on their phones all day, they see what people are saying about them on the outside in a lot of ways. So I think for me, it's more just making sure they're 18, 19, 20-year-old young men and making sure they understand that, you know, that really doesn't matter what you're seeing on Instagram or TikTok or whatever people are saying about us. What matters is what we can control, and let's focus. Not really. I mean, they flagged us for having two of the same number on a kickoff return. I'm like, guys, like, I got it on Saturday. Like, right now, yes, we've got a couple different guys wearing the same jersey numbers. We haven't, like, put people in different jerseys. We had SEC officials here on Saturday, and I told them flag everything. Well, by God, they flagged everything on Saturday. So that was a penalty. You know, stuff that you coach, but you got to emphasize it. We had a kickoff where, you know, a guy on kickoff return was signaling to the other guy that I got it. Well, you can't put your hand up because that's a fair catch. You know, things that you teach and emphasize, but it's good that it happens. It was good that we had the SEC officials here. We had some things with some, you know, alignment issues in regards to receivers, offensive line, tight end, who's on the ball, who's off the ball, to make it a legal formation that they flagged a couple times, and I just stopped the scrimmage and, you know, brought the offense out so they could basically teach what they're calling and what they're

0: looking for. So if you take it out, we really didn't have a lot after all that. I think the whole second half of the scrimmage, I think we had two penalties. Procedural wise, I thought it was good. We had the play clock rolling where we were going to emphasize delay of games. We didn't have any of those. Really didn't have a ton of penalties on the play. So knock on wood, we'll go out and have 27 penalties against Kent State. But so far, I think we've been really good, particularly with the pre-snap stuff.
1: We've seen it all this week, the last couple weeks. But, you know, how comfortable are you adding, you know, NFL guys to your roster?
0: Yeah, I think that's a tough situation when you've got a guy that's been on an NFL team and then comes back and is playing college football after he's been playing professionally. I don't think that that's a road that anyone wants to go down. We're taking the guidance of the SEC, the presidents, the athletic directors, certainly taking their guidance, and I see what's going on out there. I also realize, Jordan, at this point it's a one-time situation about guys that have a fifth year in college that didn't use it. So I don't envision this being a thing next year. We're signing people off the Jaguars in August. This is a one-time thing, but in this one, it's always, doing what's best for the football program as we follow the guidance of the leadership that we have in this league and at this university.
2: Now that those two scrimmages are in the book, what's the biggest thing from a position group standpoint or just the team as a whole that you want to see clean up in these last 10, 11 days before kickoff?
0: Clean up, you never feel good. There's still so much more to cover as you go into to a game one. I really like where we are right now, you know, offensively, defensively, special teams, the progress we made, the way things have come together. I think for me, it's more just there's still position battles and rotation battles that are going on. That's really, for me, the big emphasis this week and next week is seeing some of those things solidify themselves as we go into game one. You know, I mean, I think we came out of the scrimmage last Saturday saying, okay, we could say that these are probably our top four wide receivers, top three receivers. Well, who is 4, 5, and 6? And it's a battle with a group of guys right now. You know, third corner is still, let's see what happens here as we go into this week and some other battles along the way. But that's the big emphasis for me, is just seeing those guys continue to, you know, take steps, offense, defense, and special teams.
3: Yeah, you've mentioned several times that Peak and Stewart are on track. You know, if there's a track, it would seem like y'all have some benchmarks in mind. Can you provide a little bit of clarity on what that track may look like? Like, is there a hope date for them to put on pads and begin contact or something along those lines?
0: Yeah, I think for those guys, it's being able to – really, it's contact would be a benchmark where – it's contact with whether it be a blocking sled or another person in practice. There's that contact that has to happen. And then there's that would be a benchmark, certainly, that in my mind is kind of the next step in regards to benchmark. Dylan has been able to, they've been more involved in what we're doing on the practice field over the last week than what they were the first week. There's no question about it. Does that mean they're going full speed? No, but they're a little bit more involved with stuff, whether it be in practice or a jog through pace. And, so really a benchmark that would be kind of the next one for those guys, John, would be hitting something or someone physically and then being able to get out there and do it in practice. But again, like those would be kind of the next two benchmarks in regards to playing. And we're getting very, very close to that, because what I'm not going to do is, you know, Dylan gets cleared on a Wednesday or a Thursday, and then he goes out there one day in practice in an 11-on-11 setting, and then we just turn him loose on Saturday. Like, I'm not going to do that to him. That's not what's best for him or our football team. So, you know, we're hitting those benchmarks, and we're certainly on track. There's never been a point in this rehab process with either one of those guys where I feel like, we've taken a step back this week, or now we're behind schedule, not one time. And which excites me as we go into the month of September about how quickly they are going to be back out there. Did you have another one? I'm sorry, John. Okay.
4: Thank you. I'm assuming the comment about loving the media here is a blanket statement for everybody.
0: Absolutely. My love starts in the back. That's like at the highest level, Phil, and it just works its way down here and finishes with Jordan in the front.
4: Just clarifying.
0: Yeah. Blanket statement.
4: Offensive line, though, how close are you to having a solidified starting five?
0: I think very close. Think some things... Certainly, we're clearer after Saturday. And I think for us, Phil, it's going to be, I don't want to say that we're going to be like just rotating left and right, but I'd say it's more likely than not that you're going to see more than five offensive linemen play against Kent State, you know, more than five playing against whoever, Tennessee, when we play them in October. You know, I think for us, it's trying to figure out who those top eight guys are, if you will, maybe nine, and be able to rotate those guys in there and keep them fresh. You know, I think that's kind of the road we're heading down right now. And I feel like we're very close to that point, if not, you know, already there. But as we told our players today, because we started some, you know, scout team work in practice, which we don't do a lot of that in practice anyway, but we started a little bit of that, and we talked about it this morning in our team meeting, that this is your role like right now today, but it doesn't mean it's going to be your role in 1 week or 1 month or 3 months or whatever. You'll determine that as we continue to get better and develop the entire roster. So it's kind of where we are right now. I feel pretty good about who that top rotation of offensive linemen are, if you will. And then we've also got some young guys and some other guys at all positions that maybe aren't in that top rotation right now that are coming on. I mean, I showed them a tape today of, you know, the first day in 2022 where we did scout team work, and there's, you know, Peyton Williams, Brian Thomas, and Keenan Nelson on the scout team. And Keenan started the Gator Bowl that year for you guys that were here. And Peyton Williams made a huge pass breakup against Tennessee on a third down play right around midfield that year. And they started in a situation where their role wasn't what they wanted it to be, but they just continued to work. And by the time they got to the end of the season, they were playing a lot of football for us on Saturdays. And that's kind of where we are right now. But here's where we are right now, whether it be offensive line rotation or any position. But we've all got to continue to develop, and the competition and the roles are constantly ongoing and changing. All right. Thank y'all. Thank you, guys.
5: And there you have it. Straight from the mouth of Shane Beamer, head football coach at the University of South Carolina. That's from his press session, his weekly press session earlier today. We'll wrap things up on the other side. Close out this edition of Connecting Carolina on 107.5 The Game. And
6: wow, what a play. The Game Network. Columbia, Charleston, Florence, and Myrtle Beach.
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5: 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Not really when you think about it. Dolly Parton, we've lost Dolly. Just a wonderful woman, Dolly Parton. Reunited presumably with her husband, Carl, 80 years old. And I want to be sad, but I also want to celebrate a life well lived. I mean, think about everything that she accomplished. I mean, talented artist, a savvy businesswoman, and just an amazing humanitarian. We should all strive to be more like Dolly Parton. Everything she did for her home community. And as somebody who grew up in the heart of the Appalachians, born and raised, Dolly's just an institution. More than just an entertainer or a singer or an actress. She's an icon, man, on so many different levels. And it's heartwarming to hear all these stories and this outpouring of love from people on this day that we've lost Dolly. You think about the Mount Rushmore of people that when you see them, all you want to do is just be in their orbit, maybe give them a hug. And whatever they say to you is the gospel. I'm coming up short of too many people in that range. Who occupies such a lofty position, at least for me personally. I cannot think of anybody. And it's sad. But it also is a testament to everything Dolly was. Everything she achieved, everything she stood for, embraced all people. There were no strangers. There was nobody different. Embraced everybody. Giving. You think of the millions of dollars that she donated to this cause or that cause that we never even heard about. Places and people that were impacted by this event or that event, often acts of God, who had no connection with her or her community or industry or anything, but yet she gave willingly, cheerfully. And we never heard a word about it. And the way she mentored so many other people, and not just entertainers, singers, actors, whatever, but in all walks of life, offering tuition, books, tuition, all the fees paid for. This really sums it up. She paid all the fees for any employee at Dollywood to go to college. Any employee. Wrap your mind around that. And I'm not talking just full-time. I'm talking part-time. I'm talking seasonal. If at any point you punched a time clock for Dolly Parton, you could go to college and she'd cover it. That's amazing. How many people would do that now? I'm looking at this list of things that she did. 2016, when Gatlinburg burned, she sent 900 families $1,000 a month for 6 months. We'd all heard that. But here's the part that we hadn't heard. When the fund raised more than expected, she showed up and handed every one of those families another $5,000. Just quietly came and did it. She put $3 million into a recovery fund that handled the years after that to help with cleanup and infrastructure or whatever needed to be covered. Just a phenomenal woman. This is a really cool one. This goes back to 1988. She pulls every seventh and eighth grader in Sevier County, Tennessee, into a room, told them to pick a buddy. And then she made them sign a contract. If each of them graduated high school, they would get $500 apiece. If one of them failed, the other didn't get any money either. County dropout rate went from 35% to 6%. And then she handed out the checks herself. Any kid, local kid, want to go to college, give them $500. Go to college. That's the best of us. It really is. That's the best of us. And we think about the songwriting and how much money she made from I Will Always Love You when Whitney Houston did the fantastic cover of it. We think about her acting career and building Dollywood and building this and owning this production company and that production company. But it's not like she hoarded her money. She put it back into the community that raised her. And this is a woman that grew up dirt poor, man. Dirt poor. I want to say she had 11 siblings. Might have been among the oldest. Just dirt poor. But she showed that anything is possible. So God bless Dolly Parton on this day. Losing her at age 80, man. Tough lick for humanity, but what a gift for heaven. That's probably the best way to say it. That's it for this episode of Connecting Carolina on a Tuesday. I want to ask everybody to check out my podcast, Back Porch Sports. It's on YouTube. Like, subscribe, follow, whatever. Whatever you do for podcasts, do for that one. Feel free to leave a comment. You can also hit me up on social media over on X at Scott H Sports. The DMs are open. Questions, comments, complaints, suggestions, whatever. Hit me up. If there's a topic you would like me to discuss, I'm happy to do it. If there's a guest you would like me to have on, I will do my absolute darndest to facilitate it. But otherwise, until next time, I'm out.
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3: 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Dan and the Danettes, Dan Patrick Show. Come on in, stay a while. You can watch the program, Peacock, NBC Sports Now, or you can listen. Over 400 cities that carry the program, iHeartRadio, Fox Sports Radio, just to name a few. Todd is here, the Minister of Humor. Dylan in the back row, keeping him company. Up front, it's Marv and Pauly. Yours truly, and of course, the backroom folks as well. 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We'll have a poll question, play of the day, stat of the day, all of that forthcoming. The epicenter of the NFL, Ohio, with Cleveland, and of course the 49ers owner who was arrested for solicitation in Ohio. And that story broke after we were done with our show yesterday. And this is where you go, okay, Commissioner, what kind of statement are you going to make? We've had owners who have and are still doing things that maybe they have to answer for, non-sports crimes. And with Jed York, the Niners owner, went through a divorce. And, of course, he was arrested for soliciting prostitution in a small town in Ohio. Now, he's from the small town Steubenville, and apparently he was at a trailer park, and he was soliciting. I guess he went to, there was some kind of advertisement for this, and then he called up, and then all of a sudden he's visiting a trailer park for $140. And as Todd said, wouldn't it be $149? And
4: I you would
3: said,
4: think.
3: Yeah, it's too soon, Todd.
4: Too ironic that that would be the number?
3: Too soon. Yes, Paul.
5: You got to like a billionaire supporting local business. You got to respect that at some level.
3: Yeah. Then you have the Cleveland Browns situation. And I think Cleveland Browns PR probably got to Deshaun Watson to say, no, this is what you meant to say over the weekend.
6: First off, I want to address the comments from Saturday after the game. I think just, you know, human nature, just myself being very emotional, putting a lot of time these last 2 years to, you know, get back and, you know, spend time in this facility, in the city. You know, I thought I was going to get, you know, a little different response. But, you know, I think, you know, my emotions got the best of me. And I know the frustration this organization have put, you know, a lot of investment in coming, you know, to get me back in the in 22, and things haven't been going the right direction that we thought it was. You know, a lot of injuries, a lot of time off, and not putting the best football and my foot forward.
3: Okay. Look, I'm going to give you credit. Whether somebody wrote it for you or sat you down and told you to do it, you did it. I'd still like for him to have some kind of contrition for the women that he sexually assaulted. That would help when he said, I wouldn't change anything. So that's wrong. But, you know, this situation says as much about Deshaun Watson as it does Shedeur Sanders. If Shedeur Sanders was ready for this moment, then they wouldn't go with Deshaun Watson. In my opinion, they would look at Shedeur Sanders and say, all right, it's yours. Go ahead. Now, you got this big contract. He came back. He rehabbed. And they're going to give him the starting nod. Now, I was told yesterday, some of the stuff I can't share with you, but I was downloaded on a lot of things going on. Mary Kay Cabot will join us next hour. She'll have more on this as well. But, you know, Shedeur Sanders isn't ready. Like, maturity level-wise, he's not ready for this moment. And I think that's what Cleveland was hoping for, waiting for. And, you know, as I said before this announcement of who was going to be their starter, I was told by somebody with the organization, look, it's Shedeur Sanders, Deshaun Watson, but then you had the press conference over the weekend. But this says a lot about Shedeur Sanders. they're going to have Deshaun Watson play two road games. They come back, and I think they play Carolina. And then you're going to find out if that crowd really wants Deshaun Watson as their quarterback. Because you cheer for the uniform. Once the game starts, you cheer for the uniform. You may not like Deshaun Watson, what he did, accused of, settled all of these lawsuits, but he's your quarterback. And yes, you didn't ask for him, but you got him, so you root for the uniform. Not the player in the uniform, and that will be difficult to separate for some Browns fans. But Shedeur Sanders is not ready for this moment. And I think that is being lost in all of this with Deshaun Watson. Yeah, you're paying him a lot. He used to be good. He's coming back from a couple of serious injuries. Doesn't read the room well. What he said on Saturday, he's playing victim. I mean, there's a lot involved here for a team that's not very good. And then how good do you want Deshaun Watson to be? If you're a Browns fan, do you want him to be good? What if he plays above average? What if you get 7 wins this year? You going to stay with him? 7 wins might put you in no man's land to get one of those quarterbacks. So there's this dichotomy that, man, I'm rooting for the Browns, but I don't want us to be that good because I'd like to get a good quarterback. Because if I said to Browns fans, you're going to win 3 games this year, are you okay with that? And you might be, because you're going to get a top 3 draft pick. And then maybe you finally get your quarterback. So the range of emotion with Browns fans, I can't fully comprehend of what that's going to be like for that game 3rd week. But, you know, he's going to be in Jacksonville. And then he's going to play against Baker Mayfield in Tampa, and then they come home for Carolina. Is Shedeur Sanders going to be playing in the second half of the game against Carolina? But there's a lot going on with the Cleveland Browns. Mary Kay Cabot, Hall of Famer, will join us coming up second hour of the program. Albert Breer, Monday Morning Quarterback, is going to stop by in about 15, 20 minutes from now. We've got some things to talk about, including the situation with Daquan Wright playing for 2 NFL teams in the preseason, and he's going back to college. The SEC issued a statement on eligibility. Now, I'm reading the statement, and I thought, okay, just like the Big 12 stepped up when they had the Sorsby situation. And I said, this is on the conference. This isn't on anybody else. It's the conference that has to govern all of these schools. And the Big 12 did the right thing. They said, we're not going to let you play. The SEC needs to do this. They need to decide. And, you know, Greg Sankey, I have great respect for him. But this is where you can't go, well, everybody else is, hey, if we don't take him, then somebody else is. That wouldn't be the logic that I would have. Because the NCAA has allowed this to happen. That doesn't mean that you go, well, we'll take him. LSU's taken a former Big East player of the year who has been a professional. He gets to come back and play basketball at LSU. But the statement here, after a Monday evening video conference in of the presidents and chancellors of the Southeastern Conference, the conference is issuing the following statement. College athletes, not former professional athletes, have been at the heart of the Southeastern Conference. Individuals who choose to leave college athletics, sign professional playing contracts, and compete professionally should not be permitted to return to college competition. Allowing that to occur will blur the line between college and professional sports, create significant competitive equity concerns, and reduce opportunities for high school and current college athletes. College sports are for college athletes. The current confusion around national eligibility standards emphasizes the need to advance the Protect College Sports Act. That doesn't mean anything. That's like saying, speed limit's 55, don't go above that. It's 55-ish. So this doesn't say anything. Wow, you're really going to discourage Lane Kiffin now. I'm sure he's going, you know what, on second thought, that's a pretty stern, strong statement there. There's nothing there. It's like, hey, don't go in the water for 30 minutes after you've eaten. Remember that one? That was a big one. Hey, I remember my mom timed it out. It was like 27 minutes. Or, yeah, she goes, you got to wait till 30. I go, I'm not going to drown, Mom. So the SEC is saying you can't go in the water until, 30 minutes after you've eaten. Nobody's following any of this. Yes, Marvin.
0: So it's not a rule. It's a suggestion.
3: Yeah. Yeah. Yes, Dylan.
7: Lane Kiffin was like, I'll go in 5 minutes after I ate and pee in the pool.
3: Yes. He's done more than pee in the pool. Yes, Paul.
5: Every child of the 70s, 80s, before and after was told about that 30 minutes thing. I just checked with the Mayo Clinic, and they said when you do go in the water after a big meal, you can cramp up within 30 to 60 minutes, but it's not dangerous, and it's unlikely it would cause you to drown or have other issues.
3: Mm.
5: Unlikely.
3: And then you have the LSU situation here with Lane Kiffin, where Ole Miss and their head coach Pete Golding talked about the FBI sweeping for bugs after Lane Kiffin left for LSU. So they were looking for maybe listening devices here. You know, look, Big Ten can win national championships. The Big Ten does not compete with the SEC. The SEC is WWE. There are always storylines there. Always. That's why I think that they should do the Real Housewives of the SEC. Even the not so real, even the mistresses of, you know, whatever you want to call it. Wait, what?
5: Yes.
3: Okay. So Pete Golding didn't necessarily call the FBI, but alluded to having a player on the team whose dad works for the FBI. Okay. Let's put this in context here. Do you have the coach, Marvin? Okay. Is this Pete Golding, the Ole Miss head coach who took over for Lane Kiffin?
8: Any bowl game playoff system, obviously you're going to up security. I'm not sure that there was a hiring process of here we go with the FBI. I do think we probably have a current player whose dad just so happens to work for the FBI that lives in town that from that standpoint, there was no measure to go, oh my gosh, here come in from that standpoint. But no, obviously anytime you get in that playoff system and you had guys from this building go to other places, you want to make sure it's secure for your players. Nothing from our standpoint, but the video access and everything else and all those things that you're doing regardless where you're at. No, there was no hiring process of, hey, let's get the FBI in here. Holy cow. Let's start looking around. No, it wasn't anything like that.
3: This is so SEC. Oh, my goodness. Okay, let's keep this in mind. The current head coach at Ole Miss is living in a house that Lane Kiffin owned. Okay? So if you're going to check, what is it that they could find out that they didn't already know? Unless now you're finding out what they really think of Lane Kiffin or some of the players. I would start with Lane Kiffin's home and sweep that, other than the offices there. So the current head coach is living in Lane Kiffin's house. And yes, Dylan.
7: Make sure if you're going to talk business, turn the washing machine on first so they can't hear you.
3: That damn Alexa is always listening. Yeah. Yes, Paul.
5: Yes, and we should interview the Alexa in Lane Kiffin's old house.
3: Yeah. Alexa? What do you think of Lane Kiffin? But I would think if the head coach is comfortable enough to live in the home of the former head coach, maybe this isn't really a story there. But now this happened, I believe the Colts did this to the Patriots when they went and played in New England, that they wanted to make sure there were no listening devices. When Peyton Manning and the Colts went to New England, I think I have that story correct there. Don't want to accuse the Patriots of doing anything nefarious. But, all right, poll question today. What are we thinking about first hour, Dylan?
7: Well, this was actually from the mind of Todd. Would you like the NCAA or whatever body is governing college sports, which is TBD, to be more lenient or more strict?
3: Well, I think they need to tighten things up a little bit here because, okay, this is a one time only that just because the players win a lawsuit that they're going to sue, that doesn't mean you have to take them back. So it's not like, hey, you better take them back or they're going to sue you for not taking a player, you know, who wants to go back to college. There's a loophole here and the players took advantage of it. Now, not a lot of players. But they've taken advantage of this fifth year opportunity, just like the COVID year or years where you felt like you got 6 years. So this is this year And then now after this, then you tighten it up. They tend to react. They don't act. They tend to react. And that's part of the problem here. It's like NIL, I liken to festival seating. If you've ever gone to a concert and you get in the venue and then just everybody races to the stage, general admission, what could go wrong? That's NIL. And nobody thought, you know, everybody's going to have, you know, an usher show them to their seat. That's not the case. And then they go, you could have prevented NIL, transfer portal, all of this 15 years ago, 10 years ago. But the NCAA is like, nope, nope. They are student athletes. They get a free education and that's it. And I kept thinking, something's coming. There's too much money. And, you know, the system that they built back in the 70s just, you know, was out of date, antiquated. And that's why we're here with all of these different stories, loopholes, guys who played in the G League, played in Europe, college basketball teams have grown men. Illinois had grown men. Yeah. Michigan had some of these players 24, 25 years of age. I mean, this is the future here, right in front of us. So, yes, would I like it to be just a little stricter? Like, how about a lifeguard on duty for everybody in the deep end of the pool? Yes, Dylan.
7: I mean, we talked about it yesterday, but it does seem like a simple fix, at least for this particular instance, is you just leave that COVID year rule, that extra year of eligibility, as like that is the new rule. But the moment you leave, like, you're foregoing that, and then that's it. So you get the extra year, you can do with it what you want. You want to play college or you want to go pro, but you don't get to flip-flop.
3: Yeah, when you leave, you've left. That's it. You're done. You're putting on a professional uniform, two different professional uniforms. So Lane Kiffin wants to bring back one of his players he had at Ole Miss. Okay. I get it. I mean, I don't like it, but who created this? Not Lane Kiffin. Not Will Wade. All right. Do you have the Patriots story?
5: Yeah, that one you referenced. This is from a Peter King column in 2010 that the Peyton Manning and former OC Tom Moore of the Colts used to leave the locker room when they played at Gillette Stadium because they were nervous about listening devices. No direct accusations, but enough to make you nervous.
3: All righty. Albert Breer is going to join us. A few things. Talk to the Monday morning quarterback on Tuesday. Take a break. Phone calls. We'll settle on a poll question. Just getting started. Back after this. Big day here in the Man Cave because the folks from FlexSteel are coming in. 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
15: 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Cleveland Browns next hour. Hall of Famer Mary Kay Cabot will join us. I reached out to DraftKings and I said, after Deshaun Watson was named as the starting quarterback, did the over under change? And I was told, no. The over under for wins for the Cleveland Browns is 5.5 this year. Anybody taking the over, aside from me, Cleveland Browns, over 5.5. Of course, for entertainment purposes, since I don't gamble, Dylan.
16: I'm going to, because it would be more Browns-like to win 7 games and actually put themselves in a worse spot.
15: Let's bring in Albert Breer, the Monday morning quarterback, senior NFL reporter. He's been in just about every camp, I believe. Let me ask you about the Browns over under 5.5 wins. Where do you stand?
17: I kind of like that. Like, the Browns thing would be to have wind up with like the 7th or 8th pick, right? Yeah. Like, just out of range to do what I think most of their fans want them to do now, which is get a quarterback next year. I actually think that they've done a lot of good logical things over the last 2 years, Dan. Like, I think part of the cost of the Deshaun Watson trade is that, it stripped him of first round picks, of course, in 22, 23, and 24. And as a result, their core got old, like the core that was the Myles Garrett group, guys like, and Denzel Ward's still there, but pretty much everybody else, Wyatt Teller, Joel Bitonio, Jack Conklin, all of these guys are gone now. Nick Chubb, Amari Cooper, that group aged out, they weren't able to put young talent in its place. And so, like, I think last year, the Travis Hunter trade, they were able to put together a good deep draft class, and there are good signs they've done it again this year with Casey Concepcion and Spencer Fano and Denzel Boston. And so, you start to see like the makings of a good young core there, with guys coming back off their rookie year like Carson Schlesinger and Mason Graham. And so there is reason for hope there, and there is reason to believe that they're going to be competitive in 2026. Of course, what might be best for them is to play a lot of games close and lose all of them, so they get the quarterback next year. But I don't think they're in a horrible position going forward. I do think they're set up in a way where, it could be a pretty decent situation for a young quarterback coming in next year.
15: Who do you think made the decision to start Deshaun Watson?
17: I think it was Todd Monken. I think if we're going to look at this from just a sober point of view, Todd Monken has the shot to be a head coach for the first time. He's older than most first-time head coaches. This will probably be his only shot at it. And, I think it behooves him to put the most competitive team out there he possibly can. And I think what you see in the preseason is a lot different than what you're going to see in the regular season. And Monken's offense does put, quite a bit on the quarterback. And just talking to people there, Deshaun Watson started to feel like himself, because there are some similarities in what Monken is doing to what Bill O'Brien did with Deshaun over Deshaun's first 4 years in the NFL. So there was a lot of positive momentum and a lot of, hope. Not that Deshaun could be the player that he was in 2018 or 2019 or 2020 again, but that he was really going to be able to come back and play at a competent level and at least give them average quarterback play this year before everything that went down on Saturday. So I think, we all got to see with our own eyes the booing, then Deshaun's play, then the press conference, and it looks like a complete train wreck. When I think, you know, really most of the spring and summer has been relatively positive to Deshaun Watson. And I will say this too. I've talked to guys from the teams that are coaching against the Browns, right? So the Bills coaches that coached against him in that practice, the Bears coaches that coached against him the week before. And I mean, pretty much everybody I talked to thought that like Watson was very clearly the best answer for the Browns for right now.
15: We'll talk to Mary Kay Cabot, who covers the Browns. She'll join us coming up next hour. The NFL with owners and punishment.
17: Yeah.
15: Here we are again.
17: Yeah.
15: Jed York. And yep. I know they're supposed to be held to a higher standard, which they should be, but I don't know what kind of punishment the commissioner can hand out that where the players say, okay, you know, because the players are watching this too. You know, players do something stupid. You know, it's, we talk about it, you're suspended or you lose money. Here's an owner who is arrested for, you know, solicitation. So what does Roger Goodell do?
17: So like Roger Goodell's standard since he became the commissioner, you know, and there's that cliche now, protect the shield, right? And what protect the shield means is that you're protecting the image of the league and how people view the NFL. And so I think players have run into that where they did something that brought embarrassment onto the league and they had to pay a price for it, right? And whatever it was, it put the league in a negative light, and the league has been able to get discretion to determine what that is and how they punish in those situations. And, you know, I actually think for the most part, it is a good thing. It is holding people to a higher standard. It is acknowledging that these are forward facing jobs, right? Like that there is a public element to these jobs where what you do reflects on everybody else, you know, and I think it sucks when a player does something wrong and it reflects on most of the other players, because I think, I mean, in my experience, 95%, probably a higher percentage of these guys are really good people, you know, who want to do right. And it sucks when something happens that reflects poorly on all of them. And so I would tell you that owners should be held to that standard too, because what happened yesterday did not bring positive, did not put the league in a positive light. Now, like, let's look at precedents, right? What happened to Jim Irsay?
15: What, six Jim games? Irsay.
17: Yeah. Right, six games. Yeah. Okay, so, like, that seems like a relatively cut and dry precedent. Like, they have punished an owner before. But then what happened to Robert Kraft?
15: Nothing.
17: Right. So, like, how do you determine this? And that's the question, because it would seem like what Jed York did is probably more analogous to Kraft than Irsay. Is that fair? Would you say?
15: Yes.
17: So like if there's a precedent out there and now, and this is where I think they get like, they're all kind of like, you know, tangled up in their own history. And if there's a perception out there, and there has been a perception in the past that Goodell has been in the bag for Kraft, which, you know, I think affected things with Deflategate and with, you know, anything post Spygate, like with all the things that have happened post Spygate, you know, so if Goodell is concerned that, like, he's going to be seen as having been in the bag for Kraft and he didn't do anything to Kraft, then can he do anything to York? You know, that's the thing, is these things have become so arbitrary and they're so tangled up in their own history with it. And I'm not saying these things to pick on anybody, but the history is the history, you know? And so I think you have to look in these cases. Okay. Like, okay, let's look at the offense. Let's look at what Jed York did. What is it most analogous to? And then if Roger Goodell didn't do anything in a prior case that was analogous to this one, can he do anything in this case? I think that's where the questions come up. And I think it's easy for any of us to say, yeah, like Jed York should pay a price for this because a player would pay a price for this. You know, you start to look at precedents and the league's own history with it. And I think that's where things get tangled up.
15: Albert Breer, the Monday Morning Quarterback, senior NFL reporter. This situation that we have with college football players leaving college to go to the NFL.
17: Yep.
15: And then coming back because they've sued to have another year of eligibility. Is there anything the NFL can do in this situation?
17: So, like, let's start with what this is. Because I, you know what, honestly, like, I was, when this started going down the last couple of days, I'm like, holy crap, does this mean that, like, now anybody who gets cut from a

0: for the NFL. And I think people who don't acknowledge that are blind, because it is a free developmental system. It is another massive platform for the sport, where I think you could argue it's the second most popular spectator sport in America behind the NFL. What does that do for the NFL? Well, it produces ready-made stars. And the NFL, the second biggest event the NFL itself, the league office, puts on is the draft after the Super Bowl. Why is the draft such a big deal, Dan?
1: Because we're familiar with those players.
0: Right. And look, just look at the NBA draft and tell me like that the NBA draft is as popular as it was 25 years ago. College basketball isn't as popular, and that's why the NBA draft isn't as popular. So it helps to generate a massive event for the NFL and the NFL draft. It develops the players for them. It's so great for the NFL. And, you know, I think Brian Rolapp, who, you know, left the NFL a year or two ago, I can't remember the exact timing, but a year or two ago to go run the PGA, he was somebody that through the networks was working on this, you know, and thought it was important that the NFL be involved in helping to get college football through everything that it's going through right now. And I don't know who's doing that right now. I think there are a lot of people at the league office who, I mean, quite frankly, I'm from the Northeast, so I feel I can say this, live in their own bubble in New York and don't understand the enormity of what college football does for the NFL, and need to get their head out of their you know what's. And I think that it really behooves the NFL to help college football through this. And I don't know exactly what they can do, but I know it's more than they're doing right now. And so, you know, I think it's like, honestly, for the good of the sport, for the good of the NFL, I think the NFL should be getting involved in trying to make sure that the college football remains healthy. And this is a big part of it, what's going on right now, you know. And so what can they do to keep college football healthy? Well, you know, in this case, I think that they can start to put in some rules and regulations of their own that control these things.
1: We had Daniel Jeremiah, NFL Network analyst, on yesterday, and we talked about Aaron Donald. And the way he made it sound, he still thinks Aaron Donald's going to come back, but he said, I can't imagine him playing in Australia in that season opener. That maybe he goes as a spectator, fan, whatever, but that he doesn't play. So I don't know the time frame for him, but I could understand that. I'm not going to have him make his debut, you know, around the world. I'm going to wait and let him make his debut at home. Your thoughts?
0: Yeah, I've always thought like the management piece of this was really interesting. My understanding, like, he's continuing to see clarity on it. And I think, you know, for him, that means, can I be myself? And I think I've said this to you before, Dan, but the bar for Aaron Donald to be Aaron Donald is like higher than it would be for just about any defensive tackle in NFL history. And he's tested that, and he's worked on that at the team's practice facility. And, you know, I do think that he's going to wind up coming back. I think like the question that everybody is asking themselves there is like, okay, like, what's our goal with what we want to do with them? And collectively, and Aaron's involved in this, like, how do we get there? Right. And he and Sean McVay are very close, and they've already worked through what the plan would be to get him back out there. And they've used the years that he held out in 17 and 18 as templates for how you would ramp him up. And then, you know, I think the question becomes, at 35 years old and coming off of 2 years off, how do you prepare him for the rigors of the season, and how much of the season do you want him to play? Are you looking to have him for 17 games full go? Are you looking to have him, you know, like maybe like take it a little easier in September and October in hopes that you get him at full speed in January and February? Now, my guess right now, I think this is sort of the framework of what they've discussed, is like 30 to 40 snaps a game, with the depth that the Rams have at defensive tackle. But like things like the Australia trip play into that, you know, and I don't think they're going to leave much to chance here. Like my expectation is if and when he does come back, it's going to be pretty detailed. You know, it's just as far as how they handle every little bit of it. And a trip, whatever it is, 16 hours away would certainly be a big part of that.
1: When do you make your Super Bowl pick?
0: Oh, geez, Mike, my editors have been, you know how I love making predictions.

0: predictions, right, Dan? There's like a ton of upside in those for me. I think they're due like next week or something like that. I have an idea in my head. I don't think it's going to be crazy. You want me to like just say what I'm thinking right now?
1: Sure.
0: Rams Broncos maybe.
1: Okay.
0: Yeah, I mean, like I think those are those two teams, and there are other teams I've been impressed with. I just think, you know, Stafford was playing at such a high level at the end of the year last year, and when I got around him during camp, I think he's in such a good place, and you just look at the makeup of that roster and how close they were, and now they add not only Myles Garrett but Trent McDuffie and Jalen Watson on defense, and then the Broncos, to me, they're not overwhelming in any one area, although I think Jalen Waddle's going to make them a lot better on offense. But they're just solid and deep everywhere, you know? I mean, if you want to talk superstars, I'd say Patrick Surtain's probably the only true superstar they have, but they're just so good across the board, you know? And I think they're built in a way that's going to withstand the rigors of the season, and they're incredibly well coached, you know, with Sean Payton and Davis Webb and Vance Joseph. And so I think those would be the two teams I'd lean to now. But yeah, I can't wait to actually sit down and have to do it and put it on paper, because like I said, there's a ton of upside in that for me every year.
1: Great to talk to you. Thanks for spending time.
0: All right. Thanks, Dan.
1: That's Albert Breer, Monday Morning Quarterback. Take a break. Play of the Day is up next.

0: Let me get personal here. Have you ever wiped with a piece of dry single-ply toilet paper and wondered, is this as good as it gets? Well, it's not. It gets a lot better than that. Right, Todd? Wouldn't you say that Dude Wipes gets a whole lot better?
1: Much better.
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19: The 3-1. Swung on. Crushed. Right field. Has he done it again? It is gone! A solo blast. It's 9-2 Mariners.
0: That's courtesy of Seattle Sports 710 AM. 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A couple of phone calls in here. By the way, SEC released a statement last night talking about players who leave college, go to the NFL, and then come back. They are suing for another year. Temporary injunction is what they're getting. You can expect a statement from the Big Ten. That'll be today on the eligibility issue. And I think it will be a little more sternly worded than what the SEC put out last night. Chris in Syracuse. Hi, Chris. What do you have for me?
20: Hey, thanks, Dan. Yeah, I got a couple things to throw at you. You know, Albert Breer was talking about keeping the health a concern of the NCAA football and pro football. You know, fantasy leagues are really heating up this time of year and betting in general. You know, betting has always existed in sports, especially football. But when your wager is the main attraction over the competition and fans care more about their bet than their team, it just doesn't seem healthy for the sport. And, Dan, typical Browns, how management does things. Have Deshaun Watson do his apology first, then on Wednesday or Thursday announce that he's your starter. Be a little more palatable for fans.
0: Thank you, Chris. Well, I don't know if PR got to him before he went into that press conference on Saturday, because that's what I would have done. He hasn't spoken in a long time. I don't know what he's going to say. PR department, that's your job. Deshaun, come in. Let us know what you're going to say, because we're going to have to react to this. Whatever you say is going to be news. Then you can have him download and say, you know what? I was really hurt, bothered by, disappointed, angry. The fans booed me. You know, that's personal. That's not my play. That's when you tamp it down. You go, no. Don't play a victim here. Don't. Hey, I hope to turn those boos into cheers. Hey, I'm going to get better. I'm making progress. We're a good team. I really believe that. And I can't wait to find out if I'm going to be the starting quarterback, because I'm ready. Like, that's just something like that. But he didn't. And that's why we have this fallout. Now, he did walk it back, because I'm sure somebody said, you better get in front of a microphone. If you're the starting quarterback, you get interviewed on Tuesday and then after every game. Mandatory. You got to get your act together, because people are waiting for you to trip up. And that's the minimum. I don't know if Cleveland has any nationally televised games, and somebody would be coming in from Fox or the mothership or NBC and sitting down with you. They're waiting to get you to say something. JR in Illinois. Hi, JR. What do you have for me today?
16: Good morning, Dan. A shrinking 6'3", but hard 188. Our daughter is playing college volleyball, and we dropped her off to start her freshman year a couple weeks ago. It was an emotional day, and it got me wondering, what's more difficult, college drop-off and goodbye, and in my situation, literally having to walk away, close the door when she was still crying, that was really rough, or a wedding speech for her someday?
0: Oh, I would say the wedding speech, because your entire life is right in front of you. Relatives, maybe your parents, her grandparents, you know, his parents, grandparents, everything is right there. Friends and family. When you drop off at college, it's you, your wife, and maybe siblings that are there for her. But my wife gave me great advice. She said, be confident when we drop off the girls. That way you've told them, we trust you. You're ready for this. Instead of being emotional, I was like, oh, my God. Okay. And then you fight it back. And then all of a sudden, I realized she's going to cry, but I'm not going to. Because I said, hey, you're ready for this. We trust you. But the wedding? Whew. We'll check in with the Cleveland Browns, Mary Kay Cabot. She's had a lot to talk about here recently. She'll join us coming up. 1 hour in the books, two more to go on this Tuesday after this.
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1: Well, you didn't keep it to yourself. You just said it.
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1: I would have some regrets about the 24 women who accused you of sexual assault. I'd start there. Look, the fans didn't ask for you. You were forced onto them by ownership. You can pretty much play your way out of anything. Michael Vick did. He killed dogs. He went to prison. Man, I can't let that guy be my quarterback. And you can't be the one holding
0: the grudge. Broadcasting from the man cave.
1: Like, you're tone deaf.